0: Heartland Data Center in Pennsylvania is coming under fire.
1: There's some pushback from people in Bucks County, Pennsylvania, over an Amazon data center and the hundreds of fossil fuel-fired backup generators likely coming to the site of the 250-acre complex under construction. Pennsylvania Environmental Protection officials saying they plan to approve 280 natural gas-fired generators and three diesel-fueled generators to produce backup power for the center. Some Falls Township residents warning emissions from the backup generators as well as the electricity grid will add to an already pollution-stressed area. The project is part of a $20 billion investment that Amazon promised to make in Pennsylvania. Lillian Wu, Fox News.
0: Yesterday, New York Governor Kathy Hochul signed an executive order calling for a moratorium on large data centers in her state. Meta Platforms is accused of using AI to select people to lay off.
2: The Wall Street Journal is reporting a group of 26 Meta employees claims the company used AI metrics, including productivity, to target workers who were on medical or parental leave. The lawsuit says AI was used as Meta began laying off 8,000 employees in May. One plaintiff who was on pre-approved pregnancy leave says she was told she was being laid off 2 days before giving birth. A Meta spokesman says the claims lack merit and says workforce decisions were made by people, not AI. Jenny Coselda, Fox News.
0: Wholesale inflation fell from May to June on plunging energy prices, but the Labor Department says intensifying hostilities with Iran are clouding the outlook. The producer price index, which captured its inflation before it reaches consumers, dropped 0.3% from May, excluding volatile food and energy prices. So-called core wholesale prices were up 4.7% from June 2025. I'm Lee Silasera. This is Fox News.
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6: The KCRG TV9 First Alert Forecast. For tonight, mostly clear skies and a low of 71. Partly cloudy tomorrow, a high of 92. Winds out of the southwest between 5 to 10 miles per hour both tonight and tomorrow. Mostly clear tomorrow night, low of 71. A slight chance for a shower or storm returns to our Friday forecast. I'm TV9 First Alert Storm Team Meteorologist Corey Thompson. 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
7: We have 89 degrees now on News Talk 1540, KXEL.
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9: 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Our number, 877-381-3811. 877-381-3811. Our friend Joel Pollack, who worked at Breitbart, now he's the California Post, the sister publication of the New York Post. He posted, there's literally nobody in Israel who wants war indefinitely. And he's responding to the vice president, who says that there's some people who seem to want war indefinitely in Israel. He said, most people I know there want the war to end in victory. A minority would be okay with it ending before that point. Nobody wants war for war's sake. Why say this nonsense? It's just unfathomable. And I agree with him. I thought it was a terrible interview with Joe Rogan. Terrible. From my perspective. Really troubling.

0: Kathy Hochul.
1: You know, when you think about these Democrat guys, what a bunch of losers. You know, you got these one-party states where they can't lose if they're nominated. They can't lose. But they are truly pathetic. They are horrible governors, just horrible. But they're Democrats in overwhelmingly Democrat states like New York and California. Hopefully our friend Bruce Blakeman will take her out, because this is so pathetic. Cut 11. Go.
2: Are you concerned, though, about the luxury market? There's talk now, a new report today in the paper, that the luxury market, over $10 million apartments are sitting, not moving. People are concerned about the pied-à-terre tax. Are you concerned about that? Is that on your radar at all?
3: Well, when you think about what's behind the pied-à-terre tax, these are people who have, you know, we have Russian oligarchs, we have Saudi princes, we have people.
1: You have American citizens, mostly. So stop with the straw men. Very wealthy American citizens. Their wealth is none of your damn business. You didn't help them create it. And you really don't have the right to take it and give it to somebody else. But they decide to invest in your city and invest in your state. And your answer is what, a wealth tax? No wonder nobody wants to come there. No wonder. You got to be out of your mind. Go ahead.
3: New Yorkers. And they're buying a second home, maybe a third, maybe a fourth home, a $5 million.
1: You should be celebrating that. They have to hire janitors and doormen. They have to hire handymen. People have to build these buildings. They have to refurbish these buildings. You should be celebrating it. This is why Florida is booming and New York is dying. Go ahead.
3: Talk about someone who has a little apartment,
2: right?
3: Because they want to visit the grandkids, right? This is $5 million apartment, and you're also getting police services, fire service.
1: By the way, a $5 million apartment in New York—I know this is going to sound weird—is not much. Okay, you have police services. You pay taxes for police services and fire services and so forth. You know who doesn't pay for it? Illegal aliens. You know who doesn't pay for any of that? The poor. I'm just being blunt. Go ahead.
3: Your fair share to basically be
1: New your fair share. It's not a fair share. It's a ripoff. You go to another state, you're treated with respect, open arms. They want you there. They want your business there. They want you buying things there. And that's why you have a Florida versus a New York. And that's why you have a Tennessee versus a California. 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
4: 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Iowa did not become a state until December 1846, but Iowans answered the call to duty to serve the nation before seeing their star added to the American flag. The land we now call Iowa was originally part of the Wisconsin Territory, and in 1838, part of that land was redesignated as the Iowa Territory. On July 15, 1846, less than 6 months before Iowa became a state, a group of Iowans reported for duty to represent the U.S. in the Mexican War. The war started over boundary disputes between the U.S. and Mexican governments in the current state of Texas. In addition to increasing the regular army, Congress authorized the recruitment of 50,000 volunteer soldiers from the states and territories in May 1846. Iowa Territory organized 12 companies of men, but only three were called into federal service. One of them, Captain James Morgan's company of Iowa Infantry Volunteers, served from July 15, 1846 to July 15, 1847. The group was then reconstituted as Captain James Morgan's company of Iowa Mounted Volunteers, serving from July 15, 1847 to September 11, 1848. Morgan was from Burlington, and his company of volunteers was unique. Records are not complete, but it appears that of 135 who served, only three died and none during battle. Two more deserted, and the fate of three is not certain. But that means 127 were either discharged or mustered out safely. Captain James Morgan died in Burlington in 1862, but his company of Iowa Infantry Volunteers reported for duty on this date in 1846. And that's Iowa Almanac for July 15th. There's more online at iowaalmanac.com. I'm Jeff Stein on News Talk 1540 KXEL.
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7: The KCRG TV9 First Alert Forecast. For tonight, mostly clear skies and a low of 71. Partly cloudy tomorrow, a high of 92. Winds out of the southwest between 5 to 10 miles per hour both tonight and tomorrow. Mostly clear tomorrow night, low of 71. A slight chance for a shower or storm returns to our Friday forecast. I'm TV9 First Alert Storm Team Meteorologist Corey Thompson. On News Talk 1540, KXEL.
4: We have 89 degrees now on News Talk 1540, KXEL.
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1: Former President Biden has a new book due out this fall.
2: Former President Biden's new book is called Promise Me America. He says in a promotional video, it's about the decisions he made and why he made them, including, as he put it, rebuilding the economy, restoring democracy, supporting Ukraine, and withdrawing from Afghanistan.
3: It's about why I chose to run for re-election and why I chose to step aside. Most of all, it's about my faith in the promise of America.
2: In the video, former President Biden says he is also continuing treatment for cancer, but a spokesperson for the book publisher Little Brown and Company said he does plan to tour on behalf of the book and give interviews. Jessica Rosenthal, Fox News.
1: The push to ban horse-drawn carriages from New York City's Central Park is getting more support among city leaders.
4: A proposal to phase out the horse-drawn carriage industry in New York City is being considered by city council members that, if passed, would be a total ban by the summer of 2028. New York City Council Speaker Julie Menin has thrown her support behind the measure that calls for safe and humane handling of the horses as they're phased out, as well as a workforce development program for drivers to help with the transition to other employment fields. The renewed push to ban the carriages follows the death of a tourist last month in which he was thrown off the carriage and hit his head on the pavement when the horse suddenly started running. The driver had stepped out of the carriage to take a photo of his passengers. In New York City, Tanya J. Powers, Fox News.
1: A group of 26 Meta employees suing the company, claiming it used artificial intelligence systems that disproportionately targeted those on medical or family leave for layoffs, and that people on protected medical or family leave were disproportionately selected. Meta laid off 8,000 employees, or about 10% of its workforce, in May. Wall Street, the Dow gained 150, the Nasdaq plus 162, the S&P up 28. I'm Lee Silasera, this is Fox News.
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7: The KCRG TV9 First Alert Forecast. For tonight, mostly clear skies and a low of 71. Partly cloudy tomorrow, a high of 92. Winds out of the southwest between 5 to 10 miles per hour both tonight and tomorrow. Mostly clear tomorrow night, low of 71. A slight chance for a shower or storm returns to our Friday forecast. I'm TV9 First Alert Storm Team Meteorologist Corey Thompson on News Talk 1540 KXEL.
8: Currently, it's 86 degrees on the Voice of Eastern Iowa.
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0: Dylan, I am just stunned. We're getting ready for the show. We're knee-deep in show prep. Of course, we've got the hearings for Todd Blanche underway. A lot of stuff happening up on Capitol Hill today. And all of a sudden, there's a banging at the front door of our palatial broadcast bunker here in Memphis, Tennessee. And the UPS guy has this massive box that was sent to it. We had no idea who it was from. And so we had Ian, the intern, open it up as we stood at a safe distance.
1: Yeah, we actually left the building. He opened it in a secure room.
0: We got it. You know, it's just like the president. You know, the VP never flies on the same, you know, plane as the president.
1: It's just intern stuff, really.
0: It is. It is. Ian opens the massive box. And our good buddy Lee Greenwood sent me a customized guitar. It's like a handmade customized guitar. It has my it's emblazoned with my name, and it's got a beautiful American flag. Unbelievable.
1: It's really snazzy.
0: It's pretty snazzy. So apparently it's not just Lee Greenwood, but Daryl Worley, Neil McCoy, and Don McLean all pitched in and got me this custom-made guitar, and I'm just so thankful. All that to say, anytime.

0: these guys want to come on the show, they're going to the top of the list.
1: I think that also means you have to learn like a little tune, you know, for them, just to something to say thank you.
0: You see, I'm not musically inclined like that.
1: Yeah, but you come from a family of music.
0: I mean, you play, and Ian was actually playing some music down there that sounded really good.
1: Yeah, Ian almost stole it.
0: Serenading.
1: He almost took it with him.
0: Yeah, can't do that.
1: He was serenading
0: them. We've got a tracker on one of those Apple things.
1: Yeah, true.
0: I'm just saying. So anyway, thank you so much. We really appreciate Jeremy Westby and the great team there. Jen Seelig, Scott Sexton, just a great group over there in the PR world. And it was very kind. I very rarely am I surprised like that. I was surprised. So thank you all so very much, and we greatly appreciate it. Hey, welcome to the Todd Stearns Radio Show. What an honor to have you with us. You know, it was funny. I was doing an interview. Again, this has been a very busy day, and Dylan, it started at the crack o' dawn, and I had to do an interview with one of the radio trade magazines, Barrett, the Barrett radio website group. And just a very lovely lady reporter did the interview. She was great, and she asked me, they're doing a profile piece on me and the radio show, and she actually she brought this up. I had to laugh. She said, you mentioned right out of the gate that you're a caller-driven radio show. I said, yes, I am. I said, we really consider our show to be a great big front porch. And she said, I don't understand what that means. She goes, I'm from New York City. We don't have front porches. I said, no, but you guys have stoops, right? So I said, just imagine the Italians getting together on the stoop there in Brooklyn, and they're talking about gravy, which is like spaghetti sauce. But here in the South, we all get together on our rocking chairs on our front porch, and we're talking about sausage gravy for the biscuits.
1: That's a great analogy, actually.
0: She said, oh, I get it.
1: Yeah.
0: I said, perfect. I'm painting a word picture for you.
1: Yeah.
0: And so anyway, she said, well, I don't know if you're aware, but we published a big story a few days ago talking about how many radio hosts do not take calls anymore. I said, oh, I'm aware. And I said, look, I said, I get it. That's how some people run their show. But on this program, I said, we love taking calls from our listeners. And I gave her a couple of examples about how, we've had some folks that have been through some health issues. And they've called in, and people have called in to affirm them and to say they're praying for that person. And I say, really, it's not that our listeners are an extension of the show. They are the show. We are the show. And she was like, I don't understand. So you don't do politics? I said, we're kind of a quirky show. We're quirky and weird. She says, I've never heard a show host admit to something like that. And I said, yeah, we embrace it. I said, 1 minute, we're talking politics. I gave the example. I said, 1 minute, I'm literally interviewing President Trump, and the next I'm down judging a tomato contest at the Ag Center. I said, that's my life. That's our world. That's what we do. I said, I don't think people want me screaming at them for 3 hours. I don't think people want me lecturing for 3 hours on, the finer points of the U.S. Constitution. I mean, I could if I needed to, but I just don't think people would, find that somewhat entertaining. Maybe if I did it in like a weird accent or something. We'll get to that in just a moment. We're getting around to what we're going to open the show with, but it's been such a crazy day. So anyway, we did this great interview, and I'm excited for it. She recorded it all, so I'm sure they'll get all the quotes and everything right. But she said, wait a second, you also take calls from people who disagree with you. I said, absolutely. I said, we stole it from Lars Larson. I gave Lars credit for that, so I hope she includes that. And then she goes, well, I said, we if you disagree, you go right to the top of the list, and we take your call. And then she asks me, and this is where I hope she gets me quoted correctly. Otherwise, I'm going to be in trouble. So, Dylan, she said, has anybody ever changed your mind? And I said, well, of course not, because I'm always right. And then I laughed and said, just kidding, which I really wasn't kidding. But I felt obligated to say that. I didn't want to come across as,
1: Right. No, that's No, you have things, you have standards, you have things that you believe in. Those kind of things can't be changed.
0: Exactly. But I did tell her we have changed some people that have called in.
1: This is true.
0: We have converted some people. I didn't say converted. I'm not quite sure. That was going to be another rabbit hole.
1: That would give off another vibe. She wouldn't want that. Yeah.
0: No. We're proselytizing on air. It is what it is. So anyway, she said it's going to be, a next week's edition of the magazine. So it was a great interview. I had a great time chat, but it was like 45 minutes. And it's like, you know, that is a lot of time in the morning when you're trying to do a show prep. We have a story here in Memphis, Tennessee that I wanted to bring your attention to because we need your help on this. And we have posted the information over on our website, toddstearns.com, including the phone number to this establishment. And I want to share the story because it's disturbing. Many of you know that President Trump sent the National Guard sent not only the National Guard, but a lot of federal entities, law enforcement entities, to Memphis because Memphis was the deadliest city in America, Memphis the most dangerous city in America. And the president, acting on a question that I asked, said that he was going to do that, and he delivered, and it has worked tremendously. I've been reading some estimates, crime down, 40% or so? Don't quote me on those numbers, but crime is down by massive, massive numbers. So anyway, we got a lot of troops on the ground here, and they're just fine and decent young men. I mean, these are kids. 18, 19, 20 years old. And they're from all over the nation. I've met a lot of them. As a matter of fact, we were honored. To feed them. We fed about 1,000 of the troops, thanks to our good buddy Jim Lasapio, who owns Rum Boogie Cafe and a lot of other restaurants in town. He's a great patriot. And Rachel Bells, her family owns the Peabody Hotel. And we got together Paul Boyle, who's a big real estate guy here. We got all these friends of ours together, and we fed about 1,000 troops. And it was such an honor to be able to meet these kids. And, you know, they're giving up their, you know, they're giving up their time to be here. So yesterday, or several days ago, 4 members of the National Guard showed up at a popular Memphis restaurant called Tamboli's Pizza and Pasta. And they just wanted to get a slice or two or maybe get some pasta. Apparently it's a popular place. I've never been. It's in Midtown Memphis, which is sort of a liberal enclave. And the National Guard troops were told, we don't serve people like you. The National Guard troops, these young kids, were told as they were standing there in their uniforms, they were being publicly shamed. We understand from eyewitness accounts that the people in the restaurant, and again, it's in a liberal part of town, they actually cheered as they ordered the National Guard troops to leave the building. Now, someone sent me this information, and we followed up with it. I actually called the restaurant last night. I was very polite and kind. I said, is this true? And the young lady who answered, the staff member, she was very kind and polite. And she said, yes, sir, it is true. The owner has given us orders. We are not allowed to serve any member of law enforcement in uniform if they come into this restaurant. And I told the young lady, I said, well, ma'am, I said, I'm a citizen of Memphis, and we're just so blessed to have the National Guard here. Crime is down. And I said, it's really disappointing. I was very polite about it. I said, it's very disappointing that you guys have this policy. And the young lady said, I appreciate you being courteous about it. And we hung up the phone. And then I went online and tore them a new one. And we had the story up at toddstearns.com. And sure enough, the owner, it says, absolutely, we have done this. He says, the National Guard is the military, and we don't believe the military belongs on our streets policing our neighbors. It isn't about the individuals. Soldiers are trained for combat, not community policing. The district attorney in Shelby County, who is a George Soros kind of a guy, is actually defending the restaurant here. We've posted the telephone number for the restaurant and their email address, and I would encourage you to reach out to them and let them know what you think about their behavior. But it really angers me that these young soldiers, I can't even imagine how they must have felt being turned away. I immediately went back to the Vietnam era, and of course I was too young to remember any of that, but our troops were coming home from war and they were spit on, they were despised, they were treated so horribly. And here in Memphis, Tennessee, it just angers me that that's the impression these kids are getting of our great city by these far leftist nut jobs. I want to go to the phones, and we're going to take your calls on this. What do you think the correct course of action here is? 901-260-5926. That's 901-260-5926. We've reported on these kinds of stories all over the nation, but to have it happen in your hometown, it's just so weird and infuriating. I want to go to the phone lines. The Memphis Police Association, just an incredibly fine group, and we support law enforcement on this program. Our good friend John Covington joins us. John, thank you, first of all, for phoning in. Your reaction to this news coming out of Memphis?
2: Well, first of all, I've learned I need to call in and say I disagree with you. I jumped to the top of the list. I'm going to remember that. But I was shocked by this. Well, I was shocked. You know, you talked about it. It's happened in other places, but to happen here in Memphis, where we're safer, I was really I just beside myself that was. And then, you know, I saw online when you did some follow up and confirmed it. I was really, I couldn't believe it, Todd. I was so disappointed.
0: I think even more so, and look, if that's the way the guy wants to run his business, okay. I think it's a pretty lousy business model. But for the people in the dining room to cheer, as I just, I am so angry about this right now.
2: Well, and the reality is, and you talked about it, our crime has dropped a huge amount. We haven't seen these kind of numbers since 2011 when we had 2,480 officers. We're down to about 1,900. But this task force has come in and helped us get back to that level of coverage. And what did you see? Just like we saw in 2011, crime has dropped. And so this is benefiting those people in there cheering. You know, it's making their lives safer, their property safer, their loved ones safer. I just don't get it, Todd. You know, that being that, and as you say, that's the right of a business owner, but hearing the people cheer, that really shook me.
0: John, I'm curious, because it's been my impression that by and large, the National Guard troops have been overwhelmingly welcomed to our city. Has that been, have you heard those kinds of reports?
2: I have, and I've heard it firsthand, because here at the association, we've opened our doors, so during the day, the guard has been invited to come in. We've got bathrooms, we've got water, you know, we've got snacks, and we've got a little place that they can sit and eat lunch and watch TV. And so I get the opportunity to talk to a lot of, and you said earlier, it's really kids. I mean, 18, 19, 20, and they're so hardworking, they're so earnest. And they tell me the reaction has been so supportive, you know, throughout the city that they you know, coming in, they weren't quite sure, but they said it's been overwhelmingly positive. And so, you know, that's what kind of took me back. I said, well, I thought Memphis really got it. But clearly, this one business didn't get the memo.
0: No, they did not. And I wish I knew who those four soldiers were. I would have personally bought them dinner at a great Italian restaurant that is conservative.
2: Amen.
0: So I just wish I knew who those folks were. But again, it's really unfortunate, and it's a reminder that there are people here, you know, and this business owner, my understanding is that they've had some crime issues in that neighborhood, and the irony is those very troops who were turned away, I guarantee you, John, would rush right over to save the staff and the owner of Tamboli's. God forbid, you know, they were involved in an emergency.
2: They would put their life on the line. They would run towards the danger. They would risk everything. Mm-hmm. To protect those folks without a second thought, you know, and that's where the disconnect. And then you talked earlier, we have a DA here in town who has made his position pretty clear on the task force and these young people. And then I see on Facebook, he's saying how great this restaurant is, you know, which to me is pretty much endorsing.
0: That's exactly it. That's exactly it. John, I am up against a hard break here, but we sure appreciate you, the great work you do for the city of Memphis, and of course, the great Memphis Police Association. God bless you guys, and be safe out there. That's John Covington, everybody, on our Newsmaker line. Our telephone number, 901-260-5926. Go to our website, I want you to give them a call, and then you call us and let us. I want you to tell us what the restaurant is saying. Got to take a break. We'll be right back.
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0: Hi, this is Todd Starnes, and you know what's sad? How many people spend the entire summer trying to hide, wearing black in 95-degree weather, avoiding the pool, dodging pictures, trying to suck it in everywhere they go? And listen, that's not vanity. That's just not feeling comfortable in your own body anymore. Look, I've been there myself, and that's one reason Calitrin made such a difference for me, because it wasn't some extreme plan that I couldn't stick to. It was simple, taken at night, and it finally helped my body start working with me instead of against me, and I've lost a lot of weight.
4: That's why so many people stay on Calitrin, Todd. 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
5: 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I'm Denise Pellegrini. Retail real estate landlords are doing pretty well amid strong demand and an inventory shortage.
6: No one built retail real estate from 2010 until 2020 because we were going through the so-called retail apocalypse.
5: Rich Hill, Global Head of Real Estate Strategy and Research at Principal Asset Management, says then came COVID, which he calls the great Darwinistic event for retail real estate. And then?
6: Occupancies are actually at really high levels. Demand has moved back because the retailers have recognized they need high-quality physical retail real estate to satisfy micro-fulfillment, and the power is in the hands of the landlord again.
5: That's as malls and upscale retail real estate properties see more shoppers enjoying spending money in real life and not just shopping online. A new report from JLL sees limited supply of retail real estate combined with strong consumer demand this year, and that means investors are themselves getting the urge to shop for acquisitions in the space. And that's the Bloomberg Real Estate Report. I'm Denise Pellegrini.
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10: 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You know, for most of us, our travels are designed around places we want to go, right? But there's some interesting trends that have developed in the travel in recent years, and travel today seems to be less about where you're going, and instead it's more influenced by what's happening in the location. Be it concerts, sporting events, food festivals, and special happenings, event-focused travel is reshaping how destinations engage travelers and market themselves. Even though our American team was eliminated, the World Cup's a really good example of this, with how many folks have traveled to the U.S. this summer. I've seen other references to this type of travel as maximizing the experience. When I think about it, it's probably the way Mary and I have been traveling now for about 20 years or so. That said, I still think there's something to be said about just going to a beach and just totally relaxing. What are your thoughts on this? Have your travels for vacations or business changed to be more about the events and places that you go? Well, share your comments with us at rmworldtravel.com. Until we're back tomorrow, have a great day, everyone.
0: All right, let's go to the phones real quick here. Delilah from Memphis. Delilah, what's on your mind?
9: Hi. I just wanted to share a personal story where I was escorted from a restaurant by the police department, but not here in the United States, in Tianjin, China, about 10 years ago, where we were held at the police station for about 8.5 hours, questioned of the group of three Americans for about the first 4 hours together, and then they separated us and questioned us again for another 3.5 hours. And what they told me was the problem is we had said our blessing over our food out loud in a public cafeteria that they considered a religious ritual and was illegal in China. And when I think of the young men and women...
0: Delilah, can you do me a favor? We are up against a hard break. I want you to finish your story. Can you hold on through the break? Is that okay?
9: Yeah.
0: All right. That's fine. Hang tight, Delilah. Delilah, we'll get back to her comments as well as yours. 901-260-5926. That's 901-260-5926. We'll be right back.
11: Our anniversary. I'm Jeff Stein with today's Iowa Politics Report. It was on this date, July 15th, in 1942, at 5:30 a.m., that this radio station first went on the air. Well, unless it was on July 14th, 1942, the documents are a little murky on all this. Near as we can tell, July 14 was supposed to be the big day, and there was all manner of newspaper coverage previewing the new Waterloo radio station. And, near as we can tell, technical issues postponed the launch for a day. But regardless of the exact day, it has been 84 years since KXEL has pumped 50,000 watts of radio into the airwaves via the AM 1540 frequency. KXEL was the first station in the country to begin its life with the maximum power and reach allowed by law, 50,000 watts clear channel. That last part means that all the other 1540s in the country have to reduce their power or go off the air overnight. There are only about 60 clear channel stations in the whole country, and we're one of two here in Iowa. You may know who the other one is. Now, this is why some of you have told us you have heard KXEL loud and clear while on a fishing trip to Canada. Or why we get emails from Washington State to Washington, D.C. and everywhere in between. Yes, it's a little tricky sometimes on the south side of Cedar Rapids, but explaining that phenomenon is above my pay grade and knowledge base. The station was founded by Joe Dumont Sr. from Finchford. He started in radio when WMT was in Waterloo and parlayed that experience into a daily program on the NBC network from Chicago, based on his character Josh Higgins, a small-town philosopher and singer. From the start, Dumont called this station the Josh Higgins Voice of Agriculture and boasted studios in both Waterloo and on the Iowa State Teachers College campus in Cedar Falls. And putting the station on the air a mere 7 months from approval of the license during the start of World War II? Well, that alone was an amazing feat. Dumont also referred to this region as the KXEL Rural City, combining the interests of rural and urban areas, as each requires the other in order to be successful. True then, true today. In fact, in a full-page ad in the National Broadcasting Magazine yearbook in 1943, the KXEL call letters are depicted as rising from a sketch of Dumont's radio neighborhood. Houses, farms, manufacturing plants, trees, all blending together in harmony and spanning the width of the state of Iowa. We're a long way from 1942 in many respects, but in others, nothing has changed. That same spirit that led Joe Dumont to buck the odds and put his giant of a radio station on the air in wartime to keep the home area and the ag economy together, well, that's what still guides us today. Our premise today is simple. We don't want to waste your time, and hopefully we succeed more often than not. So to those foundational early voices, and to the ones you've relied on for more than eight decades, those of us in place today pay tribute. And to those of you listening then and now, our sincere thanks. And that's the Iowa Politics Report for Wednesday, July 15. On Twitter, Instagram, Gitter, Threads, and Truth Social at Iowa Politics. I'm Jeff Stein on News Talk 1540 KXEL.
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12: The KCRG TV9 First Alert Forecast. For tonight, mostly clear skies and a low of 71. Partly cloudy tomorrow, a high of 92. Winds out of the southwest between 5 to 10 miles per hour both tonight and tomorrow. Mostly clear tomorrow night, low of 71. A slight chance for a shower or storm returns to our Friday forecast. I'm TV9 First Alert Storm Team Meteorologist Corey Thompson. 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
13: This hour, it's 85 degrees from News Talk 1540 KXEL.
0: All right, welcome back, everybody. This is the Todd Stearns Radio Show, and we're following a lot of news coming out of Washington. We're going to get to that in just a little while, but we have a story that's a little closer to home, and we could use all of your help as well, reaching out to this restaurant called Tamboli's Pizza and Pasta. They refused to serve four members of the National Guard. The owner confirms this and said that he does not support President Trump, the president's mission to make Memphis safe. Therefore, anyone in uniform will not be served at their restaurant. And as these young kids wearing the uniform of our country were shoved out the door, the diners in this liberal part of Memphis actually cheered. And we have all this. We've got the story on ToddStearns.com. We've also included the email address as well as the phone number for the restaurant there on ToddStearns.com. 901-260-5926. What's the right course of action here? I mean, how do you respond? And this is the first time I've been hearing of this happening in Memphis. It's been happening in other places, mostly in places like San Francisco or Seattle or, you know, a liberal enclave. But here in Memphis, it's just a bit shocking. So Dahlia called in. She's calling from Memphis and recounted a story where they were in China and came under fire, were taken into custody for what, praying over a meal. And Dahlia, I appreciate you hanging on over the break. I want you to finish telling that story.
14: Okay. So it was a group of Americans there, and we were doing tourism thing, cultural exchange activities and such. And we had gone into a cafeteria. We had had a meal. And when we completed our meal, there were I don't remember the number because everything was so, like, shocking, so to speak. A group of police officers, and they escorted us, some in uniform, some not, to the local police station where we were, as I mentioned before, detained for a period of time. The main stream of questioning was about who prayed out loud over our food during the time that we were in the cafeteria. And we were detained, like I said, for 8.5 hours. Our passports were taken. The next day, they took us to the immigration office. We were there for about 4 hours. They gave us new visas, canceling our old visas and keeping a visa that was good until that following Saturday. This happened on a Wednesday.
0: So how does that tie into what happened at Tomboli's Pizza and Pasta?
14: I am just so disturbed that in the United States of America, that the people, the men and women that volunteer to protect us at home and abroad, and the National Guard is for home protection. People seem to forget that. That's the purpose of the National Guard, is to protect the homeland and the Coast Guard. That's what they do. That they are disrespected in such a way by American citizens that they would literally die for. And that just upsets me to no end. In China, that was a government thing. Those people don't even have a choice about what they do. Here, we have men and women that give their life or a period or a portion of it. To be disrespected like that is just unspeakable in my mind. And it's infuriating because I love this nation so very much. And I do believe that people have the right to do those things. They shouldn't be arrested for it. But it still disturbs me greatly, and I will not support a business that would do that. I can't.
0: Yeah, it's. I think, again, the shock for me is this is happening in a southern state, and, you know, I think by and large, the National Guard in Memphis, they have been very well received. I know a lot of other restaurants, and our good buddy Jim LoSapio, who owns a number of restaurants, including the famous, world-famous Rum Boogie Cafe, they have gone above and beyond to take care of these young kids. So, I mean, again, I just don't want our city, sullied by these folks that own this pizza joint.
14: Right, exactly. I think it's very sad.
0: Yeah.
14: It hurts my heart. It does anger me, but more than that, it hurts my heart that people that are here for us, taking care of us, are being disrespected that way.
0: I think that's a great way to sum it all up, Delia. I think you're absolutely right. We certainly appreciate you calling in and listening to the program today. Again, our number, 901-260-5926. That's 901-260-5926. I want to play some audio here. This really sort of encapsulates who the Democrats are and who the Democrats have become. They are a radicalized party right now. I mean, it is absolutely insane what the Democrats are up to. And we're watching all of this play out right now on Capitol Hill as we've got the Attorney General, the Acting Attorney General, Todd Blanche, going through hearings. And I want you to listen. You're going to be listening to the voice of Senator Whitehouse, who is a Democrat. Cut 26, please.
15: How long do you intend to put up with that Kash Patel character? Are you good with his airplane jaunts? Are you confident he's not drinking on the job? Are you sure none of his travel is a pretext for vacation activities like snorkeling Olympics and visiting girlfriends? Are you sure he knows what he's doing? Do you vouch for him? Are you willing to look at whether he lied to this committee?
16: That's an extraordinarily obnoxious question, Senator, and I have full faith in Director Patel and the work that he's doing every day.
15: Great. You get to own that.
0: Yeah, good for you. Good for you, Todd Blanche. And that's what you have to do with these people. These are very unkind individuals that we're talking about here. These Democrats are radical. They're progressive and they love smearing people like FBI Director Kash Patel. And by the way, that is his name, Senator, FBI Director Kash Patel. Unbelievable. Here is the Attorney General, Acting Attorney General, testifying. Cut 27, please.
16: When a family can send their kids to school, walk their neighborhood after dark, and build a life without fear, Every promise of the American dream is within reach. When they cannot, none of it is. That's my job, securing safety for every American. I'm pleased to testify again today to tell everybody here that we are doing just that. We are keeping America safe. Since President Trump took office, it's been said a few times this morning already, but it bears repeating, murders are down roughly 20% nationwide. We have the lowest murder rate since 1900. Violent crime arrests are up nearly 114%. We've taken almost 5,000 child predators and human traffickers off the streets. And the Department of Justice has filed nearly 100,000 indictments and informations since January 20th, 2025. Additionally, in just the last 4 weeks, in just the last month, we've paid $96 million in claims through the Public Safety Officers Benefits Program to eligible surviving families of fallen public safety officers, even while fewer law enforcement officers were killed in the line of duty than the prior years. And obviously, these are not just numbers. Each one is a family that still has its son or daughter and an officer who came home for dinner. If you look at Washington and Memphis as examples, where we have worked with federal, state, and local partners, pulling thousands of criminals off the streets in those two cities. Homicides in D.C. are down about 60%, and overall crime in Memphis declined by more than 40%. We've seized thousands of illegal guns, brought more than 150 missing children home in those two cities, and cleaned up parks and spaces family once avoided, so you can take your kids and loved ones there once again.
0: Wow, there you go. I mean, this is incredible what the administration has done, cleaning up our cities. Again, you just heard him say moments ago on Capitol Hill, crime in Memphis, Tennessee, down more than 40% thanks to the efforts of these young men and women, like those that were thrown out of Tamboli's Pizza and Pasta. Let's go to the phone lines, 901-260-5926. Dave in Camp Lejeune, North Carolina. I bet there are a whole lot of Marines wandering around over at Camp Lejeune. Dave, thank you for calling in.
17: Well, today's military is not what it used to be. Here's the thing about the current situation is these are National Guard troops. These are normally people in a local area. You know, they join, they, because they're working, they're in school, whatever, they're doing it part-time, and a lot of it is they join for the benefits or for the extra money, and they can do it right there in the community that they're active in. The thing is, this is, you know, I don't know what they were doing, and they're in their uniform, and they get kicked out, but here's the thing. The next civil unrest, the next natural disaster, and the government says, the governor says, I'm going to deploy the National Guard, it'll be those ritzy people, the liberals, sitting in that restaurant, and the guy that owns the restaurant, my restaurant's been wrecked, somebody needs to guard it until the insurance people, you know, there's people injured inside, somebody needs to rescue them, and after the fire department clears and goes to the next thing, it'll be the National Guard that has to protect it. They will assist in medical evacuations, and when neighborhoods are being looted and everything else, it'll be, you know, Memphis PD is going to be busy. So it'll be the National Guard that will be sending groups to guard certain neighborhoods. These people will say, well, where's the National Guard? They're not going to think the National Guard that they just kicked out of a restaurant. They're, you know, it's everybody wants them. Now, here's the thing. Across the board in today's military, never more than 1% of the population serves. Okay? Out of that number, it has to be very selective because our fat, lazy nation has produced children that cannot physically qualify for military service. A lot of them cannot pass background and drug tests. So when you get down to the people that are serving, it's fewer and fewer. You're getting more and more selective. And then when you get down to them, you've still got some problems. But the thing is, if they're out there in uniform, for whatever reason, that means that they're normally in a duty status. So why somebody's kicking them out of a public restaurant, are they, you know, are they not going to allow them to sit down and eat an MRE when they're guarding your property after the next tornado outbreak or whatever? So just food to think about.
0: It's, look, Dave, it's a great point. I was reading, there are some stats out there that about 71% of Americans ages 17 to 24 were ineligible for military service. That's according to the CDC, based on the eligibility data they have there. So many of them would need some sort of a waiver to be able to get. I mean, that's 71%, Dave.
17: Well, Todd, let me ask you this, and it goes back to the fact that those guys were, they must have been in some sort of duty status. They're out there in the middle of the day in uniform. So, you know, and when I was a young troop, I sure as hell couldn't afford to go somewhere and that was high end and grab anything for lunch. But here's the deal. So these guys are in a duty status. Since the Obama administration, got to remember, DACA kids were given green cards. We have illegal aliens on active duty in the armed forces today. We also, since Biden, we have people who joined who are going through sexual transition, whatever, or they join and 6 months in, Susie Jones is pregnant or Bobby Smith breaks his leg or whatever. They're no longer in an active state. They're on active duty, but they're not full duty status. So when it gets down to the people that are doing the job, there's always fewer and fewer of them than what you see on paper.
0: Well, again, you know? This was and again, it's you know, the fact of the matter is, and I don't want to get too far off the reservation here, the reality is these young men, these young women were embarrassed and they were shamed by these far leftists in Memphis, Tennessee. And that is just unacceptable. And I salute these young men and women for wearing the uniform. Dave, thank you for the call. We'll definitely look, the eligibility issue for the military is a huge, huge thing that we need to talk about. I've got to take a break here, folks. 901-260-5926. That's 901-260-5926. If you're turning 65, if you are already on Medicare, you actually could be overpaying right now, and you may not even know it. 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They are not paid to push any one plan. 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We'll be right back.
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4: 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Here's my prediction. In 5 years, deleting your photos won't mean a thing. 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It never asked. 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
5: That's all.
3: All right, welcome back, everybody. This is the Todd Starnes Radio Show. Coming up, our good buddy Jeff Katz and Harry Hurley are going to be here to weigh in on the big stories of the day. And a little bit later on in the newscast, our good friends at Strategic Financial Partners will be in studio taking your questions on retirement, investments, and all that kind of good stuff. We love having those guys on every single Wednesday here on the program. Oh, where is that? Dylan, I've got to play some audio here. I can't believe this is actually a real woman, a real member of Congress. And her name is Haley Stevens, and she's from Michigan. She's one of these lefties. But you got to hear the accent. Cut number 8.
5: I am going to be working on our behalf. I am going to be telling the stories on our behalf. And you better believe I'm going to be doing it with a little bit of joy, a little bit of enthusiasm, a little bit of energy, and a little bit of stick it to them. Because that's the Michigan way.
3: Dylan, I don't believe
6: she's a real person.
3: I love her enthusiasm.
6: It's the Michigan way.
3: Michigan. I strong. Love
6: Michigan. Man, that's strong.
3: I love my enthusiasm. It hurts to talk like that.
6: Really does.
3: Oh my God. My cheeks are puckering up. Wow. So she's facing Ahmed Abdul somebody. The guy who is Abdul El Sayed is the guy. He's the guy that wants to defund the police. So your option is Abdul El Sayed or the Haley Stevens gal.
6: She has no shot.
3: I want to say something to Abdul El Sayed. You're a Muslim. But I'm going to campaign energetically and with enthusiasm. You know, that's what they say about our radio show. We're very enthusiastic here on the Todd Stearns Radio Show. Thank you, Congress gal. Haley Stevens. Hang tight, everybody. Hour 2 of the big show coming up next. Why are radical Islamists and radical progressives groups that could not be more different working together? The answer will shock you. Dr. Michael Youssef has spent decades studying this from the inside, and in his most urgent book yet, An Unholy Alliance, he tears the mask off a coordinated assault on American freedom and Judeo-Christian civilization. 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Dr. Youssef says this is the wake-up call the church needs now. So don't wait. 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
7: 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The producer price index for June, a measure of inflation at the wholesale level, up 5.5% from a year ago, which was a big increase, but it was less than forecast and was mostly due to lower prices that farms, factories, and other goods producers paid for oil and gasoline. Well, that better-than-forecast read on inflation gave Wall Street a lift today, despite simmering hostilities in Iran. At the close, the Dow was 150 points higher, the Nasdaq up 162, despite weakness again in chipmaker shares, the S&P added 29. Oil, a little higher today, and right now in late trading, it's moving above $80 a barrel. And the Treasury Department today unveiling the design for a new gold-colored $1 U.S. coin with President Trump's face on it, calling it a tribute to the nation's 250th birthday. It'll be available in the fall. 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
9: Round of strikes complete. I'm Lisa Lacera, Fox News. U.S. Central Command says it ended an evening wave of strikes against Iran about an hour ago, saying the strikes hit command centers, air defense sites, and missile and drone capabilities, hitting the northern part of Iran for the first time.
10: U.S. Navy jets now launching strikes around the clock, including during daylight hours. This afternoon, U.S. forces hit Greater Tomb Island outside the Strait of Hormuz for the first time. Iran has controlled it since 1971. The UAE has long claimed the the island belongs to them. The ramped up sorties along Iran's coastline, an attempt to increase shipping in the Strait of Hormuz and potentially pave the way for U.S. warships to sail through, something that hasn't happened for 2 months.
9: Fox's Lucas Tomlinson in Tel Aviv. President Trump said again today that Iran wants to make a deal. The president with those comments, well, in Carlisle, Pennsylvania this afternoon, where he urged American defense contractors to step up production while also unveiling a plan for a $10 billion private sector investment to the state.
11: These investments will create more than 4,000 jobs. Pennsylvania workers will build the ships, submarines, trucks, weapons, and industries that will ensure America remains the strongest and most powerful nation in the history of the world.
9: The president said the money will be used for shipbuilding, munitions, space technology, and robotics to strengthen the U.S. defense industrial base. The search for three people missing when a boat capsized in the San Francisco Bay has been called off.
12: Jared Tosco, captain of the port for U.S. Coast Guard Sector San Francisco, says crews have searched 950 nautical miles for 23 hours straight.
13: Despite that extensive effort, we have been unsuccessful in locating any survivors within the search area.
12: Noting search efforts would suspend at sunset. Three people are still missing a day after a recreational cruise boat carrying 20 people for memorial service capsized in the San Francisco Bay.
9: Fox's Kristen Goodwin. 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

0: home in what police say was a targeted killing. In London, Jonathan Savage, Fox News.
1: France's National Assembly has given final approval to a bill allowing adults with incurable illnesses to receive medication when they're alive. The lower house of parliament approved the measure after backing it three times previously. The two teams are set for the 2026 FIFA World Cup final.
2: Argentina took on England in Atlanta Wednesday with a spot in the final on the line. England got on the board first in this one with Anthony Gordon scoring in the 55th minute. But the defending champions, with their backs against the wall, crawled their way back again. Enzo Fernandez scored a screamer from outside the box in the 85th minute to tie the game. And then in the 92nd minute,
3: Messi driving in, Messi crossing back.
2: The call on Fox, Lautaro Martinez heading in across from Lionel Messi to give Argentina the lead and the win 2-1. They will face Spain in the FIFA World Cup final on Sunday. Tony Genualdo, Fox News.
1: Disgraced former New York Republican Congressman George Santos will be a contestant on the fifth season of Fox's Special Forces World's Toughest Test, a reality show where people go through military-themed challenges in a Malaysian jungle. I'm Lisa Lacerra. This is Fox News.
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6: The KCRG TV9 First Alert Forecast. For tonight, mostly clear skies and a low of 71. Partly cloudy tomorrow, a high of 92. Winds out of the southwest between 5 to 10 miles per hour both tonight and tomorrow. Mostly clear tomorrow night, low of 71. A slight chance for a shower or storm returns to our Friday forecast. I'm TV9 First Alert Storm Team meteorologist Corey Thompson on News Talk 1540, KXEL.
7: The eastern Iowa temperature is 82 degrees from KXEL.
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Hello, everybody. Welcome. Hour two of the Todd Stearns radio program. Great to have you with us today. Our telephone number, 901-260-5926. That's 901-260-5926. A lot of ground we got to cover this hour of the show. But I do want to circle back because we're getting some reaction to the conversation we've been having about this Memphis pizza joint that ordered National Guard troops to leave. They refused to serve them. And also the diners in the restaurant, which is in a liberal part of Memphis, actually cheered as these young kids in uniform were ordered to leave. Now the only owner is hiding behind his keyboard. His name is Miles. Miles. Sorry, that's my Michigan accent. I'm still working through the Michigan accent from Congress gal Haley Stevens. So anyway, his daddy, Roy, is defending his son, Miles. And here's what Daddy Tamboli says. His name is Roy. Roy says, "I support my son Miles at Tamboli's, who explained his opinion here. Quote, I have friends of the National Guard. I have respect for them." Pardon me. Well, something in my throat there. "They do really important work in national defense and disaster response, and that's what they're trained for." Continuing, turning them away. Oh, they're not in a defense capacity. They are not trained to kill, not to de-escalate. That's why they should not be here. Turning them away is a protest against that, not against them as people. Pardon me, I just must have been something I ate on. At the end of the day, I'm sorry. Here's what the dad said about these National Guard troops. Roy.

0: end of the day, I'm sorry those boys didn't get their pizza, but I'm sure they will be okay. What a brouhaha. Dead gummit. Can you get me a throat lozenge? Maybe a Ricola, Dylan? I also understand that without social media hatred, the tech giants would not be billionaires. Internet addiction is the new plantation. Wow. He says internet addiction is the new plantation that many are struggling to escape from. So the owner's daddy of Tamboli's now says that all of you peoples who are on the interwebs, you're slaves. That's what he says. There you go. So we've got all the information on our website. I'd encourage you to go and check it out, toddstearns.com. We've included the phone number of the restaurant and the email of the restaurant if you would like to perhaps weigh in and give them, well, a piece of your mind. Let's go real quick to the phones and say hello to Cheryl in Georgia, listening to us on WDUN. Hi, Cheryl. What's on your mind?
1: Hey, Todd, you asked what should be done. That's easy. Just post the story everywhere and tell those who support the National Guard not to be a patron of this restaurant. Hit him where it hurts in the pocketbook. He'll be surprised. He's got his right to talk, and people have a right to not go to his restaurant.
0: Cheryl, I think that's a terrific idea. And look, I haven't called for a boycott. I'm just putting it all out there. And look, if this guy's business model is to not serve men and women in uniform or their families or law enforcement officers in uniform, all right, that's his right to do. But again, it's just a pretty lousy business model to me, Cheryl.
1: Well, it is, until he's going to learn it the hard way. But you know what? Let's support his business model, and let's use our choice.
0: Hey, we're doing him a favor. We just want to make sure the National Guard just don't go there, guys. Don't go there.
1: Or any other service person, like you said.
0: Mm-hmm. That's it. Anybody in uniform, you need to stay away from the place because, you know, they're going to get triggered or something.
1: Yeah, and this comment from his dad is so ridiculous.
0: Yeah, so, it's just silly.
1: They know, hey, if they were concerned, his dad wouldn't have to comment.
0: That's it. Daddy, yeah. Daddy Tamboli is really upset that you guys are coming after his son, Miles.
1: Yes.
0: All right.
1: You know, you make your bed, or, you know, you sleep in the bed you make, rather.
0: That's it. Cheryl, I think, well, you're absolutely right. And again, there's no need to be mean or nasty about it, but ladies and gentlemen, you deserve to know. And look, if there are businesses anywhere else in America that are doing that to ICE agents, I know we've seen those reports. You let us know and we will name and shame. That's what we are happy to do on this program. All right, Cheryl, thank you for the call. 901-260-5926. That's 901-260-5926. Dylan, we've got big problems. This week we've been telling you about this diarrhea lettuce that's been going around. And that is, I know you've got the iceberg lettuce, you've got the arugula, you got the kale, and that's all well and good. But I'm not sure you want a big old heaping plate of diarrhea lettuce. Well, we do have some breaking news to share with you. Breaking news, Dylan.
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0: Unfortunately, this coming from Nashville, Tennessee, where this is spreading all over America. We can now confirm there are reports of explosive diarrhea lettuce in Nashville, Tennessee. For the love of all that is good, get some Charmin. This is not good, Dylan.
3: That's too close.
0: Coming down I-40.
3: Golly.
0: And you don't want to be downwind from that.
3: Not at all.
0: Wow, that's an ill wind blowing out of Nashville. Oh. And it's not Arkansas.
3: Dadgummit.
0: No, it's Nashville. Terrible. No, we love Arkansas. So according to TV station WSMV Nashville, has 10 confirmed cases. They're saying fewer than 10. I don't care if it's one. This will spread. So apparently they're saying that people are just, they're urging people not to eat lettuce. So that seems to, so, you know, I hate it for all of you folks on a diet.
3: Yeah. I'm sorry, I can't get over the fact that you said this will spread. It's just, you know, ill-timed, I guess.
0: It is. Well, it's,
3: it will spread.
0: It splatters.
3: It splatters and spreads.
0: It's explosive. Yeah. So,
3: it's also lunchtime. It's just, it's terrible.
0: I mean, everybody thought it was Taco Bell at first, but it's not Taco Bell. It's, they think it really is in the packaged, what the packaged lettuce and produce, and you can't wash off whatever is on there, which my understanding, and correct me if I'm wrong, is this a result of people, what, pooping in the fields?
3: I don't know. That's weird. I mean, it is like a fecal, you know, parasite or whatever it is, right? I mean, so maybe that's it.
0: Our good buddy, Chef Andrew Gruhl, he has been on the show many times before, former judge on the Food Network, and he is the owner of some great restaurants that I've eaten at in Southern California. Just a great guy. He said, well, first of all, the Washington Post is reporting that the federal and state health officials are investigating whether Taco Bell played a role in this big outbreak. You know, they're trying to blame the gorditas and the chalupas. But I think that just gives you regular diarrhea, not the explosive diarrhea.
3: Yeah, it's easily confused, right? I mean, Taco Bell will do that to you, but it's not the cause of this. Right?
0: That's true. They call it Taco Hell.
3: Taco Hell.
0: What they call it.
3: Yeah, we certainly do.
0: You know what always troubled me? I do a lot of flying. I'm a member of the million-plus mile club. I think 1.5 million miles I've flown with Delta. The one thing that always troubled me was watching people boarding the flight with bags of Taco Bell.
3: Yeah.
0: That's a troubling thing, especially on a 2 to 3 hour flight.
3: Or longer.
0: Yeah. Yeah. It just seems to me that's the one restaurant that ought to be banned from every airport.
3: Seriously.
0: In America.
3: Yeah.
0: Don't let them through the TSA checkpoint.
3: Really, anything protein heavy, like in an airport, you really shouldn't be serving up.
0: Confiscate the bean burritos.
3: Please. For the sake of all the passengers.
0: So anyway, Chef Andrew is saying he doesn't think it's a specific restaurant, but this is actually a supply chain issue. And if Taco Bell is one outlet, there are many others. And he says he thinks it's the lettuce. It's the diarrhea lettuce. He says, why isn't anyone asking why there is human poop in the soil in of farms? He said this can only come from human feces that's been festering in soil. He said the outbreaks originate from human fecal contamination of water or the agricultural environment. The parasite matures in the environment and can contaminate fresh produce that's eaten raw. Stay away from the salads. That's, that's tough. That's tough. But it is a fair question here. Who's pooping in those farm fields? That's what I want to know. There are videos coming out of California, and I don't want to complete, well, I'm sorry, we've already grossed everybody out. But there are videos coming out of California of, how shall I say this, non-Americans that are squatting and pooping on the sidewalks and in the grass. And these people are coming over here with many of them on the H-1B visa program, and they are bringing their culture. And I guess back in their homelands, that's what they do. They don't have working plumbing, so they just drop trowel and they poop-de-doop. This is what we've let into the country. Dylan, you okay there?
3: No. No, I can't. I can't get that image out of my head.
0: And I'm not saying that, you know, tandoori chicken's responsible here, but, you know, curry will do that to you. So who's pooping in our farms? And they need to stop. That's all I'm saying here. I mean, when you look at a lot of these communities across America that have been inundated with illegals and people from foreign countries, they're coming over here in such massive numbers, they're not acclimating, and so therefore they are taking whatever they came from, and they are trying to create that here. And that's why, if we're not careful, you're going to see, and by the way, this is a warning to New York City. where it is now a majority immigrant, like new immigrant city. Those are the people that are the largest demographic in New York City. That will be probably the first city where you will see this third world, this third world come to life. And we're starting to see that now. There are, like, I think 14 blocks of New York City where homeless encampments have been set up. That's what's happening out there. 901-260-5926 is our telephone number. That's 901-260-5926. Let's go to Dan in Texas, listening to us on Patriot Talk. Dan, what's on your mind?
4: Hello, Todd. I really appreciate what you're doing, and I think you can this restaurant situation with the National Guard guys getting turned away, I think that can be taken a step further, because there's a case 3-4 years ago, roughly, that attracted a lot of national attention. It happened in Colorado involving a baker and a wedding cake, and I think you probably would remember quite a bit about that. And my memory, I'm not certain about this. You might have a better memory than me. But it seems to me like that baker, you know, there was a lawsuit filed, and I think the baker ended up having to pay a large amount of money as a result of him wanting to adhere to his religious beliefs. So he had a stronger case for what he did than I think this pizza place turning away the National Guard guys. So you might want to delve into that a little bit and, examine that.
0: Well, I'm not arguing that the guy did not have a right to deny service. And you're talking about our good friends at Masterpiece Cake Shop, Jack Phillips, and I broke the original story many, many years ago when I was at Fox News, and that went all the way to the Supreme Court. And actually, Dan, The baker won at the Supreme Court after this incredibly long nightmare where he was coming under attack. And the baker simply, and here's the, this is the difference. The baker said he would provide any kind of service for the gay couple, but he would not participate in their same-sex ceremony. That was where he drew the line. Now, my contention is that the folks at Temboli's, they've got a right to deny service to anybody. I just think it's a pretty lousy business practice. And I suspect they're going to find out that a lot of other people agree with me on that.
4: Right. One thing I can tell you back with the Baker case, I was following, and I'm glad you remembered the solution to the, the Supreme Court and all that, but there was a lot of commentary from people all over the country to articles, news articles, whatever, on the internet. And I can remember every liberal Democrat that made any sort of comment said that the baker was violating the rights of the two customers, and we had no justification for not doing what they wanted. So the liberals at large were totally against his ability to make his own choice.
0: Oh, yeah.
4: About serving customers. So that, and this is, this is something everybody says all the time. The liberals, they've got, their standards are double standards. Without their double standards, they wouldn't have any standards.
0: It's true.
4: So that's exactly how they operate. They don't care about anything other than just power for themselves and maintaining their own authority as much as they can over anybody, conservatives, Republicans.
0: Yeah. Dan, I gotta cut you out there because we are super late for a break here, but it's a great point. It's a great point you make. All right. We'll be right back, everybody.
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0: Hi, this is Todd Starnes. And you know what's sad? 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
8: He did two things. He praised America's greatness, and he also blasted communism, as we seem to be afflicted with this little bout of socialism or communism or whatever it is, as Mayor Mondami in New York gave this dystopian force for evil speech at City Hall. It's really insanity, blasting America. It's like a lecture, blasting America. Of course, only in America could a guy like him be a mayor of the biggest city. I mean, he doesn't even mention that, which is too bad. He and his anti-Semitic followers, his socialist followers, terrible stuff. But it won't mar the beauty of today, our 250th anniversary of our Declaration of Independence. Once again, I have to read it. We hold these truths to be self-evident, that all men are created equal, that they are endowed by their Creator with certain unalienable rights, that among these are life, liberty, and the pursuit of happiness. And to secure these rights, governments are instituted among men, deriving their just powers from the consent of the government. The government works for us, and we get these self-evident truths from our Creator, from God, from the laws of nature and of nature's God. It's all of a piece, the most wonderful thing in the world, for the most wonderful country in the world, for the most wonderful country in the history of all history. That is America.
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0: right. Welcome back. Let's go to the phone lines here. KYKN in beautiful Salem, Oregon. Nick is on the line. Hi, Nick. What's going on?
10: Well, you got my brain going this morning with all this chit-chat, all this potty talk going on. And I thought to myself, number one, you were talking all about poop. And I remember it as a child. My parents wouldn't let me say that word. And they taught me the word defecate. And then later on in your dialogue, you're talking about cakes. And I remember as a kid thinking, defecate just reminded me of cake. So put those two together. That's thought number one. Number two, you really do need to get your mind out of the sewer, okay, Todd? And thirdly, you know, talking about people pooping in the park, and that just brings a whole new meaning to the term squatter. So there you go.
0: Nick, thank you. You work very hard on that, my friend.
10: Yeah, well, I guess my mind goes there too.
0: I love it. Nick, that's thanks for the good laugh there. Pooping and wow. All right, got to take a break here. And again, I would just, you got to be careful, ladies and gentlemen. You got to be careful. Explosive diarrhea is spreading across the nation. We'll be right back.

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1: Younger Jews and some Democrat politicians are reportedly less supportive of Israel than older Jews and older Democrats. One can see the reason why. Schools and universities are in large part anti-Jewish, even anti-Semitic. The Democrat socialists hate Israel and the Jewish people, as we've seen repeatedly on many college campuses and in street demonstrations. They can't explain why, except they buy into the fiction that Israel is occupying land that belongs to others, which is a lie. Politicians who once supported Israel are now abandoning, or thinking about abandoning, support for the Jewish state. They remind me of those who abandoned Jews to the Holocaust in the 30s and 40s. President Franklin Roosevelt was among those who would not grant Jews entry into America. So many politicians have re-election as their top priority, no matter who suffers. 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
3: Here's Yana Derillis.
6: Part of Virginia's historic triangle alongside Williamsburg, Jamestown was the first permanent English settlement in 1607. And Yorktown was the site of the last major battle of the Revolution in 1781. You can trace the full arc of American history in a single day. Colonial Williamsburg turns 100 in 2026 with special programming including declaration readings and sessions with costumed interpreters playing Thomas Jefferson.
3: This is Moving America. Here's Jake Novak.
7: Another unexpected shot in the arm for the EV market. A new report shows that most electric vehicle batteries keep 95% of their range even after 5 years on the road. That's a lot better than even the most pro-EV industry groups expected. This news and the still elevated gas prices should help EV sales at least continue their recent modest rebound after they crashed when federal tax credits expired last fall. With Moving America, I'm Jake Novak.
3: And now, Joe Concha sounds off.
4: If you were offered the opportunity to basically get free money, would you take it? Ah, that is the ultimate rhetorical question. Well, here is Wes Moore, governor of Maryland, Democrat, who may very well run for president, saying that the Trump accounts are actually a smart idea.
8: 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So this is actually a smart policy. I hate the fact that he called the Trump accounts.
4: Yeah, but it's $1,000, it's a seed contribution, and it doesn't get taxed. It only makes sense. Even Wes Moore knows that.
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9: The KCRG TV9 First Alert forecast. For tonight, mostly clear skies and a low of 71. Partly cloudy tomorrow, a high of 92. Winds out of the southwest between 5 to 10 miles per hour both tonight and tomorrow. Mostly clear tomorrow night, low of 71. A slight chance for a shower or storm returns to our Friday forecast. I'm TV9 First Alert Storm Team meteorologist Corey Thompson on News Talk 1540, KXEL.
10: It's 80 degrees this hour from News Talk 1540, KXEL. It's coming out of me like lava. Don't you fucking look at me.
11: Wow, that was from the movie Bridesmaids. And if you're just wondering what people across the nation are dealing with right now in the throes of the, well, epidemic that is sweeping across the fruited plain, known as explosive diarrhea. That's sort of what it sounds like. So anyway, our thoughts and prayers are with everybody dealing with this situation. You know, I used to hate these kinds of stories back when I was a reporter, Dylan, because I always had a problem spelling it.
12: Diarrhea?
11: Spelling it. Explosive diarrhea. By the way, now the reporting is that measles, they're urging the children of America to get their measles shots. And this is really causing some problems with moms across the country who do not want their kids to get the measles vaccination. Did you get the shot as a kid, Dylan?
12: I believe I did. Yeah, I think I did. I had to get it for college, at least I know that.
11: I remember, so I did not. So the way we did it back in the 80s, I don't know if anybody else remembers this. It was 70s, 80s. What happened was one kid in like the family would get the measles, and they would invite all the other kids, and the moms would basically have what was back in the day known as a measles party. And so all the kids would get the measles, and you get the measles, and everybody, you know, you get over it. A lot of times they'd have to just close school for a couple of days. But you put on some hot dogs, the cartoons, and the kids didn't know.
12: That's kind of how we treated COVID, honestly. You got COVID, you all hang out together.
11: That's it. That's it. So anyway, a lot of parents not sure if they're going to let their kids get the vaccinations. I will just tell you, I don't get the flu shot, and I've been just fine. So I tell my doctor the only time I've gotten the flu is when I got the flu shot, and he doesn't believe me.
12: No, me too. The exact same
11: really?
12: Way. Yes, every single time.
11: Yeah, there's something to that. There's something to that they're not telling us.
12: Has to be.
11: It's got to be. All right, 901-260-5926, our telephone number. That's 901-260-5926. I want to play some audio here from Nancy Pelosi. Nancy is really upset about all of these young socialist candidates that are out there, the young commies, and she's right to be upset. You know, Nancy Pelosi is somewhat of a pragmatic, sort of a Hillary Clinton Democrat. So at the end of the day, it's all about politics and power for them. I don't think policy matters all that much to Nancy Pelosi, but she is a smart enough cookie to understand that the current path that these young socialists are taking the party on is not going to be good for them. Take a listen.
13: There's a powerful young generation of politicians whose style is different. It's sort of movement, grassroots politics, plus social media influence. You know, AOC is the most prominent example. There was a perception, maybe a media perception initially, that you were maybe resistant to that because it would fracture the Democratic Party, or it would somehow not keep the party together. Is that perception true? And has your view evolved on how to bring in this new style of politics?
14: Well, let us again define our terms. I was not for candidates coming in and running against our incumbents because we needed to win the House. In other words, weighing the equities, that was 18 when we were setting out to win again. Weighing the equities, we had to win because we were the referendum on that executive in the White House. We had to win. So no, I wasn't happy about people saying, let's spend a whole lot of money challenging Democrats. You want to do that, do that. But don't think that that's something that is good for this year. Do it a year when we have the luxury of having the majority, but not when we're trying to. But you can't gain by losing. You can't lose your members. The idea that there will be those who would be out there to just take down the incumbents when this is our year to honor the Constitution of the United States I'm not for that. You run anytime you want and do whatever you want to do. But don't expect that to be welcome when we've got to stay completely focused on saving the Constitution.
11: Yeah, she's very nervous, about the direction of the party. And she ought to be, because nobody's voting for that. Nobody is voting for these communists in the heartland. By the way, Amy Coney Barrett was up on Capitol Hill yesterday. I don't know if you were following this story. We had a lot going on during yesterday's show. Did not get to this. But this could explain why Amy Coney Barrett has been siding with the liberals. And it's a troubling story. I want to play. She was testifying before Congress yesterday, asking for more security for the Supreme Court justices, primarily because the Democrats are now targeting these Supreme Court justices and sending lots of goon squads. I mean, people have been getting death threats, all sorts of things. Cut 15.
15: So I thought I would just share a little bit about how the threats have affected me and my family personally. They have required me to, my children, to think about and see things that children should not have to see or think about. One example is when threats to my life were particularly intense a few years ago, around the time of the Dobbs leak. My security detail sent me home with a bulletproof vest, and I carried it into my house, put it into my bedroom, dropped it down on a table, turned around, and my 12-year-old son was standing in the doorway of my bedroom, and he wanted to know what it was and why I had it, and I didn't know how to respond because maybe I lack imagination, but I didn't expect that performing this service was going to put me in the position of explaining to my children what a bulletproof vest was and why I had to wear one. It's also been reported in the news that roughly 6 weeks ago, I was the victim of a swatting incident. At that point, one of my teenage sons opened the door to go out with friends and saw in our street, it was full of police cars, who had responded to a false report of gunshots and raised voices in my home. I was very, very grateful that I had Supreme Court police outside my home because they were able to stop and meet with and explain to the county police that it had been a false alarm, and so the police did not actually attempt to enter our home. Many of us, me included, have received threatening anonymous deliveries designed to intimidate and harass us. They are often sent in the name of Judge Salas's son, who I think, as you mentioned in the beginning, Mr. Chairman, is deceased because he was killed by a disgruntled lawyer who showed up at Judge Salas's home intending to kill her, but her son, 20 years old at the time, opened the door and took the bullet instead. Her husband, standing behind, was seriously injured. So I think the message on these deliveries being sent in his name is clear. As Justice Kagan said, federal judges across the country, throughout the judiciary, including the Supreme Court, continue to do their jobs without fear or favor, but the threat level is really high.
11: I think that is reprehensible, what the conservatives on the Supreme Court have to go through. It's unacceptable what the conservative justices on the Supreme Court have to go through. But I want to ask a question about all of this. You know, before she is a Supreme Court justice, Amy Coney Barrett is a mom, and she is a devoted mom and a loving mom. And I do wonder if she is making decisions, some decisions, for example, on birthright citizenship, some of the hot button issues, is she making the decisions on those issues based on the law or based on fear of what could happen to her family? No, I don't think that's unfair. I do not think that is an unfair question to ask. Because if you are a mom, moms more so than dads, moms are incredibly protective of their children, their offspring. They birthed these children. And to see them placed in harm's way, do you think it's possible that a Supreme Court justice could, in fact, rule on a case to protect her children, to protect her family? And I think that's a possibility you have to consider. Because, quite frankly, nothing else makes any sense at all. That makes sense. I mean, I don't agree with I don't agree with it, but at least I understand why she did what she did. And the idea that you've got to give your 12-year-old kid a bulletproof vest, this is the kind of America these Democrats have created. And by the way, when you look back in the history books to the early days of the Soviet Union, this is exactly what was happening. Keep in mind that if the Democrats had been successful, they would have assassinated Brett Kavanaugh. They would have gotten Gorsuch. They would have gotten Amy Coney Barrett. They would have gotten Donald J. Trump. So we are a very blessed and fortunate nation, because it could have been a case of what could have been. And that's only going to get worse. I don't see that getting better at all. All right, we've got to take a break here. 901-260-5926, our telephone number. That's 901-260-5926. This segment brought to you by our friends at Newsmax, and millions of Americans agree with President Trump. 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
11: Why are radical Islamists and radical progressives, groups that could not be more different, working together? The answer will shock you. Dr. Michael Youssef has spent decades studying this from the inside, and in his most urgent book yet, An Unholy Alliance, he tears the mask off a coordinated assault on American freedom and Judeo-Christian civilization. 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
16: News. I'm Ted Linder. The U.S. continues to strike Iran and reimposes a blockade of its ports.
17: They do want to settle. We'll find out whether or not we settle with them or we just finish it off.
16: The Wall Street Journal reporting U.S. officials say the president's considering ramping up military action, including possible ground operations. Heavy rains continuing to cause flooding concerns in central and southern Texas.
18: Flash flood warnings and watches persist in the region all the way through Thursday, and many roadways impassable.
16: That's Fox Weather's Robert Ray in Uvalde County. The floods strike in the same region as a year ago when catastrophic flash floods killed more than 100 people, including dozens of girls at Camp Mystic on the 4th of July weekend, 2025. And the World Cup final for Sunday said Argentina caught and passed England in the World Cup semifinal, winning 2-1 in another come-from-behind victory. Argentina now advancing to face Spain in the World Cup final. That'll be Sunday. 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
22: 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Thinking about buying a diamond ring for your sweetheart? Prices could be heading lower. Industry giant De Beers is said to have made some of the deepest price cuts ever to the diamonds it sells. It's a far cry from the company's famous pitch.
23: The diamond engagement ring. 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De Beers.
22: Now that 2 months' salary might stretch a little further, and price cuts could mean deals for diamond shoppers. The $80 billion industry has been under severe strain. The move from the world's biggest diamond miner comes as luxury spending slows, and lab-grown diamonds continue to rise in popularity. Tariffs in the U.S. and the Middle East conflict have added even more pain for the industry. De Beers produced fewer than 22 million carats last year. That's down from almost 35 million carats 4 years ago. The exact scale of the price cuts from De Beers is not immediately clear. Courtney Donahoe, Bloomberg Radio.
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0: All right, welcome back, everybody. This is the Todd Stearns Radio Show. There had been some growing concern the Trump administration was softening its approach to illegals. Tommy Lahren really, really upset over this over at Fox. And she says that the only reason we elected Republicans is to secure the border and secure our elections. Do you agree with that? Are those, if you're out there ranking things, would those be the top two things that you expected the Republicans to do? And her point is, what is the point of going out there and voting for Republicans in November? Because those two things have not been accomplished. And the great reality is that not that many people have actually been deported. I hate to say it, but it's true. It's true. And so the president promised mass deportations of anybody who stepped foot in the country illegally. And now we're watching a bit of waffling from Homeland Security, which is why the president stepped in. I'll get to that in just a moment. But again, it's the deportations are not happening at the levels we expected. And many are wondering if the administration is caving because of all the negative press coverage they've been receiving. You've had a couple of illegals that have been killed by ICE agents. And the reason why, by the way, is because they were using vehicles as weapons to try to run over ICE agents. That happened in Maine, led to riots in Houston, Texas. So in response to all of that, the Department of Homeland Security came out and said, all right, you know what? We're going to stop all ICE traffic stops unless the people are very, very, very, very bad illegal aliens. Otherwise, we're not going to be doing any more ICE traffic stops until further notice. Now, the president came out and said, no, we got to fix that. We've got to get these traffic stops back in because we're actually arresting a lot of very bad people. So we'll see how all of this plays out. But right now, ladies and gentlemen, I'm just curious, what are the top two issues you're going to vote in the midterms? Early voting is going to be kicking off very soon. What are the top two issues for you? Have the Republicans done enough to get your vote? You see, my answer to that question is no, but I'm still voting Republican because I'm trying to save my president. If Democrats, hear me on this, folks, if Democrats win in November, it is going to be an impeachapalooza every single day. And if you think explosive diarrhea is bad, just wait until you have to hear AOC's voice every single day at impeachapalooza. You're going to be praying for explosive diarrhea. So anyway, it seems to me the bigger issue here is protecting our ICE agents. And the rule of thumb is you don't want to get shot, fine. Don't run over an ICE agent. I mean, how difficult is that for people to understand? But I'm curious if you think Tommy Lahren has a point here that things are very, very bad for Republicans because they haven't lived up to their campaign promises. I would contend things are bad, but we still got to vote Republican. By the way, here we go. John Cornyn from Texas. All of you Texas listeners, this guy's a sorry so-and-so. Senator John Cornyn now telling CNN that he's on the fence about voting for Todd Blanche as attorney general. Right now, Blanche is the acting attorney general. And the confirmation hearing's underway today. We played a little bit of audio from that. Cornyn says that he is he's not a happy camper, and he is going to be a key vote on the Senate Judiciary. He says he's truly undecided on whether or not he'll vote for Todd Blanche. He's concerned about a $1.8 billion weaponization fund that is not dead. So we'll keep you updated. Senator Tom Tillis, you folks in North Carolina, he's also on the fence when it comes to Todd Blanche. So you could have the president's choice go down in flames as a result of these rhino Republicans. Unbelievable. Just unbelievable. 901-260-5926 is our telephone number. That's 901-260-5926. I got a text message from the White House late last night. You know, I was so tired, Dylan, but when you get a text from the White House, you sort of get like a little energized.
1: It's like coffee.
0: It is. It is. So they're working out. We're hoping to be able to present President Trump with a copy of the brand new book in the Oval Office. So working through the details on that. But you can get a copy, a pre-order copy right now. It's called The Golden Age, How Trump Saved America. And I think the president's really going to like the cover. It's a pretty awesome book cover. Takes you back to the 1920s and all that kind of good stuff. So we'd love for you to get a copy of that. Pre-order it right now on Amazon. That's really the cheapest way. You get the delivery if you got Amazon Prime. You can also get it at Barnes & Noble, Books A Million. And we just need as many of you as possible to pre-order so we can make sure we have plenty of books to go around on launch day. All right, that music means we've got to scoot out. Again, The Golden Age, How Trump Saved America. Pre-order a copy in the break. Coming up, Harry Hurley. We've got Jeff Katz going to have a fun conversation. This is the Todd Stearns Radio Show.
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4: This is a Bloomberg Money Minute. Apple today getting the long-awaited approval from officials in China to roll out its Apple Intelligence AI tool in the world's biggest smartphone market. But Apple's Chinese iPhone version will incorporate AI technology from local tech giants Alibaba, Baidu, and others. Modest gains for all the major averages today on Wall Street after a better-than-forecast read on inflation at the wholesale level in June, mostly because of lower prices at the gas pump. Now, even though producer prices still rose 5.5% from a year ago, and the U.S. and Iran continue to trade attacks, the Dow today up 150 points, the Nasdaq up 162, the S&P added 29, and oil above $80 a barrel in late trading. And something new from the real estate broker Redfin. It's teaming up with the Weather Channel to bring detailed local weather data for every single home that's listed for sale on its website. 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Tom Busby, Bloomberg
0: Radio. I'm Todd Starnes, and this is where Iowa comes to talk. News Talk 1540 KXEL, Waterloo, Cedar Falls, Cedar Rapids.
5: Round two complete. I'm Lisa Lacera, Fox News. U.S. Central Command says the latest round of strikes against targets in Iran is over. It was the second such mission today. CENTCOM says command centers, air defense sites, and missile and drone capabilities were targeted, as the U.S. also puts economic pressure on Iran.
6: U.S. naval blockade has now been in effect for more than 24 hours, forcing at least two commercial vessels to reverse course and another that oil tanker to have its engine room blown away with a Hellfire missile. U.S. officials estimate the return of this economic strangulation will cost Iran more than $400 million per day. And since the U.S. has resumed hostilities against Iran, Israel has not rejoined the bombing campaign. Prime Minister Netanyahu says that will change if Iran launches any attacks here.
5: Fox's Lucas Tomlinson in Tel Aviv. The new strikes against Iran coming after Tehran targeted civilian ships in the Strait of Hormuz. Less than a day after it was put into effect, President Trump reversed a suspension of most vehicle stops by immigration agents. White House Borders are Tom Holman says DHS Secretary Mark Wayne Mullen didn't mean for the policy to be indefinite.
1: You want to do a short-term policy to just to make sure that the agents out there on these operations have the vehicle stop training, and do they have the tools necessary to keep safe?
5: The policy had been put in place after two fatal shootings by ICE agents in a week, one in Texas, the other in Maine. Smoke from Canadian wildfires affecting parts of the Midwest and Northeast.
7: An air quality alert is in effect through Friday for people in parts of Minnesota, with very heavy smoke expected across the northeastern corner of the state. The large wildfires burning in Canada are exposing millions of people to dangerous air pollution, with officials in Michigan and Wisconsin warning that the air quality issues could last for days.
5: Fox's Tanya J. Powers, the National Weather Service, says the smoke will spread into the East Coast and Midwest. 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

0: The federal government must consult with the city before making changes to the president's house site. The producer price index prices at the wholesale level declined last month.
1: Excluding food and energy, core PPI for last month rose 0.2%. Wholesale inflation moderated for the year ending in June, up 5.5% and up 4.7% excluding food and energy. The numbers reflect moderating energy prices in June, though the Iran conflict has pushed crude oil prices higher this month. Also, there's a sign manufacturing is improving in the Northeast. The Empire State Manufacturing Survey from the Federal Reserve rose to 15.6 this month, nearly double the expected reading.
0: Fox's Jenny Casola. I'm Lee Silasera. This is Fox News.
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4: The KCRG TV9 First Alert Forecast. For tonight, mostly clear skies and a low of 71. Partly cloudy tomorrow, a high of 92. Winds out of the southwest between 5 to 10 miles per hour both tonight and tomorrow. Mostly clear tomorrow night, low of 71. A slight chance for a shower or storm returns to our Friday forecast. I'm TV9 First Alert Storm Team Meteorologist Corey Thompson on News Talk 1540, KXEL.
3: We have 79 degrees now on News Talk 1540, KXEL.
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6: That's us. That's right. I love this American ride.
5: Todd Starnes.
6: Oh, yeah.
7: And hello, everybody. Welcome to hour three of The Big Show. Great to have you with us wherever you might be. Broadcasting border to border, coast to coast, across the fruited plain. Ladies and gentlemen, a lot going on this hour of the program, and of course we are monitoring the big story of the day, diarrhea lettuce. I want to go right away, speaking of diarrhea, to our great guest, Harry Hurley from WPG Radio in Atlantic City, New Jersey, and Jeff Katz from WRVA in Richmond, Virginia. Guys, great to have you with us. This segment brought to you by our good friends at Charmin.
8: Todd, it's great to be with you. Great to be with Jeff. I do want to let Todd's listeners know that's the second time in recent memory that Todd has associated me with diarrhea. I don't know what to make of this, Jeff.
9: Well, you know, Harry, even from here, we can see that you are flushing with pride. So,
8: Thank you, Jeff.
7: There you go. Guys, good to have you with us. The rule of the day is stay away from salads. I will tell you that a lot of people are eating double stuffed Oreos, and they are not getting explosive diarrhea.
8: Sounds like good advice, Todd.
7: All right, Dylan, I think we'll just cut back on the sound effects for just momentarily. So all that to say, eat more Oreos and you'll be just fine. You'll survive the epidemic. So there you go. Fellas, good to have you with us today. A lot going on up on Capitol Hill. I did want to get your take on a story that sort of has really generated a lot of attention here in Memphis, Tennessee. Libs of TikTok just shared this on her social media platform. There is a very popular pizza place here called Tamboli's, and they refused to serve four young National Guard troops yesterday who showed up hoping to get a slice of pizza. The owner posted a message on social media saying that he does not allow the National Guard to eat his food. And we have the information on the restaurant over on our social media page. Folks, you can see it there at toddstarnes.com. Harry Hurley, your reaction to this?
8: My reaction is terrible, Todd. It's America. Why would anyone

0: not want to serve a client? Why would anyone not be grateful to our military, to our paramilitary, that Tambolis think, and I've heard of this story, Todd, that they think that this is just fine, is absolutely disgraceful. It speaks to them and a lot of good people. I'm not big on boycotts and things like that. I don't like that kind of stuff in the free market. However, if people that are like-minded, that love our country, love and appreciate our military, if they just forget to dine at Tambolis, Tambolis will not only not be serving the National Guard, they won't be serving a considerable number of other potential clients. I think they've earned that.
1: Jeff Katz, your reaction.
2: Yeah, I would absolutely agree with Harry. I'm always very leery of saying you should boycott this place or don't support that place. However, everybody has to make a decision at some point. And if you're going out for pizza or you're going to order a pizza and you have a choice between a place like that particular restaurant that showed such contempt for four young American heroes, then I've got to figure, it's been a while since I've been to Memphis, but I got to figure there are a whole slew of pizza places that you can go and spend your hard-earned money. And maybe there's a lesson there for the owners and the operators of that place.
1: Well, no doubt about that. And again, a good friend of radio station KWAM, the station I own, our good buddy Jim LoSapio owns a number of restaurants and bars, a number on Beale Street, including the world-famous Rum Boogie. And they've been doing a great job of taking care of feeding our brave men and women in uniform. And I have no doubt other restaurants are going to step up to the plate on that. You know, another big story we've been following here, guys, President Trump coming out and pushing back over Homeland Security, Secretary Mark Wayne Mullen pulling the plug on these ICE traffic stops. President says, no, we need to get those resumed. And I'm really concerned here, Harry, that there are some in the administration that are more concerned about getting bad press than they are following through on the president's agenda.
0: Yes. And I can't wait to hear Jeff's response because he is a lawman. I am not, but my twin brother is a career lawman, as Jeff and Todd both know. Here's my thoughts about this. This is right in keeping with the abolish ICE or this Tambolis with we're not going to serve the National Guard. Whenever this became in vogue to be able to besmirch law enforcement, we used to always take the side of law enforcement and believe that by doctrine, they set out to do good. On rare occasion, just like in any other vocation, someone is a bad apple or does something wrong, and that will come out in the midst of good order. But this immediately, these Democrats that come out raging and immediately taking the side of potential perps in favor of law enforcement, and then immediately saying they need to be investigated, you need to abolish ICE. To do the pause actually, I think, encourages them to do more of this behavior. They should have said, not only are we not going to stop, well, look, we'll look into this. If occasionally there's a problem, we'll look into it, but it's the exception, never the rule, and we're certainly not going to stop something that helps save lives.
1: Yeah, Jeff, I'm curious to hear your thoughts on that.
2: Yeah, I sit here as somebody who has performed throughout the years any number of traffic stops, car stops. I was really taken aback, quite frankly, when the secretary announced he was going to put a pause on this. I don't mind anybody coming in after the fact and after incident report saying, okay, was this handled properly? Is it according to protocol? If there's a violation of that, then you absolutely address it. But, you know, to Harry's point about how the entire profession is besmirched and attacked as a result of this, one of the big arguments out there, and I know both of you gentlemen have heard it, have seen it, have read it, people are trying to have people believe that the ICE agents who are out there working somehow are untrained. And I just want to absolutely make clear, I did a good amount of research just to double down on this. I thought, my gosh, did I miss something? They're still trained at FLETC, Federal Law Enforcement Training Center in Glencoe, Georgia. In an effort to get more agents on the street as a result of President Trump's call to secure this nation, they took the curriculum and they added a couple of hours each and every day so they could get guys on the street maybe a week faster. No training taken away, but in fact, the pace was picked up just a little bit. And instead of doing 5 days a week, it was 7 days a week. So, I mean, it's been very intense. They are absolutely wonderful law enforcement officers. They're doing an absolutely thankless job. But all of that being said, I think we've got to stand with them. I think we have to support them in every way possible.
1: You know, Harry, I was reading a piece that Tommy Lahren from over at Fox News posted on one of the social media pages. She's really frustrated with the Republicans, saying that they have not accomplished their two biggest issues. Number one, voter integrity, and number two, securing the border and getting rid of all of these illegals. I actually agree with her, but we still have to vote Republican to protect, yes, President Trump. For me, the midterms is all about protecting Trump, not necessarily putting more Republicans on Capitol Hill because they've done a great job.
0: No question about it, Todd. I agree with both you and Tommy. The point is, if we lose the midterms, his cordless phone and his pen, they'll immediately, articles of impeachment will be pre-filed. No legislation will get passed. My frustration, more than anything that you mentioned about Tommy's point of view on this, which I do agree with, by the way, is that we're letting Democrats, and I'm being very generous by saying we are, but we, as Republicans, we are letting Democrats run out the clock. That's a very stupid thing for us to do.
1: Jeff Katz, your thoughts?
2: You know, I'd love to tell you that our team doesn't do stupid stuff, but boy, we've got a habit of turning one-car parades into absolute disasters. You can stand up and criticize any Republican anywhere at any time. I don't have a problem with that. But the reality is, if in fact you want President Trump to be successful in any way, you've got to stand with Republicans in these midterms. It's just that simple. Because if in fact the president loses the House, because it's going to be the president that loses big time here. Yeah. It's 2 years of nothing but obstruction, more impeachment nonsense, circus after circus after circus. You'll have Ro Khanna with imaginary events taking place, all to attack President Trump and, yeah, handicap him. And frankly, I don't think as a country we can afford that.
1: Guys,
0: it's so true. So true. I just wanted to add real quick, Tom, yeah, and Jeff, that Jeff is correct. He's absolutely right. And just imagine 2 years of Democrat congressional hearings that the legacy media will absolutely celebrate morning, noon, and night. Mark Wayne Mullen under oath, Tom Holman under oath. They'll be, yep, calling everybody in, yep, accusing them of being criminals. It will be unbearable. And look, we're going to be going against the tide of history to keep the House. But we've got to do everything that we can. And, you know, the good work that was done on the redistricting gives us a real shot. Let's not blow it.
2: Yep.
1: Harry Hurley and Jeff Katz joining us on our Patriot Mobile Newsmaker line today. Guys, I got to tell you before we go, if you want some good pizza here in Memphis, you got to go. It's a place called Coletta's Italian Restaurant. Back in the 1950s, they are credited with inventing one of the most delicious pizzas known to mankind, and it's called barbecue pizza. So you actually use barbecue sauce, and you top the pizza with slow roasted pork, and it was actually a favorite of Elvis Presley. He used to go to Coletta's all the time, but that's the jam. So we got to get the National Guard troops over to Coletta's so they can try some of that great barbecue pizza.
2: That sounds like a great idea. You know, the other thing is that if Harry can jump in his car, stop and pick me up on the way, my gosh, we might very well be able to do a little recon. You know, we don't want anybody getting subpar barbecue pizza.
1: No. Harry, I think this is a brilliant idea. We'll put you guys up at the Peabody. We'll let you guys take turns walking the ducks as honorary duck masters. And then we'll go catch Memphis wrestling.
0: It sounds wonderful. I have heard of barbecue pizza, and that was very tantalizing, Todd.
1: Yeah, it's pretty darn good. I'll tell you that much. God, we do need to get you guys down to Memphis. We're going to work on that. That'll be our big project for the remainder of the year.
0: Be a lot of fun.
1: All right. And Harry, you got to bring some of that delicious saltwater taffy. I can only eat saltwater taffy if it comes from Atlantic City, New Jersey.
0: Got you covered, Todd.
1: I love it. All right. Jeff Katz, Harry Hurley. Good to see you, fellas.
0: See ya.
2: Thank you, gentlemen.
1: All right. Have a great one. Great men right there. Great broadcasters. Let me tell you something. Both of those men are such giving individuals. They have raised thousands and thousands of dollars for charities in their respective communities and just really do a remarkable job of it. All right, we've got to take a quick break here. 901-260-5926. That's 901-260-5926. This is the Todd Stern Show.
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4: Nobody wants to have selfish, snotty, or arrogant children. In fact, to avoid that, some parents go to extremes. They rarely encourage their kids, thinking that too much praise is what gives children a big head. But the truth is just the opposite. Children need encouragement, and lots of it. Selfishness doesn't come from too much confidence. It comes from insecurity, when children don't believe they're good enough. Believe me, they get plenty of that message from the world outside. They don't need more of it at home. 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I'm Jim Daly.
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0: All right, welcome back. Dylan, I am still excited about this gift we received earlier today. Everybody's talking about it. I just heard our good buddy Adam Martin, who's going to be up in just a matter of moments to talk finance for us. He's a guitar player, from what I understand.
1: Wow.
0: So this is pretty cool. So if you missed it early on, we received this huge delivery from our good buddy Lee Greenwood. And it turns out that Lee and Daryl Worley and Neil McCoy and Don McLean all joined together and got me a custom-made guitar. And it's really nice, Dylan.
1: It is very nice. It has your name on it. And I feel like you only owe it to us to learn a song in the coming weeks.
0: Well, I asked Ian the intern, because his dad's a pastor, which typically means the preacher's kid knows how to play the guitar. Ian, are you a musician? Are you a big music guy?
2: I love music. I listen to music all the time. I know like two or three chords, but that's enough to play the first song on the Todd Stearns guitar.
0: This is a matter of history on the Todd Stearns radio show. So let's hear a little bit of it.

0: think this is the first live music on the show, Dylan.
1: It's got to be. Very cool.
0: Very nice. Well, well done, Ian, the intern. So that was very nice. You know, Don McLean, by the way, is famous for the epic ballad American Pie back in the day.
1: Oh, I mean, yes.
0: These are like huge musicians.
1: That's a great song. I almost wanted to start singing Country Roads. That almost sounded like the chord progression of Country Roads.
0: I love that. Ian, how long have you played the guitar?
2: A couple years, but I only know a couple worship songs. Like, this is Abide. I learned it to play it at youth group. So the pastor kid stereotype definitely holds true here.
0: You got to play the guitar. Yeah. So you're cheap labor, too. So, that's part of it. So very nice. All right. So we're going to try to get Adam Martin. We're going to try to get him to play something as well.
1: Everyone needs to use the guitar.
0: Everybody's got to use the guitar. If you're coming into the studio, you got to play the guitar. So, and Ian, you're also responsible for all of our video upgrades. And we've received so many compliments from people about the upgrades we've been making on digital. How's that going?
2: It's going really good. Now, you make so much content that the hardest part is just keeping up with all of it and making good videos.
0: That is the tough part of it. But, you know, we have so many topics, whether it's, I don't know, whatever's happening down at that pizza joint or the explosive diarrhea. There's just a lot going on.
1: This comes out of nowhere.
0: I know. I don't know where that is. We've got to figure that out.
1: Yeah.
0: It's kind of like the ladybugs. How did they get in here? How did they get into the building? All right. Well, Ian, well done. Thank you.
2: Thank you.
0: And we have one of those Apple trackers in the guitar. So we'll know if it goes out of the building.
2: That's unfortunate.
0: I know it is. But anyway, great job there. Ian, the intern. And again, thank you to Lee Greenwood and Daryl Worley, Neil McCoy and Don McLean for this custom made guitar. And by the way, this was part of their America 250 celebration. So it's got a beautiful American flag that's been etched into it and my name there as well. So, and they spelled it correctly. I love that. All right, folks, if you have questions about retirement and investments, now is your chance to get in on the action. Adam Martin from Strategic Financial Partners is going to be here next. That telephone number, 901-260-5926. That's 901-260-5926. This is the Todd Stern Show.

0: Mike reporting for duty. More from the Iowa Almanac in a moment. The bravery of the American military has been well documented, often due to the unique reporting done by Iowa-based broadcasters on the scene. 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Jack Shelley, Herb Plambeck, Dean Borg, Ron Steele, and more. 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Iowa did not become a state until December 1846, but Iowans answered the call to duty to serve the nation before seeing their star added to the American flag. The land we now call Iowa was originally part of the Wisconsin Territory, and in 1838, part of that land was redesignated as the Iowa Territory. On July 15, 1846, less than 6 months before Iowa became a state, a group of Iowans reported for duty to represent the U.S. in the Mexican War. The war started over boundary disputes between the U.S. and Mexican governments in the current state of Texas. In addition to increasing the regular army, Congress authorized the recruitment of 50,000 volunteer soldiers from the states and territories in May 1846. Iowa Territory organized 12 companies of men, but only three were called into federal service. One of them, Captain James Morgan's company of Iowa Infantry Volunteers, served from July 15, 1846 to July 15, 1847. The group was then reconstituted as Captain James Morgan's company of Iowa Mounted Volunteers, serving from July 15, 1847 to September 11, 1848. Morgan was from Burlington, and his company of volunteers was unique. Records are not complete, but it appears that of 135 who served, only three died and none during battle. Two more deserted, and the fate of three is not certain. But that means 127 were either discharged or mustered out safely. Captain James Morgan died in Burlington in 1862, but his company of Iowa Infantry Volunteers reported for duty on this date in 1846. And that's Iowa Almanac for July 15th. There's more online at iowaalmanac.com. I'm Jeff Stein on News Talk 1540 KXEL.
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5: At a test site in Missouri, a new kind of medical delivery system is taking off. The drones are designed to move blood for testing, lab samples for diagnosis, and tissue used to help match organ donors with recipients. Jackson Corwin, a drone operator working on the project, says timing can make a major difference.
6: I've heard instances of if you miss sample time, like sample pickup is 5 p.m. on Tuesday. If you miss that time, it's another week.
5: More than 130 rural hospitals closed between 2010 and 2021. It leaves some patients traveling about 20 extra miles for care. David Borak, a dean at Missouri University of Science and Technology, says that lack of access can slow down treatment.
7: When you're looking at things like transplants, speed is an issue.
5: The drones can fly about 100 miles per hour with the proposed route connecting Springfield, Rolla, and the St. Louis region. Leaders say programs like this could change how medical supplies are delivered in rural communities. With Fox on Tech, Oliviana Kelmes, Fox News.
8: The KCRG TV9 First Alert Forecast. For tonight, mostly clear skies and a low of 71. Partly cloudy tomorrow, a high of 92. Winds out of the southwest between 5 to 10 miles per hour both tonight and tomorrow. Mostly clear tomorrow night, low of 71. A slight chance for a shower or storm returns to our Friday forecast. I'm TV9 First Alert Storm Team Meteorologist Corey Thompson on News Talk 1540 KXEL.
0: We have 79 degrees now on News Talk 1540, KXEL.
4: All right, welcome back, everybody. This is no, I want you to keep playing there. That's Adam Martin, who is a guitarist. And Adam, you saw the Lee Greenwood guitar, and the next thing I know, you're playing a concert here.
9: I just got to know what his email address is, so I can get me one of these guitars.
4: So you're a guitarist.
9: I do love to play. It's a big therapy for me.
4: Wow, that's I mean, you know, I think just about everybody in Memphis plays a guitar.
9: Yeah, they should. That's my honest opinion. You know, the city's got a lot of history, especially some.
4: Oh, you got to play while we talk here. I know you're dying to do that.
9: You know, some well-renowned artists have come out of here, you know, notably Elvis Presley's one, B.B. King's another, the Muddy Waters group. So blues is a big inspiration to me. So, I mean,
4: well, you got to give us a little bit of blues. Do you know any blues there?
9: Let's see here. And then, like, I'll do some, you know, just I love the.
4: Oh, that's great.

0: Oh my gosh, Dylan! Holy cow, that was amazing.
1: We have so much talent here.
0: It is a lot of talent, and it's just a pretty remarkable when you see the level of talent we have. And what's so funny is everybody has a day job.
2: That's right.
0: So you do your day job, then you hit the clubs, and we have so much live music here in the Memphis area. And that's one of the things I love about this, about Memphis. Walking around Beale Street, you're going to hear somebody playing something.
2: Hey, man, you know, one of my favorite places to go is the place right next to the Rum Boogie Cafe on Beale. It used to be Mr. Haney's Juke Joint, but you know, you can find some guys, like you said, that are working day jobs, and at night they just transform into some amazing talents that you didn't even, like, you'd never know it passing them on the street.
0: I know, Dylan, my dad, your great uncle, was a big studio musician guy, but dad was an electrician. So he worked at the elevator company in the daytime, and then at night, you know, he was working the club scene and playing, you know, a lot of, I think he played for, well, gosh, early on he played with some of Elvis's cousins, so they were over at the Graceland quite a bit, you know, in the early days. So.
2: Yeah, my dad's got some history with Graceland. He played drums. He didn't play strings at all, but he grew up, he actually played with Elvis's stepbrothers, and he's got stories where Elvis came and picked him up and would take him to Graceland, and they would learn how to ride motorcycles over there. So it's crazy.
0: One day dad was playing, they were over there, and dad was playing his version of That's All Right, Mama.
2: Mm-hmm.
0: And he felt somebody come up behind him, and it was Elvis saying, "Hey, Jimmy, that's pretty good." So my dad's name was Jimmy. He said, "Jimmy, that's not too bad."
2: Oh,
0: so,
2: yeah, definitely.
0: Yeah, good stuff. All right, Adam Martin, Strategic Financial Partners. We got to talk about your day job because that's why you're here. But we may have to get you back, and maybe we need to have live intro music, Dylan. Maybe
1: I would love that. Yeah, yeah, that sounds like a plan.
2: Let's do it.
0: I was doing an interview with one of the radio industry trades earlier this morning. They're like, "What makes your national show so different, you know, being in Memphis?" And I said, "Well, we try to have a lot of Memphis flavor and culture." So this ties right into
2: Exhibit
0: that,
2: A,
0: imagine. All right, today we're talking about approaching retirement, and you know, a good many of our listeners may be approaching that age. What should we be doing with retirement savings?
2: You know, as you get closer to retirement, there's a lot of things that, as advisors, we want you to be thinking about, because the next stage of your life is totally different. You're so used and accustomed to clocking in, clocking out. You're in that daily routine. Well, you don't have that anymore. So, you know, aside from the financial planning, what do you plan to do to occupy your time whenever you're retiring? So that's a big question to ask.
0: I'm one of those work guys. I love working. I can't ever imagine myself hitting that spot where I'm like, okay, I'm just going to stop working and, you know, retire for the next 20 years. But a lot of people want to do that. They can't wait for that to happen.
2: That's right. I mean, and with those people that want to continue to work, I completely understand. I've got several clients that are in that particular stage of life. And the questions that we always ask as advisor, if that's the route you want to go, is, are you working because you have to, or are you working because you want to?
0: What are, let's say somebody's 5 years out from retirement, what do they need to be focused on, and what are the big financial decisions they need to be considering?
2: The biggest one is Social Security. I mean, we want to be proactive in that 5 year out from retirement, the really good time frame to be thinking about that, because obviously you get eligibility at 62, and then that grows on a 8% compound. You know, every year you wait to defer, it grows 8% up to age 70. So we look at it and say, you know, when is the appropriate time to take Social Security, or do you want to take it immediately just to go ahead and collect it? So that's the biggest one that we always look at. And then one of the biggest mistakes that I see a lot of people make is being negligent, if you will, and just thinking like, hey, I don't need to go in and check how much risk I'm taking in my portfolio. It's done good for the last 20 years. I have no reason to believe it won't continue to do good. You're probably right, but you don't have 20 years to take the same amount of risk that you used to.
0: And that leads to the next question. Again, somebody's approaching retirement. Is it more about growing what they've got or protecting what they've got?
2: It's a combination of both.
0: Really?
2: Yeah, absolutely. Inflation's not going to go away even though you're retired. So what we get challenged with as advisors is we need a perfect combination of continuing to grow the assets that you have, but adding a layer of downside protection. So if there's huge market swings or corrections, we're not taking as much of a loss. So that game of balance is what we're tasked to really figure out. And, you know, if inflation, we just got the consumer price index numbers out and it actually went down, which is good. But, you know, if we factor in a 3.5-4% inflation, are your assets growing at least to that same amount or more? Because that's going to erode the purchasing power.
0: Adam Martin is joining us with Strategic Financial Partners. Maybe you have a question about getting ready. You know, you're starting to look at retirement. Maybe you have a question. Give us a call, 901-260-5926. That's 901-260-5926. Adam, what would you say are some of the biggest mistakes people make as they get close to retirement?
2: The biggest, like I mentioned earlier, is just the being negligent and not really being proactive in planning for what you're wanting to do in retirement. But another big mistake is cashing out more than you need to. You know, there is a specific calculation that we do that we sit in front of a client. We say, you know, you really can't take this much off the portfolio every single year or you run a big risk of running out of money. So when people retire, they think, okay, woo, I don't have to do the 9-to-5 anymore and I'm going to live the life I want to. And we see them overspending at an early onset of retirement.
0: Wow. That could be dangerous later on.
2: It could definitely be dangerous later on.
0: Is there a specific number that we all ought to be looking at?
2: Yeah, I would say measure your lifestyle expenses. So that's to answer your question about like an asset level amount of number. No, the real number is, what do I need for basic living expenses? And then is there a supplemental income need? That number is the 4% prudent withdrawal rate. We feel confident that if we're not taking more than 4% of our assets each year in retirement, then we have a good probability of the money lasting the rest of our life. If we start getting 6-8% withdrawals, then we start to erode how much assets we have, and then we're not able to confidently say you're going to have enough money to live the rest of your life.
0: When you think about it, and I mean, I'm just throwing out a number here, but you think, oh, $1 million, that's great. Well, yeah, that is great. But if you're living at like you need $100,000 or $150,000 a year to live comfortably, or that's how much you're spending, that's not going to do it.
2: I mean,
0: especially if you live longer than the money you've got.
2: You know, what's the newest fad in the social media life is talking about how like, oh, when I was your age, I was able to buy a house for $60,000. Well, what's the price of that house today?
0: That's right.
2: So that's exactly what's going to happen with some people that are retiring.
0: And in fairness, all those Gen Zers who complain about the boomers and the price, well, the boomers are dealing with the same issue on the retirement side now.
2: Exactly.
0: Let's go to the phones. Murph in Germantown, Tennessee, listening to us on KUAM. Murph, I understand you've got a question about music and retirement.
3: Well, I have a comment more than anything, Dr. Starn. My Uncle Bob Appling played drums in the Bartlett High School band, graduated in 48, went to Memphis State to play in the band, and every now and then he would do a night gig. Sometimes, you know, some people would call him. So around 1952 or 53, he gets a call from a buddy of his to play drums at Ashler Hall, okay? And his buddy says, listen, we need a drummer on like a Tuesday or Wednesday night. There's some kid playing there, and his name is Elvis Presley, and he needs a drummer. And my Uncle Bob just lived off of that for years.
0: Is that right?
3: I thought that was pretty, yes, sir. And when Elvis was, you know, still driving a truck. Second commentary, while you guys are discussing retirement, I have a question for you.
2: Okay.
3: I can't find the word retirement anywhere in the Bible. So I'm not sure retirement is what we're supposed to do.
2: Well, I can go down a rabbit hole with that. That's for sure.
3: Yeah, you read about all these people that, quote, end quote, retire, and the next thing, you know, they're sitting on their couch for days and days and days. Bingo, they have a heart attack, or there's a huge article in Saturday, Sunday's Wall Street Journal about loneliness. And just because you leave the workforce, you got to stay busy.
2: I agree.
3: Pick up a little side gig, volunteer at church. You just can't sit around and do zero.
0: Murph, I was thinking about that yesterday. Senator Tommy Tuberville came out and he was giving us some more intel on what happened to Senator Lindsey Graham. And he said Lindsey Graham never took a day off. And he said, quote, he worked himself to death. But, you know, when you look at somebody like Lindsay, I can relate a lot to his work ethic because some people just love working. And, you know, I'm going to be one of those guys. I can't imagine, you know, spending, you know, years on the beach just drinking a cran apple, you know, soda or something. So,
2: and let me be the first to say that this isn't, you know, like, hey, you've got to set a retirement date. By all means, if you're capable and you want to work, you should work. You should do what you love and do something to keep you busy. We just are here to offer you some guidance on, well, how do I not have to work as hard?
0: Professor Murph, good hearing from you, my friend, and thank you for listening. Great questions, and thanks for that walk down memory lane there. You were smiling as he was telling the story.
2: I just love Memphians for that very reason. Like, everyone's got a story some way or another that goes back to Elvis, B.B. King, all the big legends.
0: It's amazing. You know, this radio station, we were the very first place that Elvis played as a teenager.
2: No
0: and, yeah, at the old KWAM Jamboree, which was held downtown in the old Godwood building, which has long since, I think, been torn down. But B.B. King, and as a matter of fact, B.B. King said that when he would work in the fields, he would listen to our radio station. And when he got old enough, came here and, you know, he worked at KWAM for a little while, as did Johnny Cash.
2: So, you know what? I just got a history lesson, and it makes me love the station even more.
0: It's a great heritage. Howlin' Wolf, I mean, it's a legendary station and really did a lot for R&B and for country western back in the day.
2: So, oh, yeah.
0: All right. Final question here before we have to go to break. A lot of people have the 401ks.
2: Yes.
0: And sometimes you leave a job and, you know, your 401k is still there. So what options do they have to with all of those accounts?
2: So if you're going to continue to work, but maybe not necessarily for the same company, and the new job that you have has a 401k plan, a lot of these employers and their employer plans offer a rollover opportunity to move that into their K plan. So that's definitely one of the options. One of the most commons that I see all the time is just opening up an individual retirement account. And then doing that allows you to open up the architecture for investment options.

0: options a little bit more than what's in a K plan.
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1: All right, very good. We will look forward to seeing you back here next week. Should we get him to play the guitar? You know what you should get? Get that guitar, and we're going
2: to.
1: He's got to take us out with a little bit of music there. Adam Martin, Strategic Financial Partners, playing our Lee Greenwood guitar.

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2: Why are radical Islamists and radical progressives groups that could not be more different working together? 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Dr. Michael Youssef has spent decades studying this from the inside, and in his most urgent book yet, An Unholy Alliance, he tears the mask off a coordinated assault on American freedom and Judeo-Christian civilization. 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
3: News. I'm Sue Guzman. The United States has wrapped up a fifth day of attacks against Iran. President Trump optimistic it'll bring Iran back to the bargaining table.
4: They do want to settle. We'll find out whether or not we settle with them or we just finish it off.
3: And the Wall Street Journal reports the president is considering going after civilian targets and instituting possible ground operations. Wildfire smoke from the Canadian border is drifting south into the United States.
5: All of that smoke pushing in from the Minnesota-Wisconsin border and pushing all the way into the Northeast. We are expecting that air quality to reach unhealthy levels.
3: That is Fox Weather's Bane Froney. And Argentina breaks a tie to defeat England.
6: Messi driving in. Messi crossing back.
3: And the call on Fox, Argentina goes on to win 2-1, advancing to the World Cup final against Spain Sunday. 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
7: This is a Bloomberg Money Minute. Dealing with stubbornly high inflation, more Americans are using credit card rewards points for everyday purchases like gas or food. A new survey by USAA Federal Savings Bank finds over a third of respondents are redeeming those reward points for everyday expenses instead of saving them for a vacation or another big expense. More gains on Wall Street today thanks to better-than-expected wholesale inflation in June because of lower prices at the gas pump. The Dow today up 150 points, the Nasdaq up 162, the S&P added 29. An earnings beat after the close from United Airlines, which raised its profit forecast for the year, saying resilient travel demand is helping offset high jet fuel costs caused by the war in Iran. And former President Joe Biden's upcoming memoir called Promise Me America, hitting stores November 17th, a few weeks after the midterm elections. This report is sponsored by Vanguard Investor Choice, a proxy voting program for eligible Vanguard index funds. Tom Busby, Bloomberg Radio.
2: Yeah, I got to tell you, folks, we could have kept the radio show back in New York City. No doubt about it. I think there was a big push by a lot of folks to keep the show in New York City. And when I said, no, I'm going home to Memphis, people thought I was nuts. But I got to tell you, Dylan, I am so glad I made that decision, because you can't, what just happened in here, that would not happen in New York City.
8: No, I think you made the right choice, for sure.
2: It's, I mean, you know, and I, nothing against New York City at all. It was a great town, and I enjoyed the first 5 or 6 years of the show were actually done in New York City. But there's something about getting out of the city, getting back to your roots, that really moves the needle for me.
8: I mean, you are literally in your own community. Like, we're here. Like, we're, the people are here. Like, the food, the music's here, everything.
2: I think now we're just going to have to officially make, we're going to have to ask people when they come in, do you play the guitar? And if the answer is yes, they got to play.
8: Yeah, it's like on the inquiries. It's like, to get a guest in, this is what you have to do.
2: That's it. He played a little Sweet Home Alabama.
8: That was very nice.
2: That was very nice. Very nice. Got a little, a couple of blues licks in as well.
8: Yeah.
2: So that's, I love that. And by the way, Adam Martin is, he's a great guitarist, but he's an even better financial advisor. So be sure to hit him up with your questions. I know we had several folks call and we're not able to get on the air. ToddStearns.com. We have a lot of stories, a lot of content for you to read. I'd encourage you to go over there and check that out. Also, you know, we don't talk a lot about our podcast, but I am telling you, we have tens of thousands, really hundreds of thousands of people download our podcast every month. And I want you to be one of those. It is absolutely free. And look, it's lunchtime. You know, a lot of you guys are doing so many different things. You may miss one of the interviews or one of the segments. 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And again, that's for those of you, maybe you live in an area where you just don't, where you don't get, you know, good reception or whatever. So be sure to take advantage of those free things. The one non-free thing we have is my book, which does cost money, and I want you to pre-order that. We're so excited. It's going to be in bookstores on August the 11th. We're going to be doing a lot of things leading up to that, including a big book launch party, so we'll be telling you about that in the coming days. All right, that music means we've got to scoot out of here. Wow, been a great day. Folks, get out there. Have a good one. We'll see you right back here noon o'clock. On the radio. Be good, America, and watch out for that lettuce.
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0: Democrat lawmakers criticized turnover at the CDC.
1: And if confirmed, Schwartz will lead an agency that has lost more than 3,000 employees, more than a quarter of its workforce, since President Trump returned to the White House. I'm Sue Guzman. This is Fox News.
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4: The KCRG TV9 First Alert Forecast. For tonight, mostly clear skies and a low of 71. Partly cloudy tomorrow, a high of 92. Winds out of the southwest between 5 to 10 miles per hour both tonight and tomorrow. Mostly clear tomorrow night, low of 71. A slight chance for a shower or storm returns to our Friday forecast. I'm TV9 First Alert Storm Team Meteorologist Corey Thompson on News Talk 1540 KXEL.
3: The Eastern Iowa temperature is 77 degrees from KXEL.
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6: Yes, indeed. What is up, my friends? Welcome into it. We are officially here. It is a Wednesday, middle of the week. Greatest day of the entire week, my friends. There is plenty to cover. President Donald Trump out on the road doing his thing today. We will cover some of that here in just a little bit. Also, apparently he has a big announcement from the White House tomorrow evening. We're going to speculate on what that looks like. The rumor is it could be related to 2020 election findings. Look, I mean, if you want to focus on that, cool. I'm looking towards 2026's midterm, so we have plenty to cover on the campaign trail that way. But what the heck could be coming out of the White House tomorrow evening? We'll break that all down with speculation and a heck of a lot more. Plus, today, Dr. Ashley Lucas will be on the program. She is the founder of PhD Weight Loss. We're going to chat with her on, is the MAHA movement and healthiness, the health movement, the natural health movement in this nation related to national security?
7: Say what?
6: Is it a healthy nation to have a healthy people, and what does that mean for the nationwide security of this country? 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We are all over the country. 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
6: That is right. 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All right, we apparently now have the information, right? Do we have the information? What do I mean by that? Well, apparently we now have it. It is lockstep. We know for sure the question that you and I have all been asking ourselves. Is the gold really in Fort Knox? That's coming from a statement from Scott Bessent, the Treasury Secretary, earlier today when asked about that.
10: Some of it, like we used to have silver certificates. We used to be backed by silver, sometimes gold. And then in the 70s, we just went to what was called fiat currency, where you didn't have to keep gold or silver in the vault. If any of these are still outstanding, though, the silver or gold for them is the at Fort Knox waiting for them to be claimed if so needed.
11: Have you visited Fort Knox?
10: I haven't. People on my staff has. We're going to the treasurer's office. The treasurer has been to Fort Knox. I am happy to say all gold is present and accounted for. The U.S. has the largest pile of gold in the world, over $1 trillion.
6: All right, so you heard it from the man himself, Scott Bessent. Now, he has not personally been there himself, but the treasurer of the Treasury Department has now been to Fort Knox to confirm the gold is sitting there, over $1 trillion worth of gold sitting in Fort Knox, the largest collection, which I find weird because I thought that the Vatican actually had the most amount of gold in their reserves or bank or wherever they stored. I had heard, maybe I could be wrong on that, this was a couple years

0: ago, I had heard that at least at that point that the Vatican itself had the largest physical gold reserve out of any nation on the face of the earth. I knew we were a close second if we weren't right there with them, but the Vatican was there and we were there, but now we've heard it from the guy himself, the head of the Treasury Department. Not a guy who's actually been there physically, but a guy who says, according to the treasurer of the Treasury Department, that the gold is sitting in Fort Knox. Do you believe it? Do you believe it? No, hold on. Hold on a second. I'm not going to go down tinfoil hat conspiracy theory day today, although I am going to make a prediction.
1: Andy's prediction.
0: My prediction would be was that if there is a concern about the gold actually being in Fort Knox, why is the Treasury Secretary, why have you not been there? I'm just asking. And I like Scott Bessent. It's nothing against him. But if that is a circulating rumor that the gold is not there, and if a circulating rumor actually becomes more of an accepted understanding of a particular issue or an accepted fact, whether it's been proven or disproven, that could affect markets and that could affect banks that are relying on the fact that that gold is actually sitting there. That could affect how things actually operate on where the gold may or may not actually be. So as the Secretary of the Treasury, I would think that would be a priority. We've been asking for, and you don't have to do a big one to show any security faults here, but do a live stream. Hey, here's some gold. Look at it. It's behind these bars. It's sitting in these rooms. Look at the gold. Just take a picture. Do a little video. Do a live stream. Do something to dispel all of it. Be done with it, and then you move on, because I don't know. According to them, according to somebody else that was there on firsthand account that reported to the head of the Treasury Department, we still have that $1 trillion worth of gold sitting in Fort Knox. I'm still waiting on bended knee to see whether that one's going to happen or not. But you heard it from Scott Bessent himself today. Do you actually believe that theory? All right.
1: What's trending today?
0: I want to go to Washington, D.C. for a moment because Congress is back in action and they're working on the appropriations process. And I want to tell you about how this goes, because now we have until the end of September to pass a new federal budget for the federal budget that starts October 1, which is the new fiscal year of 2027. And we have to have all appropriations, which are 12 of them, passed by then, or a continuing resolution, or an omnibus package. Just for side note, for people that may be new listening to this program, we dive deep into this process because I am a dork and I enjoy budgets and I enjoy these numbers. And it's really good to talk about these to understand where we're at when we spend more money than we bring in and we have an absolute financial disaster on our hands by a near $40 trillion plus dollar debt that we have in this nation that is going to be absolutely disastrous.
2: We're all going to die because of you!
0: That being said, we are beginning the appropriations process. There are the 12 appropriations, and much of them are the funding of certain government agencies. And therefore, in order to go through the appropriations process, Congress has to do certain hearings in their committees. And they hear from different agencies. They hear from different people that are advocating to either spend money over here or move money over here or renew their funding over here or maybe even cut funding for particular programs. That means that a lot of Congress is going to be tied up now in budgetary hearings and different committees, appropriation committees, in both the House and the Senate. That's what we're starting to hear. And that means they're going to talk to some very interesting people, including one today, apparently, where U.S. Senator Ron Johnson from Wisconsin, I believe is where he's from, was talking to none other than the independent journalist Nick Shirley. Now, you can ask yourself, Andy, why would he be discussing and talking about issues with Nick Shirley? Well, because California right now is going through their Nick Shirley Act, where they are banning independent journalists from investigating potential fraud in government programs like Medicare and Medicaid. And if they're going to renew funding for Medicare and Medicaid, although that's part of the mandatory spending, not part of the appropriations process, we'll get to that in just a minute, that if they're going to renew funding for these social programs, then we need to make sure that they're being spent appropriately, transparently, and that we don't have fraud. And what we've seen with the almost $800 to $900 million in fraud in Medicare and Medicaid services across the nation, and hundreds of these different businesses, and I say that in air quotes for our radio listeners, these businesses, long-term care facilities and others that have been utilizing Medicare and Medicaid services and funding that have been shut down with no calling of them of saying that they are legitimate and that they've lost their funding, means that there's a lot of fraud going on. So they're investigating what's happening here, and this is what Nick Shirley had to say during this committee hearing.
3: You mentioned the Stop Nick Shirley Act. What is that? I mean, can you describe that in greater detail?
4: Yeah, so that's a bill that's been created by Mia Bonta, the wife of the Attorney General. of California, and the official title is AB 2624, and it's to provide, make it essentially illegal to expose and to film outside of immigration support service providers. That means any entity that provides services to illegal migrants, whether that be healthcare or legal fees. If I were to go out and film a video in front of one of these locations, perhaps an NGO like Churla that receives that's received over $80 million from the government, and they gave me a piece of paper, and they say, "Hey, you cannot publish that video." If that bill passes, it will be illegal for me to.
3: So it really ought to be renamed the Protect Medicaid Fraudster Act. Would probably be a better description of that, correct?
0: Protect Medicaid Fraud Act. So, look, I mean, this is where we're at with the conversation in Washington, D.C. The reason this is important is because we have a major uphill battle here. We have a major uphill battle to try and get rid of some of this fraud, not just exposing the fraud. The fraud's exposed. Just the tip of the iceberg of the fraud is exposed. We know that there is built in what we call on this program systematic fraud, meaning when they created these systems in the first place, they've allowed the back doors of the system to be available for people to tap into it and to fraudulently receive much of this money, your taxpayer money, in the sums of millions upon millions upon millions upon millions of dollars, which is why in the all great wisdom of our founding fathers of this nation, they realized that the federal government probably shouldn't be handling social programs, which is why they never specifically mentioned the federal government to have that duty of said running social programs and defaulted them back to the states. That's why we have federalism. And if a state wants Medicare or Medicaid, if a state wants a Social Security program, if a state wants universal health care, that's on them because they're a sovereign state that has the ability to do that. The federal government constitutionally is not supposed to do that at all in any way, shape, or form. But here we are, and now it's consuming closer to 80% of our entire federal budget. And here's where the uphill battle begins. So while we're doing the appropriations process, for those, again, this is a reminder and refresher for many of my listeners. If you're a new listener, this may be something that you've never learned before. There are two parts of the budget. There's the discretionary, which is the 12 appropriation bills and about 20% of the federal budget. And then there is mandatory spending. It is not part of the appropriations. We do not address it. We allow it to grow 4, 5, 6% exponentially every single year. We're never allowed to touch it. And if we, even if we talk about slowing the growth of said mandatory spending, then everybody loses their minds that it's only going to grow 2% instead of 5% this year. That to them is a 3% cut. And again, what?
2: We're all going to die because of you!
0: People are going to die in the streets. And all of that mandatory spending that you're not allowed to look at, not allowed to touch, that you're not allowed to address whatsoever are all of the social programs, Medicare and Medicaid, social programs, SNAP program, and so on and so forth. Which means having a committee hearing is good on this. The fraud task force that's being run by Dr. Oz, being run by Vice President J.D. Vance, is all great. What are we going to do about it? Because right now you're not allowed to touch those programs or address any of that spending at all because that's a completely different category of spending that you're not allowed to look at and is on autopilot right now. So exposing it's great. What do we do after that? I don't really know because we can't touch it or we're not allowed to touch it or it makes it very, very difficult. And with the slim majority that we have right now, you know they're not going to touch it, even when not only whether we address it or not right now, Democrats have already openly said they plan on shutting the government down starting October 1. They're not going to pass any of the appropriation bills. They're not going to pass any type of continuing resolution. They're not going to pass any type of omnibus package because their goal is by October 1, when the federal budget ends, the new fiscal year starts, they shut down the government and they have a month-long government shutdown before the election because they feel if they can cut off your social programs and you stop receiving services from the federal government, just like they did a year ago, then you're going to get angry. And when you get angry, they can direct your anger to Donald Trump and the Republicans who are in majority to where Democrats go on the media, just like they did a year ago. This is not a prediction. It's not looking at a crystal ball. It's looking at what they've done in the past and their residual habits here as saying, look, if you don't like the services, Republicans are in majority. Why aren't they doing something about it? Although they're stopping any type of progress from being done. So they're going to shut down the government regardless of whether we touch these programs or not. If we do try to touch the programs, You can imagine how angry they're going to be. So that's where we're at with these committee hearings right now, trying to get the information out there, educating you on what's going on, not to right now solve the issue, but to be aware of the issue to when they try to manipulate you with the issue. We're smarter than that, and we can counter it, and we can call them out on their political BS because we know exactly what this is going to look like. It's going to get nasty, I'm telling you, and that is going to be a talking point into the last month of the October surprises for midterm season in November. We'll see whether it actually works or not. We got lots more to get to. Stay here.
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10: 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The mission was designed to measure balance, endurance, mobility, and system reliability in a changing real-world environment. 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The team is already planning an even more ambitious objective. Interesting engineering reports, researchers are setting their sights on Mount Everest as their next major test.
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10: Scientists are developing materials that could help reduce long-term plastic waste by integrating biology directly into manufacturing. Researchers have created what they call a living plastic, a material containing engineered biological components that remain dormant during normal use. When exposed to specific triggers, those components break the material down from within, degrading completely within 2 weeks with no microplastics. According to Interesting Engineering, the technology could eventually provide new options for packaging, manufacturing, and waste management. Rather than remaining in landfills for decades, the material is designed to dismantle itself when directed. I'm Ken Chester.
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1: All right, welcome back into the program. 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Apparently, if you are watching on the video feed, which we do have on our Facebook page, our YouTube page, and other places around, we're working on a few more. 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But I got a message that the audio was a little wonky. Apparently, our settings on the audio changed to not be picked up the way it's supposed to, but through like the camera or something. So we got that change. Hopefully, we're back at it, which is a bummer because, you know, we're going to use some of those clips for online stuff. But nonetheless, it is on there. You can find us on all of our social media at Hoosier Reason, H-O-O-S-E-R, Reason, and our website at HoosierReason.com. We'll get back to some of the other committee hearings that are going on in Congress, but I do want to tell you about my friends over at Americans for Prosperity. As we do work on the plans for Congress in the summertime and the appropriations bills and Reconciliation 3.0, we got to make sure they focus on one particular issue, and that's the affordability agenda. And the affordability agenda that's laid out by our friends over at Americans for Prosperity, America's largest grassroots organization with over 4 million boots on the ground nationwide and chapters in every single state. You can be part of this movement as well to focus on multiple different issues: permitting reform for energy dominance, tax cuts, deregulation, healthcare reform, and so much more. 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All right, so I want to shift over to the, speaking of, by the way, the Senate, before we go over to the House, there was a conversation in the hallways after one of the committee hearings where Senator Tom Tillis, that guy, yeah, and I say in very big air quotes, Republican, that has voted multiple times against the Save America Act and said that now that, well, we didn't jump on it early enough, so therefore it can't be implemented for the election now, so what's the point of even doing it after stalling the process since January of this year and not wanting to do anything on it? He was caught out in the hallway by a reporter who was asking him about some of the donations to his campaign regarding particular industries that are very favorable to non-citizens, if you know what I mean, and if that is influencing his vote on the Save America Act.
2: Senator, you've received almost $700,000 from the illegal labor lobby. Is that why you voted against the Save America Act?
3: Can you tell me who the illegal labor lobby is?
2: Yes, it's contractors, general contractors, hospitality companies, industries, construction companies and
3: how
2: industries.
3: Do you know about the Save America? Which Save America Act are you talking about?
2: The one that you voted against, sir.
3: Okay. And so you're asking me if I voted, I was against it because
2: you're receiving almost $700,000 from these lobbyists.
3: Do you have any idea what a remarkably silly question that is?
2: I think it's a pretty important one. I think your constituents want to know why you're betraying them.
3: Some math. You know what my election cycle, the total all-in election cycle cost was in 2020? It's $300 million. Do you honestly believe that I would make a policy decision based on that?
2: I don't know why you're betraying your constituents.
3: Who do you work for?
2: I'm independent.
3: Okay.
2: Why are you betraying your constituents?
3: Good luck on the clicks.
2: Why are you betraying your constituents, Senator?
3: Good luck on the clicks.
1: All right, so there you go. Completely avoided the issue, but it does bring up an interesting point. Now, I'm not going to say just because he received money from hospitality industries or general contractors or that sort of thing that that's what she called. What does she call it? An illegal labor move? What?
2: Illegal labor lobby? Is
1: the
2: that
1: illegal
2: what?
1: Labor lobby. I'm not going to necessarily go ahead and call it that, but I will say that that is the industries that, I guess, favorably have a lot of illegal individuals. I don't know if they're the ones. It would make sense, I guess, if the hospitality's like, hey, like, we can't be deporting, we can't, you know, take away some of the abilities or perks of these individuals because they're our labor and we don't want that to go away. I guess they could say that. I don't know that they necessarily are, but it is an interesting question. It tries to bring, at least bring up the conversation for him about against the Save America Act on why he's been voting against it. When again, 80% of Americans actually support the idea of the Save America Act and a nationwide voter ID law. So, I mean, this is the guy that's really kicked the can down the road and then said that we've kicked the can down the road too far and therefore it's irrelevant to vote on it now because, well, it's too late in the game to do so when you're the one that made it late in the first place. So, the game of politics, my friends, it's very nasty and very frustrating. Lots more coming up.
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5: 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The July-August issue features a cover story on the famous novel and film State Fair, set in Iowa. More at iowahistoryjournal.com. Iowa recently enacted a lower, flat individual income tax rate due to a large state surplus. But prudent budgeting is needed for that to be sustainable, according to Nate Risto of the Iowa Taxpayers Association.
6: We agree there's over-collection by the government, and that money should go back to the taxpayers. But you've got to continue the budget at a responsible manner. And we made a recommendation in March that in order for that taxpayer relief fund not to get fully depleted before the revenues catch up with the expenditures, we would need to control the state budget at 1.85% over basically the next 8 years or so. The average over the last 8 years has been about 3% of the budget growth year over year. The average economic growth is about 3.5%. But again, when you have those tax cuts, take that revenue number down, that 0.5% difference, it will take a while before that alone brings it back. So you got to bend that cost curve down even further than 3%. And again, we said 1.85%. And so as we look out, the money in the surplus and the taxpayer relief fund will last us through fiscal year 30, but starting in fiscal year 31, if we still spend at 3% growth year over year, we would not have enough dollars and we would have an actual deficit at that point, which we can't have, and that would just mean we were going to have cuts.
5: More on the state budget on the ITA website, iowataxpayers.org. The Iowa Business Report is presented today by Iowa History Journal. 6 issues a year filled with stories of Iowa's amazing past. More at iowahistoryjournal.com. I'm Jeff Stein for the Iowa Business Report.
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8: The KCRG TV9 First Alert Forecast. For tonight, mostly clear skies and a low of 71. Partly cloudy tomorrow, a high of 92. Winds out of the southwest between 5 to 10 miles per hour both tonight and tomorrow. Mostly clear tomorrow night, low of 71. A slight chance for a shower or storm returns to our Friday forecast. I'm TV9 First Alert Storm Team Meteorologist Corey Thompson. 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
9: The Eastern Iowa temperature is 77 degrees. 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
0: It's America's political therapist. This is the Voice of Reason with Andy Hoosier.
1: Yes, it is. What is up, my friends? Therapying you on a regular basis here on the program, especially for a Wednesday.
10: It is Wednesday, my dude.
1: It is Wednesday, my dudes, and it's great to have you here all along for the ride as usual. A lot to cover. There's a lot of hearings going on in Congress right now, multiple different issues. We'll get back to those here in just a minute. And including, by the way, the health issue. We always love talking about the MAHA, Make America Healthy Again movement. Apparently, healthcare reform has been part of the conversation. Probably not in the way that you expected, but at least there there is a committee talking about health care. One of the progressives in Congress, Representative Jahana Hayes, I have no idea where she's from, apparently was talking about what healthcare reform needs to look like.
10: I am incredibly disappointed that as academic deans, you could not immediately answer the question about teaching colonialism in healthcare.
1: Wait, what?
11: Say what?
1: Apparently now colonialism needs to be taught in healthcare. So, hey, doctor, I know that we're trying to teach you on, like, medications and illnesses and how to spot certain ailments and what cause issues, but why don't you talk about colonialism? Welcome to the world. Speaking on healthcare, but not on that aspect of it, let's talk about the MAHA movement and ways that we can be focused. And is it one of the most interesting connections I've seen in a while? Is it a concern on a national security level?
12: What's trending today?
1: That's where we go to with our big topic and where we go to our...
12: Let's go to the Red State Spirits Hotline.
1: That's right. Our friends over at Red State Spirits, great partners with us here on the program. She is the founder of PhD Weight Loss. And if you want to read a really fascinating piece, you need to go to WashingtonStandard.com on her latest article, How America Traded Self-Reliance for Convenience and Why It's Making Us Sick. Really happy to have on the program Dr. Ashley Lucas. Ashley, how are you, my friend?
13: I'm great. Thanks so much for having me today.
1: Yeah, I appreciate you coming on here. It's such an amazing, great conversation to have right now as we talk about self-reliance and the convenience and what we've done in society, the MAHA movement. Are we getting, do you think, I know that it's only about a year into it with RFK Jr. and this whole MAHA revolution that we're seeing right now, but are we slowly moving in the right direction, do you think?
13: Well, I've got to say I have the most hope that I've had in a very long time. So that's something new in and of itself, I would say. I'm very excited about the food pyramid that came out a few months ago. I'm excited about the pathways that RFK Jr. and everyone who is with him has been starting to create and forge. I think it's the best movement we've had in since I can remember, honestly. Yeah,
1: I do. I'm right there with you, and I agree, and I love that. Let's talk about, before we talk about what we're doing right now, let's talk about how we got to this point. In this article that you mentioned about the reliance, self-reliance versus convenience, where did this transition happen to where no one wanted to do their own backyard garden any longer? We weren't self-reliant on our own food in our little community in our farmer's market, but we just said, hey, we're going to have an isolated few number of people that is actually going to do meat processing. We're going to ship things all over the country. We're going to just rely on the major super grocery store in our community and just buy everything there. When did that big transition happen, do you think?
13: It was right around World War II, actually, when we made some massive improvements. But with that, just like you said, we started to develop our dependency on mass production. We saw more mass-produced foods, more man-made foods. Everything was starting to become industrialized and really pushing us away from our farmlands and the way that really America started on 250 years ago. The majority of us 250 years ago, I think 90% of us were farmers. And just slowly over the course of time, and especially around that World War II turning point, we started to depend on more big food and big pharma to kind of quote-unquote solve our issues, but actually create more of them. And
1: That's something I don't think that the founding fathers, which you mentioned in your article here, I don't think they saw something like that coming. We like watching in our home, we like watching like the old school black and white Dick Van Dyke show for the 1960s. And back then, I mean, it was like revolutionary because they had TV dinners. You just bought this food, you put it in your freezer, and it was, you just heat it up and go. That was a revolutionary thing back then. And people just went crazy for that kind of thing, didn't they?
13: They really did, and that's when we created margarine and saying that it was better for you than butter, formula rather than breast milk. But really, we come to find that, unfortunately, anything that's man-made, especially when it comes to food, is just so inferior than the food that comes from the earth in its real whole form.
1: Yeah. Yeah, that's a really great point. Why do you think that we've allowed, I mean, we have an FDA, we have a CDC, we have these quote-unquote government agencies that have approved what's consumable and what's not consumable, and I got to admit, what they've allowed to be considered consumable is really pretty wild. We have dyes that alter your DNA, we have chemicals that no other nation on the face of the earth allows to be consumed to go in certain things. Is it just been because we haven't paid attention to it? I know that obviously big food, big industry, whatever it is kind of paid off to allow these things to happen. But as a government entity with the purpose, the main purpose, to allow to see what's healthy and what not healthy, why did they allow some of those things, and was it just complacency?
13: Is it their purpose would be my number one question. I really think everything's driven by money, unfortunately, and they don't have our best interest at heart, or haven't for many, many years. In the 50s, there were advertisements and TV commercials to the fact of how sugar was actually a quote-unquote diet food. And they were telling us that we needed to eat more sugar, and if we ate more sugar, we would lose weight, and all the lean, famous celebrities were eating sugar. I mean, really, I would say that nutrition research is very difficult. It's very difficult to do well, so that's a component of it, and I really think that money usually leads the way.
1: Money leading the way, that is a great point. That leads to one of the topics that you talk about, which is how do you tie this into the idea of national security as a nation? When we have a nation that has the largest number of heart issues compared to other nations, we are the most obese nation on the face of the earth. Is it an actual national security problem that we need to be aware of?
13: It really is. You know, more than 70% of Americans are overweight or obese. 40 million of us are living with diabetes. The majority of us are unfit for military service. It's a big issue. I mean, if we can't physically defend ourselves, we can't sustain ourselves indefinitely. So, you know, I saw a new headline come out saying that men who are, we're going to test their testosterone levels. And men who have low testosterone might be eligible for TRT. And the same thing goes with our weight. We've got to be lean. We've got to be fit. We've got to be healthy just to keep our mental health in order.
1: Yeah. Yeah. Can we get back to that? I mean, now that we're almost addicted to these chemicals and we have fast food that is so convenient out there, and we allow this to be, and I know we're trying to change some of it. We're getting the dyes out of like M&Ms and stuff. That's cool. That's really great. Mm-hmm. But it's, you know, I don't know if it's going to go far enough. Can we get back to a healthy nation to where you go to the beach and you compare the pictures of a beach in the 1960s and a beach in 2026, vastly different? Can we get back to that point?
13: Oh my gosh, I believe we can. I tell my kids anything's possible.
1: Yeah.
13: So I'm putting that on it too. I really do believe that we can, but it's going to take a lot of effort and a lot of self-awareness. We have to be empowered to make our own choices and be aware of what big food is doing out there and stand up for ourselves and say no to the foods that don't love us back. Gosh darn it.
1: We love them so much, but they don't love us back, or they love us back in maybe a little bit too much of a way, right?
13: That's right.
1: That's exactly
13: it. They want to stick on us.
1: They want to stick on
13: us. Wear them.
1: Yeah, never, never go away. They never want to leave us. We're talking with Dr. Ashley Lucas, founder of PhD Weight Loss. Have you seen a revitalization of this kind of movement, this self-reliance of the backyard gardens? And I think during COVID woke a lot of people up on the health issue. The MAHA movement really rose to that point. I've told the story, obviously, many times before. My wife's a master herbalist. We've used all alternative healing for a long time, which is great. But have you seen a rise in interest in this topic over the years?
13: I have definitely. It might just be my circle, but for sure many people getting chickens and getting animals where they can have their own milk and make their own cheese, and I think that it's significant. More people shopping at local farmers markets. There's co-ops out there where you can pay a monthly subscription and they'll drop off fresh local fruits and vegetables. And we are huge proponents of that for us, our clients within PhD Weight Loss. And the folks who come into us really want to create change. They know that it's up to them. They're not going to stick in that victim mindset. And they are taking responsibility for their health and wellness. And I love to see that because I really believe that's the only way out.
1: Yeah. The argument a couple years ago, maybe a decade ago, was that we need to stop fat shaming, for example. And we need to accept people the way they are because that's not a choice, but that's what they have to live with. And you mentioned the victimhood status. Has that made the conversation about healthy eating, healthy lifestyle, more difficult because people say that that's just who they are and they have to just, you have to accept them in that way? Not to, you know, I'm not trying to fat shame here, but just the lifestyle that people have and then play the victim when they get sick. Has it made it difficult to advocate for a healthy lifestyle?
13: You know, that's a really great question. And I think that it has in a way. And, you know, we can gain so much power back when we ask ourselves the question, why is this happening for me, rather than why is this happening to me? So I think that, that's a really important reframe, that all of this, and usually our weight gain happens, I believe, for a reason, and usually it represents some other patterns that are happening in our lives as well. And once we can figure that out and pull that thread through our entire lives, losing the weight is much more effortlessly. I always say that losing weight is a process of letting go, right? Letting go of the fat weight that no longer serves us and the emotions and the patterns that are tied to it.
1: Yeah.
13: So I'd say that that is really important. And yeah, you know, our bodies, the way that they were created, just do not tolerate a certain amount of excess fat mass.
1: Yeah, they don't like it.
13: Like, they just were not, they don't like it, unfortunately. We might try to like it,
1: but it's not,
13: and we can accept it. It's not about acceptance.
1: Yeah, I tell you what,
13: it's about how this kind of...
1: We got to take a hard break here. Can you stick over one more segment with us?
13: Sure.
1: Awesome. I love it. I want to continue the conversation. Let's take a break real quick when we come back with Dr. Ashley Lucas, PhD weight loss. You can check out their information. I want to talk more about this and what we can do to get the nutrients our body needs without the excess. Back after this.
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18: News. I'm Ted Linder. Heavy rains continue to cause flooding concerns in central and southern Texas.
19: Flash flood warnings and watches persist in the region all the way through Thursday, and many roadways impassable.
18: Fox Weather's Robert Ray in Uvalde County. The floods are striking the same region as a year ago when floods killed more than 100 people, including dozens of girls at Camp Mystic, 4th of July weekend 2025. The U.S. continues to strike Iran and reimposes a blockade of its ports.
20: They do want to settle. We'll find out whether or not we settle with them or we just finish it off.
18: The Wall Street Journal reporting U.S. officials say the president's considering ramping up military action, including possible ground operations. And the World Cup final for Sunday set as Argentina defeated England in the World Cup semifinal Wednesday, winning 2-1 and another come from behind victory. Argentina now going to face Spain in the World Cup final Sunday afternoon. 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
21: 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The other day, four young National Guard troops showed up hoping to get a slice or two. Instead, they were shown the door. The staff at Tamboli's ordered the troops to leave. Eyewitnesses report other diners cheered as the young men were shamed and kicked out of the restaurant. The owner posted a message on social media explaining he does not allow National Guard troops to eat his food. Tamboli says they don't support the Memphis Safe Task Force or the president's efforts to stop violent crime in the nation's most dangerous city. You know, I wonder what the owner would do if, heaven forbid, his restaurant was robbed. Would he allow National Guard troops on the premises? No doubt those troops who were turned away would be there in a heartbeat to save Tamboli's. I posted the phone number of the restaurant on my website if you'd like to reach out personally with your opinion. 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Good day.
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1: 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Go check those guys out today. Right now, we are hanging out with Dr. Ashley Lucas. I love this conversation. We have to have her back on again soon. MyPhDWeightLoss.com is the website. You can find their information on ways to start your health journey and get back into shape as well. Ashley, as we talk about the self-reliance, the backyard garden, being able to eat clean again, and I love the motto, the campaign that we're seeing right now from the MAHA movement, to eat real food. We've almost forgotten, and one of the quotes that I've heard, I don't remember who said it, but it has stuck with me for a long time. They said that you need to eat food like medicine, or when you get older, you're going to eat medicine like food. And I love that.
23: I like that.
1: It's mm-hmm. so good, because we don't realize, or maybe we've forgotten the idea that food is the medicine. It's the nutrients that your body needs to function properly. It's what keeps you healthy. It's what keeps you going. And when you eat bad food, then your body's not getting what it needs to. How do we get back to the nutrients that we need to actually consume to make your body actually regulate and heal itself naturally?
23: The easiest thing I would say is ask yourself, look at in your fridge, your pantry, on your plate, and ask yourself where the majority of your food is coming from. If it is coming from, like I said earlier, the earth, you know, the plants, the fruits, the veggies, the animal protein, that's really important. Eggs, for example, eggs with the yolk. The yolk is where you get all your vitamins and minerals. Like, the earth provides what we need. And the majority of us think, okay, well, we need to lose some weight. I need to do fat-free things, low-fat. I'm going to do egg beaters instead of the real egg. I'm going to do fat-free half and half instead of real cream. I'm going to do coffee mate, or I'm going to run through and grab something quick like some chicken nuggets and some french fries. Like, none of that food is directly from the earth. I'd say eating less from boxes, more from your fridge, less from your pantry.
1: Yeah.
23: Making sure that when you do buy a product that you can pronounce and read the ingredient list, recognizing that the first five things listed on an ingredient list is what is primarily composed of in that food. understanding the different names for sugar and all its varied forms. You know, we think agave nectar is so much healthier, but it's really not. It causes a significant blood glucose spike. Or if it's brown rice or syrup, or if it's organic sugar, it makes a big difference. It really doesn't. So it's understanding the labels of the food that you do eat that do come with labels.
1: I love that. We got about a minute and a half left here, Ashley, but talk about PhD weight loss. What are you guys working on, and how can that help people get started on this journey they're working on?
23: Yeah, you know, we have a really high-touch, intensive, supportive program for those interested in dropping weight naturally. We don't use medications. We find that the speed of weight loss, however, is just as fast and even faster than the GLP-1s out there. I'm a huge proponent, like I said, of people feeling empowered and being self-sufficient, and I don't want people to be dependent on anything for their ultimate success. So we create customized meal plans, guiding people on exactly what, when, how much to eat. We take out the guesswork. We help, and we provide the majority of the food for people for free. It's just part of the program to help people get where they need to be. Most of our men drop about 3 pounds per week. Most of our women 2 to 2.5 pounds per week. Weekly coaching, touch points, really understanding the habits and behaviors under why we eat the way that we do. Really focusing on the belly fat, because the belly fat is like its own organ, and we can get into how that works next time.
1: Yeah.
23: And then maintenance support. You know, the majority of us just focus on weight loss, and once we've dropped the weight, we think, oh my gosh, how are we going to keep that off? And that's really where our priority is to help people not just drop the weight, but keep it off for good.
1: I love it. I love it. Great information, and it's a natural way to get that weight off and keep it off. Be healthy, as it is a national security issue, and it's a way that we're intended to operate as a human being. MyPhDWeightLoss.com. Go and check them out. Ashley, I love the conversation. We got to get you back on and do it again soon, my friend.
23: Would love that. Thank you so much for all you do.
1: Hey, likewise. Appreciate it very much. Dr. Ashley Lucas there. Go check out their website. Until then, we're back at it again tomorrow for a pre-Friday celebration. Until then, it is The Voice Reason. I'm Andy Hoosier. We'll see you on the radio soon. Bye.
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6: It's July 15th, and this is your Fox Daily Snapshot. Today is National Give Something Away Day. Founded in 2015, the day is meant to bring awareness and encourage generosity in all its forms. For many of us, we are fortunate to have more than we need, so perhaps we can share some of our good fortune with others. And while donations of money or used items may be what most of us think of sharing, perhaps think of giving in other ways, like volunteering your time and skills to local organizations or donating food to a food pantry. Also on this date, in 1799, the Rosetta Stone was discovered in the Egyptian village of Rosetta during Napoleon Bonaparte's Egyptian campaign. And in 1971, President Richard Nixon announced to the American people that he would visit China.
24: The meeting between the leaders of China and the United States is to seek the normalization of relations between the two countries.
6: Making Nixon the first U.S. president to visit the People's Republic of China, I'm Tushar Saxena, and that's your Fox Daily Snapshot.
25: This is Hugh Hewitt for townhall.com. Graham Plattner ended his bid to represent the people of Maine in the U.S. Senate on Wednesday night. He would have done well to begin his consideration with earnest engagement with the Bible. Really. Specifically, the Gospel of Luke, chapter 8, verse 17, where it says, "For nothing is secret that will not be revealed, nor anything hidden that will not be known and come to light." Now more than ever, every candidate must be warned again about this truth. And then again and again. Indeed, it's inevitable for every candidate in every race in which any opponent has the means to dig deep. Every would-be candidate ought to subject himself or herself first to the gauntlet of self-scrutiny, then to a gauntlet of friendly professionals. who specialize in digging up opposition research. If an unflattering story exists, it can be found, and it will be found, and it will be on every front page. Plattner's saga is already a tale worth telling. Nothing that is secret will not be revealed. I'm Hugh Hewitt.
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5: Back-to-back strikes. I'm Ted Lindner, Fox News. The U.S. military hitting Iran with two waves of strikes Wednesday, several days after an interim ceasefire deal was shattered. Tehran leadership is speaking out, claiming they're going to defend themselves.
7: Iran's foreign ministry spokesperson says that the country does not want to negotiate, that they're going to focus on defense, and just the top negotiator in Iran says there's no benefit for Iran to participate and abide by the memorandum of understanding. It comes as President Trump says he's not going to negotiate further, and he said this about future targets.
8: Next week comes the power plants. Next week comes the bridges. We're going to knock out all their power plants. We're going to knock out all their bridges unless they get to the table and negotiate.
7: The U.S. military carrying out a new wave of strikes, hitting dozens of targets, and the naval blockade reinstated following Tehran's attacks on ships in the Strait of Hormuz.
5: Fox's Alex Hogan. Meantime, Iran has allowed an American citizen to leave the country. President Trump taking a Truth Social on Wednesday to make the announcement, saying she was wrongfully detained during the final days of the Biden administration. The president praising her release as a gesture of goodwill by Iran. An attorney for Dina Karari, a U.S.-Iranian citizen, confirmed her identity. And the House has passed legislation that can make it so Americans don't have to change their clocks twice a year. The effort would make daylight saving time permanent.
10: House lawmakers arguing there are mental health benefits, and several industries like retail and tourism support more evening daylight, saying it's good for business. But others are wary. The trade group for the airlines says changes to existing daylight saving time would have considerable implications for aviation, including passenger disruption, crew and aircraft positioning, and domestic and international connectivity issues.
5: That's Fox's Grady Trimble. President Trump says he'll sign the legislation if it reaches his desk. 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
5: The World Cup final is set for Sunday as Argentina came from behind to break a tie to defeat England Wednesday.
27: Messi driving in, Messi crossing back, but there it is, Lautaro Martinez!
5: The call on Fox as Argentina goes on to win 2-1 in advance of the World Cup final. That'll happen on Sunday afternoon against Spain. The game will be broadcast on Fox. Devastating flooding continues to inundate much of central South Texas. And the rains keep on coming.
28: Warnings of life-threatening flooding across southwest Texas, where rising waters are consuming structures and taking over roads in a slow-moving storm that's dropped up to a foot of rain across the region. The highest rainfall in Uvalde County.
29: Just takes a couple of inches of water on the road to create a dangerous condition for you if you're driving through that. And so we don't want you to get swept away.
28: West Rappaport, Texas Emergency Management. Over two dozen people have been rescued. Many that washed out vehicles, the state issuing a rare 4 out of 4 flooding threat, with more rain expected in Texas in the coming days. Jeff Manasso, Fox News.
5: And the haze has moved down from Canada, impacting air quality in several American states.
30: This is all from Canadian wildfire smoke. It's hard to think about the fact that, hey, this has traveled thousands of miles. The bulk of the fire activity where this smoke is originated from is actually from Western Ontario. Canada averages about 5,000 to 8,000 wildfires each year. This year, they've been sitting at about 3,137 wildfires. Their annual acreage burn is about 6.2 million acres. And right now, I think they're about 4 or so million acres. But when you think about wildfire smoke in New York City, you obviously immediately go back to 2023.

0: We are Red Eye Radio. He's Eric Cronin. I'm Gary McNamara. I would hate to be a liberal, Eric, because, I mean, just going through what we just went through then. And by the way, none of those are our thoughts. We're analyzing what Democrats think.
1: No, this is their playbook that we're going from.
0: It's too much work.
1: No, that's the thing. When the rule book changes every day, what do you do? Yeah. How do you do that? Because now, again, masculinity was toxic not too long ago. Now we need more masculinity in their party. That's what they're saying.
0: Not only masculinity.
1: Uh-huh.
0: We need manly masculinity.
1: Wow.
0: That's double.
1: Well, no, that's true. That's the way they phrased it.
0: That's double secret toxic masculinity probation.
1: You women who are masculine, sorry. We don't need you in the party. I guess.
2: This is a Bloomberg Money Minute. The cost of jet fuel has soared, and in response, so have airfares. But the airline passenger, at least for the time being, is hanging in there. So says United Airlines. Even as its outlook for the current quarter is tracking behind prior forecasts, the carrier expects travel demand to remain resilient heading into the fall and helping drive up its full-year profit. Like rival Delta last week, United says strong spending by premium flyers is helping offset the more careful vacation planning by those who typically fly economy class. Earnings reports in the day ahead include the other United, health insurance giant United Health Group, as well as GE Aerospace. Later today, we hear from Netflix, widely expected to post another quarter of subscription growth, although the pace could be moderating, which might mean revenue rising at the slowest pace in a year. All this while costs are rising for Netflix, which is spending more heavily right now on original content for the streaming service. Andrew O'Day, Bloomberg Radio.
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5: News. I'm Sue Gossman. Texas Governor Greg Abbott out with a warning for people in the south central part of his state.
6: There will be a lot of rising water over the next 24 to 48 hours.
5: Evacuations underway. The flash flood striking the same region as a year ago when catastrophic flooding killed more than 100 people, including dozens of girls at Camp Mystic. Rescuers now suspending search operations in San Francisco Bay near Alcatraz Island, where at least one person has died, 17 others rescued. U.S. Coast Guard Captain Jared Tosco with the update after his crew searched through 950 nautical miles of waterway.
7: Despite that extensive effort, we have been unsuccessful in locating any survivors within the search area.
5: Says the victims may have been on the lower decks when the boat sank. That boat is currently 130 feet underwater. 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
8: The KCRG TV9 First Alert forecast. Mostly clear skies tonight. Patchy fog is possible late. Wind southwest 5 to 10, a low of 72. Partly cloudy skies on Thursday. Wind still southwest 5 to 10, a high of 91. Followed by mostly clear skies Thursday night. Winds now south 5 to 10, a low of 72. I'm TV9 First Alert weather intern Kylie Phillip on News Talk 1540 KXEL.
9: The eastern Iowa temperature is 77 degrees from KXEL.
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0: This is a Bloomberg Money Minute. Costs are going up for nearly all businesses, including techs, thanks in large part to a global shortage of memory chips driving up demand and prices. And that's prompted Apple to tweak what it charges for its Apple Care Plus warranty and tech support plans. Prices for monthly Apple Care Plus packages have increased by up to 50 cents for Macs and iPads. The increases are exclusively for new signups, so users of older plans will retain the current prices. Defense contract companies are finding themselves on the defensive after a public chiding from the president. During a summit aimed at strengthening the nation's defense industrial base, President Trump urged military contractors to speed up production, voicing frustration with companies he accused of being too slow to deliver weapon systems and munitions. The president singled out General Dynamics as he cited plans for $2.5 billion tied to submarine construction. Andrew O'Day, Bloomberg Radio.
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2: Fox News, I'm Sue Guzman. The United States wrapping up a fifth day of attacks against Iran. President Trump optimistic it'll bring them back to the negotiating table.
3: They do want to settle. We'll find out whether or not we settle with them or we just finish it off.
2: And the Wall Street Journal reporting the president's considering expanding military operations in Iran, including the possible use of ground troops and bombing the Pickaxe Mountain site, which has ties to Iran's nuclear program. Smoke from Canadian wildfires continuing to affect parts of the Midwest and Northeast U.S.
4: An air quality alert is in effect through Friday for people in parts of Minnesota with very heavy smoke expected across the northeastern corner of the state. The large wildfires burning in Canada are exposing millions of people to dangerous air pollution, with officials in Michigan and Wisconsin warning that the air quality issues could last for days.
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5: The KCRG TV 9 First Alert forecast, mostly clear skies tonight. Patchy fog is possible late. Winds southwest 5 to 10, a low of 72. Partly cloudy skies on Thursday, winds still southwest 5 to 10, a high of 91. Followed by mostly clear skies Thursday night, winds now south 5 to 10, a low of 72. I'm TV 9 First Alert weather intern Kylie Phillip on News Talk 1540, KXEL.
6: We have 74 degrees now on News Talk 1540, KXEL.
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0: We are Red Eye Radio. He's Eric Cronin. I'm Gary McNamara. I would hate to be a liberal, Eric, because, I mean, just going through what we just went through then. And by the way, none of those are our thoughts. No. We're analyzing what Democrats think.
1: No, this is their playbook that we're going from.
0: It's too much work.
1: No, that's the thing. The playbook, when the rule book changes every day, what do you do? Yeah. How do you do that? Because now, again, masculinity was toxic not too long ago. Now we need more masculinity in their party. That's what they're saying.
0: Not only masculinity.
1: Uh-huh.
0: We need manly masculinity.
1: Wow.
0: That's double.
1: Well, no, that's true. That's the way they phrased
0: it. That's double secret toxic masculinity probation.
1: You women who are masculine, sorry. We don't need you in the party.
0: I guess.
2: This is a Bloomberg Money Minute. The cost of jet fuel has soared, and in response, so have airfares. But the airline passenger, at least for the time being, is hanging in there. So says United Airlines. Even as its outlook for the current quarter is tracking behind prior forecasts, the carrier expects travel demand to remain resilient heading into the fall and helping drive up its full-year profit. Like rival Delta last week, United says strong spending by premium flyers is helping offset the more careful vacation planning by those who typically fly economy class. Earnings reports in the day ahead include the other United, health insurance giant United Health Group, as well as GE Aerospace. Later today, we hear from Netflix, widely expected to post another quarter of subscription growth, although the pace could be moderating, which might mean revenue rising at the slowest pace in a year. All this while costs are rising for Netflix, which is spending more heavily right now on original content for the streaming service. Andrew O'Day, Bloomberg Radio.
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4: Fox News, I'm Ted Linder. The World Cup final for Sunday is set as Argentina defeated England in the World Cup semifinal on Wednesday, winning 2-1 in another come-from-behind victory. Argentina going to face Spain in the World Cup final Sunday afternoon on Fox. The U.S. continues to strike Iran and reimposes a blockade of its ports.
5: They do want to settle. We'll find out whether or not we settle with them or we just finish it off.
4: The Wall Street Journal reporting U.S. officials say the president's considering ramping up military action, including possibly putting troops on the ground. And heavy rains continue to cause flooding concerns in central and southern Texas.
6: Flash flood warnings and watches persist in the region all the way through Thursday, and many roadways impassable.
4: Fox Weather's Robert Ray in Uvalde County. The floods strike in the same region as a year ago when floods killed more than 100 people, including dozens of girls at Camp Mystic, 4th of July weekend, 2025. 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
7: The KCRG TV9 First Alert forecast. Mostly clear skies tonight. Patchy fog is possible late. Wind southwest 5 to 10, a low of 72. Partly cloudy skies on Thursday. Wind still southwest 5 to 10, a high of 91. Followed by mostly clear skies Thursday night. Winds now south 5 to 10, a low of 72. I'm TV9 First Alert weather intern Kylie Phillip on News Talk 1540 KXEL.
8: We have 74 degrees now on News Talk 1540 KXEL.
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0: This is a Bloomberg Money Minute. This May was a strong month for retail sales. This June likely was less so. We will find out this morning when the Commerce Department posts its monthly retail sales numbers. June typically is a weaker month for sales, and although that might be the case this time, the World Cup effect means increased spending for travel and entertainment in and around the host cities, which could mean a small rise for June sales overall rather than a decline. Two reports tracking the housing market today. The monthly tracker of the nation's home construction industry from the National Association of Home Builders is expected to show sentiment unchanged this month from last, meaning historically on the lower end, with high prices, high mortgage rates, and high anxiety still plaguing potential home shoppers. We also get the Realtors Association's measure of home contract signings for June. Economists are looking for a reading on either side of flat following May's strong advance of nearly 4%. Andrew O'Day, Bloomberg Radio.
1: Eastern Iowa's biggest party is celebrating their second decade. Happy 20th to Iowa Irish Fest. 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All this week, during the KXCL Morning News with Tim Harwood, you'll have a chance to win a four-pack of tickets. Good for all 3 days of the festival. 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
2: News. I'm Sue Guzman. Many lawmakers expressing frustration over the Epstein files, hoping more of the documents will be released. Vice President J.D. Vance on Joe Rogan's podcast discussed the handling of those files.
3: We absolutely screwed up the comms of the Epstein files, like we just did. But do I think the reason we screwed up the comms is because we were trying to hide something? No.
2: Vance pointed to former Attorney General Pam Bondi, who he says wasn't prepared to talk about the files. President Trump pushing weapons makers to speed up manufacturing amid new strikes in Iran.
4: Speaking at a conference with defense and technology executives in Pennsylvania, President Trump told weapons makers to pick up the pace of production.
5: We have the best quality in the world, but we need a little more speed.
4: The president announced tens of billions of dollars in private sector commitments.
2: Fox's Jared Halpern. 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
6: The KCRG TV9 First Alert forecast, mostly clear skies tonight. Patchy fog is possible late. Winds southwest 5 to 10, a low of 72. Partly cloudy skies on Thursday. Winds still southwest 5 to 10, a high of 91. Followed by mostly clear skies Thursday night. Winds now south 5 to 10, a low of 72. I'm TV9 First Alert weather intern Kylie Phillip on News Talk 1540 KXEL.
7: Right now it's 73 degrees on Iowa's news and talk stations.
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0: 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I'm Roger McOwen. Issues involving fences are common in rural areas. Can an existing fence that is not on the actual surveyed line between two tracts of farmland become the legal boundary? If so, how? 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
0: There are ways that an existing fence that's not on the surveyed line can become the legal boundary between separate tracts of farmland. While the mere passage of time by itself does not cause a fence line to be substituted for the actual property boundary, the manner in which the adjacent property owners have used the property over time might. This is true if the party claiming title to a disputed area knows that the existing fence line is not on the property boundary and uses the additional property between the true boundary and the fence line as their own. If the true boundary is not known, courts typically examine the intent of the party benefiting from the misplaced fence. If the property is occupied by mere mistake, the boundary won't change. But if one party possesses the property believing the land to be his up to the mistaken line and claims title to it, the boundary can shift if the true owner knows of the other party's assertion of ownership and does nothing to prevent it for a period of time set by state law. This is known as adverse possession. A boundary that changes based on these facts is formalized by a quiet title action in court. This has been the Agricultural Law and Tax Report. I'm Roger McOwen.
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10: News. I'm Gianna Gelosi. President Trump announced Iran allowed an American citizen wrongly detained to leave the country, calling it a gesture of goodwill by Iran on Truth Social, but strikes continue.
11: Iranian authorities claim to have struck U.S.-linked targets across the region in Jordan, Kuwait, and Bahrain. The United States military has itself completed another six-hour wave of strikes. Separately, the U.S. fired on and disabled an unladen oil tanker, which we're told was attempting to sail towards a blockaded Iranian port.
10: It's Fox's Jonathan Savage. Canadian wildfire smoke across the U.S.
12: Think Detroit, Pittsburgh, New York, Boston. This is taking you from Thursday all the way into Friday down towards D.C. Obviously, those winds can shift the wildfire smoke in pretty drastic ways, but do expect to see rounds of this smoke kind of moving across the Mid-Atlantic.
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13: The TV9 First Alert forecast, mainly sunny, low 90s today. Tonight, mainly clear skies will drop to the lower 70s. Friday, mix of sunshine, slight chance of storms with highs in the lower 90s down to 72. Saturday, slight chance of storms, low 90s with overnight lows in the 70s. Cooler with upper 80s for Sunday. From the TV9 Weather Lab, I'm Justin Roberts on News Talk 1540 KXEL.
14: The Eastern Iowa temperature is 72 degrees from KXEL.
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16: Thanks for being with us. Welcome into Thursday, July 16th. Gordon Deal with Nicole Murray. Some of our top stories and headlines. The U.S. hits Iranian sites for a fifth straight day, including areas closer to Tehran for the first time. Canadian and Great Lakes wildfires sending smoke across the Midwest and Northeast. Flash flooding concerns west of San Antonio after another day of pounding rain across Texas. The U.S. Mint will soon produce a $1 gold coin with Trump's face on it. Stocks were slightly higher. Oil is slightly lower this morning. Argentina versus Spain for the World Cup final on Sunday. And why strangers rallied to help an airport worker in California. That story in about 20 minutes. 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Will the World Cup supercharge interest in youth soccer in the U.S.? Here's analysis from John Solomon, research director with the Aspen Institute. John, what do you anticipate?
3: Well, you know, it's certainly whenever there's a major event, it can really inspire, you know, lots of children to participate in that particular sport. And in this case, soccer, you know, it's drawn a lot of interest. You know, the U.S. had a good run for a little while until the round of 16 match. And it's, you know, it's brought a lot of attention. So it oftentimes what you see after like major events, sometimes this happens with the Olympics, is there's a little bit of a bounce in participation coming out of a major event, so maybe in that first year or so afterwards. That doesn't mean, though, it's going to stay long-term and be sustainable. So there's you want to try to capture that interest and leverage it and really sort of build sustainable infrastructure around it so there's opportunities to have it grow and not sort of just taper off in a year or so.
16: Yeah. All right. So, I mean, have you thought about that? What does U.S. soccer in general do to sort of ride the lightning here?
3: Yeah, I mean, you know, one thing, you know, so we did a report in the in New York City and North Jersey looking at the state of youth soccer there, and one of the big issues, well, a couple, one is fields, right? There's just sometimes not enough field space, particularly in urban cities, but in many communities across the country, and so permitting can be a really big challenge, and so we need to be able to find, you know, more spaces and be more creative about the spaces as well. You can play, you know, small-sided games and pickup games at smaller locations and don't necessarily need a huge field. There are places in New York City where they have fields on top of roofs, you know, of buildings. But the biggest thing is that youth soccer, and there's been a lot of discussion around this, particularly since the U.S. loss, in the U.S. it's a pay-to-play model, yeah. Meaning it's very expensive for a lot of families, and it's leaving too many kids behind.
16: I'm part of that. I'm a paid soccer coach. I don't know how to change that, though, right? In Europe, that's not how it works. South America, that's not how it works. You don't pay to play, which is usually how they find the best people, and I'm not sure we do that in the U.S., but how does that model change? These aren't loaded professional teams, money-wise, that we have in the U.S.
3: No, I mean, we need different pathways and less confusing pathways for parents as well. My understanding is, you know, one thing that's very unique about the U.S. is that the clubs and the programs who produce some of the most talented players don't end up getting a cut of that money back when if they turn professional. And so they are then having to try to find revenue and find money by hiking up the prices for everybody else. So that's one thing to potentially look at is what is like the transfer fee system look like if you are able to produce an elite player. But the biggest thing is, I really would love to see soccer in the U.S. just like take it down a notch a little bit and the pressure and focus more on the development of kids, the skill development, and just the joy of the sport as well. I mean, what you know, it sounds like you understand the system in many other places around the world. You go to many countries and it's a very joyful game, and you can play pickup games quite freely. It creates a lot of creativity. And in the U.S., it's just very highly commercialized and highly structured, and it can lead to burnout, it can lead to overuse injuries, and, of course, excessive costs.
16: Yeah. We're speaking with John Solomon, research director at the Aspen Institute's Sports and Society Program. We're talking about how the World Cup might influence youth soccer in the U.S. Finish up with just how this might be different from 1994. Do you have a feel for that?
3: Well, yeah, I mean, there's no doubt that soccer has grown more popular in the United States, you know, in these 30-plus years since then. I mean, if you think back to 1994, I mean, I remember it. I was, you know, graduating from high school. Mm-hmm. I remember just the 4 years earlier in 1990, and it was just this huge deal that the U.S. even made the World Cup. Yeah. I think some people, you know, may forget that or not know that, but it was, wow, we're playing Italy in the World Cup. This is incredible. Yeah. We got a shot on goal? That's amazing, you know? Like, yes. You didn't even think you could score goals against, right, you know, those types of teams, right? You just wanted to maybe hang around for a half or so.
16: Thanks, John. John Solomon, research director at the Aspen Institute's Sports and Society Program. By the way, make sure to check out a podcast of today's show On the podcast, federal agencies ramp up pressure on the birth tourism industry, and a pole dancing oops for a woman in Houston. The podcast is available on Apple, Google, Spotify, or wherever you get your podcasts. Just do a search for This Morning with Gordon Deal. 20 minutes now in front of the hour. Coming up next, the woman who changed her online restaurant review because of her fat husband.
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9: 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Costs are going up for nearly all businesses, including techs, thanks in large part to a global shortage of memory chips driving up demand and prices. And that's prompted Apple to tweak what it charges for its Apple Care Plus warranty and tech support plans. Prices for monthly Apple Care Plus packages have increased by up to 50 cents for Macs and iPads. The increases are exclusively for new signups, so users of older plans will retain the current prices. Defense contract companies are finding themselves on the defensive after a public chiding from the president. During a summit aimed at strengthening the nation's defense industrial base, President Trump urged military contractors to speed up production, voicing frustration with companies he accused of being too slow to deliver weapon systems and munitions. The president singled out General Dynamics as he cited plans for $2.5 billion tied to submarine construction. Andrew O'Day, Bloomberg Radio.

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0: Glad you're with us. Lucinda Thackeray was sitting at John Wayne Airport in Southern California waiting for a flight home to Utah when she saw a man working on the tarmac who appeared to be in a lot of pain. KSL Television says before boarding, she recorded a short TikTok asking if anyone knew who he was. Before long, the internet ID'd him as 64-year-old James Blair, a Navy veteran. He's trying to arrange knee surgery, but much of his income goes toward caring for his elderly mother, who's in hospice. Thackeray launched a GoFundMe, and donations, as you can imagine, poured in. It's grown to more than $184,000. Although he's still working and continuing to care for his mother, Mr. Blair bought himself something he'd gone without for far too long, and that's a new bed. That'll do it for this hour. For Nicole Murray and Mike Gavin, I'm Gordon Deal. 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
1: This is a Bloomberg Money Minute. The cost of jet fuel has soared, and in response, so have airfares. But the airline passenger, at least for the time being, is hanging in there. So says United Airlines. Even as its outlook for the current quarter is tracking behind prior forecasts, the carrier expects travel demand to remain resilient heading into the fall and helping drive up its full-year profit. Like rival Delta last week, United says strong spending by premium flyers is helping offset the more careful vacation planning by those who typically fly economy class. Earnings reports in the day ahead include the other United, health insurance giant United Health Group, as well as GE Aerospace. Later today, we hear from Netflix, widely expected to post another quarter of subscription growth, although the pace could be moderating, which might mean revenue rising at the slowest pace in a year. All this while costs are rising for Netflix, which is spending more heavily right now on original content for the streaming service. Andrew O'Day, Bloomberg Radio.
2: Bill O'Reilly here, and this is where Iowa comes to talk. 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
3: Bobbing around during the day and then for 6 hours a night. I'm Dave Anthony, Fox News. Two waves of strikes across Iran.
4: Some of this information now is coming from Iranian state media, not confirmed by the U.S.
3: Fox's Mike Tobin in Tel Aviv.
4: Air defense is triggered very close to Tehran, showing U.S. forces striking further north than they have in this round of fighting. Also, barracks for Iran's 388th Mechanized Infantry Brigade were hit. The town of Ranshar to the southeast, that brigade operates tanks and armored vehicles. Also, as part of the blockade, the U.S. has now fired on a commercial ship. The U.S. Central Command says the tanker was headed toward Karg Island, Iran's primary oil export hub. The ship ignored multiple warnings. U.S. aircraft fired Hellfire missiles into the smokestack and disabled it.
3: And Iran's been retaliating, launching drones and missiles targeting American bases in Bahrain, Jordan, and Kuwait. But President Trump insists
5: they want to settle so badly. They don't like what we're doing.
3: Again, warning, if Iran doesn't return to nuclear negotiations, the U.S. will bomb Iran's bridges and power plants next week. Tonight, the president will make a primetime address. At 9 p.m. Eastern, he says he'll focus on election integrity as the president continues to claim there was fraud in the 2020 election he lost. The president's urging Congress to pass new regulations like voter ID and mail-in ballot restrictions, but Democratic Senate leader Chuck Schumer says,
6: Mr. President, the SAVE Act ain't passing. It ain't passing in the Senate, it ain't passing with Democrats, and it ain't passing in the courts.
3: There's a yellowish haze in the sky from the Great Lakes region as smoke from wildfires from Canada and Minnesota spreads all the way to Boston, New York, and Philadelphia, and you can smell it in the air.
7: We are expecting that air quality to reach unhealthy levels, so a good idea to stay indoors, avoid being outside for long periods of time.
3: Fox Weather's Bane Froney. South Texas keeps dealing with rain up to 30 inches in some areas, leading to flooding. The threat of even more today. Roads have been inundated, cars stuck, people needing rescue. 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
11: Born on America's darkest day, September 11th, 01, the Tunnel to Towers Foundation. They have been helping American heroes ever since. Heroes like U.S. Army Sergeant William Bernard McKenna, exposed to burn pits. McKenna later died from T-cell lymphoma, leaving his wife, Dina, and two daughters. Tunnel to Towers honored Sergeant McKenna. They paid off the family's mortgage in honor of all of his sacrifice. 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
3: The Senate will hold confirmation hearings today for the nominees to lead the TSA and the Labor Department, and a hearing will continue for Acting Attorney General Todd Blanche.
12: I'm proud of what we've done to help American families see safer streets and to have a fair shot at the life they're working to build.
3: But Republicans and especially Democrats questioned Blanche about the Jeffrey Epstein files and the Trump IRS tax settlement. The Director of National Intelligence nominee also had his confirmation hearing.
13: Republican Senator Mike Rounds introduced Jay Clayton to the Intelligence Committee.
14: He made the most of his time in New York by prosecuting some of America's worst enemies and threats to our national security.
13: Several Democrats, including Georgia Senator John Ossoff, insisted on asking Clayton if he believed President Biden was elected in 2020.
15: Well, we're going to keep doing it because you're not being honest and forthright with the
16: committee. I'm not going to engage in the theater.
13: Clayton had previously said in the hearing multiple times that he is not an election denier and that President Biden was certified as the winner in 2020. Jessica Rosenthal, Fox News.
3: We'll get an update to the economy next hour. Retail sales, after two reports this week showing a decline in inflation in both consumer and wholesale prices, on Wall Street stock futures have been lower. At soccer's World Cup, the final is set.
17: England got on the board first in this one with Anthony Gordon scoring in the 55th minute. But the defending champions, with their backs against the wall, crawled their way back again. Enzo Fernandez scored a screamer from outside the box in the 85th minute to tie the game. And then in the 92nd minute,
18: Messi driving in, Messi crossing back.
17: The call on Fox to give Argentina the lead and the win 2-1. They will face Spain in the FIFA World Cup final on Sunday. Tony Genualdo, Fox News.
3: Golf's last major tournament is underway in England, the Open Championship. Six players tied for the lead at 3-under par, including Scottie Scheffler. I'm Dave Anthony, and this is Fox News.
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23: The TV9 First Alert forecast, mainly sunny, low 90s today. Tonight, mainly clear skies will drop to the lower 70s. Friday, mix of sunshine, slight chance of storms with highs in lower 90s down to 72. Saturday, slight chance of storms, low 90s with overnight lows in the 70s. Cooler with upper 80s for Sunday. From the TV9 Weather Lab, I'm Justin Roberts on News Talk 1540 KXEL.
24: Skies are fair and the temperature is 73 degrees in Iowa City. Mason City right now has fair skies. The temperature is 69. It's 72 in Cedar Rapids. Winds are calm, a little bit of fog. And Waterloo Cedar Falls has partly cloudy skies and 73 degrees with a light west breeze. Checking radar. Again, another morning where there's not much to see. The closest rain is up around the Minnesota-Ontario border, up in the Arrowhead area of Minnesota. Some other showers in Manitoba, but those are a long way off. And some good news when it comes to checking what's happening currently in Iowa on the roadways. The state's major routes are all in pretty good shape right now, except for a crash on U.S. Highway 20, the eastbound ramp from U.S. Highway 69 is indicating that the ramp is blocked by a crash on this Thursday morning. That's west of Interstate 35, but otherwise pretty quiet out there on this Thursday.

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2: The cattle markets have hit the summer doldrums. That's according to Jim McCormick, co-founder of AgMarket.net. He says that the live cattle market has been trending lower since the end of June.
4: Well, right now, I think what I'm looking at, like, the charts have just been a brutal sell-off. I think on a pure technical side, if you go, like, to the December cattle, you had that June 4th low of 224.37 is going to be kind of a critical level of support. We haven't taken that out. On the spot August, it's a little bit of a red flag because we did take out that June 4th low, you know. So we are technically oversold by almost any statistical indicator, so we are due for a bounce. We just got to get something that might generate that bounce.
2: McCormick says that in order to reverse the current trend, the cattle markets need a bullish story.
4: I think you got to get some positive news at this one. Like you said, we know the supply is where it's at. It's probably got to be maybe a demand story, maybe the weakening of U.S. dollar, getting some unexpected demand, something to kind of shake this out of kind of the dog days of summer doldrums we're seeing, where, you know, right now the bull is just getting tired of carrying it and he just keeps pushing it. But you did get to the point when you get so far oversold, you will get that rebound, dead cat bounce, as they put it.
2: For more information, visit www.agmarket.net. 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
8: 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New research shows community solar projects paired with energy storage can give Iowa businesses more control over their energy costs. Bob Rafferty is Executive Director of Iowa Business for Clean Energy.
9: One of the things when understanding this grid is that we spend a large amount of our utility dollars addressing 40 to 50 hours of peak energy use a day. And it's on those hot July days when everybody's cranking up their air conditioner. It's significant demand. And so we literally will build transmission lines, distribution lines, and we'll have what they call gas peaker plants that are built for the sole purpose of meeting about 40 hours of energy demand per year. And so when we talk about meeting more energy demand, we're really talking about being able to meet these peak demands because we don't utilize 50% of the capacity of our grid. By having a community solar, but having it be paired with a two-hour battery capacity, then all of a sudden we've just eliminated the need for a utility to build an expensive, what's called a gas peaker plant, and to build more transmission. All of that's very expensive.
8: Learn more about the survey by listening to the Iowa Business Report Weekend Edition on many of these stations. The Iowa Business Report is presented today by TotallyIowa.com.

0: 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I'm Jeff Stein for the Iowa.
1: After celebrating 250 years of freedom, one may ask, am I really free? 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
4: I hereby declare this annual Nick Weekend. May we all come here together for the rest of our lives.
3: The Four Seasons is among Netflix shows that have lost a significant number of viewers in the second season. Our Screen Time newsletter writer Lucas Shaw says the company's own numbers show that the Four Seasons audience fell more than 50% from season one. Beef is another show that saw a major drop-off in viewership from the first season to the second.
5: Don't people say you shouldn't be looking for the right person, but actually the right wrong person?
3: And there are others, including One Piece, which lost more than 30% of its second season audience.
6: There are 100 of us, and only one of you.
3: Bloomberg's Shaw writes that people familiar with what's happening say Netflix is worried and digging into the data to find out why viewers are not sticking around, but points out that Netflix has had big hits this year, including the fourth season of Bridgerton. Gina Cervetti, Bloomberg Radio.
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8: From the KCRG TV9 newsroom, I'm Beth Malicki. Court documents show a Marion father who strangled his five-year-old son will remain at a mental health facility. A judge found Matthew Schleyer not guilty by reason of insanity for his son's death in 2024. Since then, he's been at the Cherokee Mental Health Institute. A judge Wednesday ordered him to stay at the facility. During a hearing earlier this month, medical staff testified Schleyer had made progress but should remain hospitalized for continued treatment. Another evaluation will happen within the next 60 days to determine if Schleyer should stay committed or be released. In the judge's ruling, he highlighted a new Iowa law that makes it harder for people in Schleyer's situation to leave a mental health facility. Before, judges only considered psychiatric evaluations in deciding whether to release someone found not guilty by reason of insanity. Under this new law, judges need to also consider other factors like the original offense, substance abuse, and behavioral history. The Blackhawk County Sheriff's Office and Waterloo Police say they're investigating after an off-duty sheriff's deputy accidentally fired a gun in an apartment. It happened Saturday. The sheriff's office says the deputy was cleaning a personal rifle when it discharged. A single round went through the deputy's apartment and into another unit. No one was hurt. Police say the rifle was seized and the case will go to the county attorney's office to determine if prosecutors will file criminal charges. More than three dozen employees will lose their jobs at Independence Premium Foods. That's according to an online listing for Iowa Warn. 41 employees at the plant in Independence will be laid off effective August 9th. The company bought the former Blue Buffalo plant from General Mills in 2023, the same year General Mills planned to close the facility. For breaking news alerts and headlines anytime,
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0: Times of clouds and sun expected today. High temperatures will be in the low 90s this afternoon. Overnight lows slide down into the low 70s. Then low 90s one more time on Friday with a slight chance for some showers and storms early and then returning later in the evening and overnight portion of Friday. For Saturday, 92, also a slight chance of storms. Then Sunday, the first day in a while that's not expected to reach 90 for a high. We'll flirt with that number again Monday, and then the remainder of the extended forecast for next week has highs in the low to mid 80s. Temperatures right now include Independence at 71 degrees. The latest temperature in Ames is 68. It's 72 in Cedar Rapids, 73 and partly cloudy in Waterloo Cedar Falls. Still waiting for the third caller to win some Iowa Irish Fest passes. The phone lines remain open, so you still have a chance. The phone number is 319-235-1540, 319-235-1540. And if you are that third caller, you win four passes to Iowa Irish Fest all 3 days, July 31st, August 1st, and August 2nd, with full details at iowairishfest.com. It's 6:19.
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0: News Talk 1540 KXCL, where Iowa comes to talk. And congratulations to Todd listening this morning in Fairbank. He's won four passes for Iowa Irish Fest in downtown Waterloo. The final day of this month is when it starts, and rolling into the first couple of days of August, now just more than 2 weeks away. IowaIrishFest.com, the place where you can go to find out all the details about this year's cultural celebration of all things Irish in Waterloo. Congress is back in session for 2 weeks with much to accomplish during limited session days before the November election. Iowa Congressman Zach Nunn outlined some of the key issues when speaking with KXCL's Jeff Stein.
12: Look, here's the reality. We may have some of that recess canceled, and that's okay if we're actually moving things forward. What's not okay is for the American taxpayer to see folks in Washington wasting time. We have been very aggressive on this. We have forced the House to take up the farm bill. We have forced the House, with our specific leadership, to take up year-round nationwide E15. to lower fuel costs. I think that's moving forward. And we're pushing leadership to take up this year's National Defense Authorization Act. Here's why this is important. Look, we've got Iowa National Guard guys. I just sent out of the Des Moines airport last Friday on their tour of duty. I want to make sure these guys not only are paid, but get the pay increase that they have earned. Equally, we have more amendments than almost any other member of Congress in the National Defense Authorization Act that will help innovators, business leaders, our national defense, including folks right here in Iowa. I want to see those get across the finish line this summer. We've had some really good wins, but there's more work to be done. That's everything from making sure we move forward on appropriations and make sure we're good stewards of the taxpayer dollar. But we also have work to do back home, and that's where I'm very committed to, not only because it's the Iowa State Fair, but because I need to be working back here with folks in Iowa, and I want to make sure August is the time we set up a lot of success for engagement with, you know, our hometowns. They deserve to have their voice heard, not just Washington being the one issuing the edicts.
13: I'm trying to think of one that stirs up more heated debate than how Caitlin Clark is being treated in the WNBA. Generational talent, obviously from the Des Moines area, so we have a rooting interest in all this.
12: That's right.
13: At first, when I heard members of Congress are weighing in on this, I thought, okay, I'm not really sure, but you folks regulate the otherwise monopolistic professional sports league, so there absolutely is oversight on this.
12: There is, and I think, candidly, anybody who's been watching the WNBA needs to say, hey, there has got to be an adult in the room, and the commissioner is not meeting her mission. I don't think anybody wants to see Washington, D.C., you know, becoming a referee in any professional sport. But what we also don't want to see is somebody like Caitlin Clark, who has been a huge win for the league. She's brought millions of new viewers to the WNBA. She's bought billions of dollars to their franchise on what they're trying to do with her. And most importantly, look, she's a hometown hero. I watched her in high school playing ball in Des Moines and then at University of Iowa. We have all seen just a great talent rise up. My five daughters love watching Caitlin on the Clark or on the court. But you know what we don't love watching is her violently fouled or fouls not being called, when she's hip-checked that hurts her back, when she is gouged in the eye, when she's punched in the throat. These are things in no player, I don't care what your background is, no player should be a victim of that level of on-the-court thuggery or off-the-court, you know, online violence. And so we've just asked the commission to be very clear here. Answer three questions for us. One, how does the league review violence on the court? Two, how is it going to hold players who are violent on the court accountable? And three, what's it doing about things that happen off the court, including online harassment and threats to the players? We've asked for this to be given to us by July 24th. I think this is absolutely in Congress's responsibility for oversight, but equally it's about, I'm always going to stand up for an Iowan. I don't care what your politics are. We've got your back, we've got Caitlin's back, and we've got the players' back. This needs to be addressed before somebody gets really hurt.
13: Well, and very quickly, she has become a role model for so many, and you, as the father of daughters, you want that to be a positive role model. You don't want them to be deterred in any way from trying to reach their goals or dreams because of what might be happening to number 22.
12: Jeff, you're absolutely right on this, and I think this is going to make not only the sport safer for folks, this is going to make us really celebrate all that's great about the WNBA, and not turn it into just a you know, kind of look the other way and allow fouls to happen there, because you're absolutely right. That carries over into every other sport, every other activity, and just sportsmanship is a defining quality in a person's life. We all know it, who've played team sports. I want that to be able to be echoed in the good character and quality just of who we are as Americans.
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14: News Talk 1540 KXCL, where Iowa comes to talk. Your Thursday will look a lot like the other days this week from a weather standpoint, although by the time we get into tomorrow, there is a chance for some showers and storms. They'll be scattered. In sports, the Kenosha Kingfish edged the Waterloo Bucks 8-7 last night at Riverfront Stadium. More details about that game coming up as the hour continues. We're just minutes away from a Bloomberg real estate report and seconds from the latest news from Fox at 6:30.
23: News. I'm Chris Foster. U.S. airstrikes disable an oil tanker headed for Iran, defying a blockade.
24: It's a tanker flagged out of Curacao named Belma. The U.S. Central Command says the tanker was headed toward Karg Island, Iran's primary oil export hub. The ship ignored multiple warnings. U.S. aircraft fired Hellfire missiles into the smokestack and disabled it.
23: Fox's Mike Tobin. Witnesses for and against Todd Blanche's attorney general confirmation testify in the Senate today. He spoke yesterday, top Senate Democrat Chuck Schumer.
25: The only thing today's hearing confirmed is that Todd Blanche represents only one client, an awful client, Donald Trump.
23: Utah Republican Mike Lee on Fox.
26: He once represented President Trump, but that doesn't mean that he can't serve as Attorney General of the United States. The fact is, they don't like President Trump. They want to smear anyone associated with him.
23: America's listening to Fox News.
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29: 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I'm Denise Pellegrini. You better shop around if you're looking for a mortgage. Otherwise, you'll probably become one of the many missing out on the lowest mortgage rates you could get.
30: 9 in 10 home buyers overpay for their mortgage.
29: Alex Gailey, data analyst at Bankrate.
30: It's not because there weren't better deals available when they were in the market. It's because most buyers never find them.
29: And Gailey says that is really hurting buyers.
30: By not shopping around, not comparing rates, that ends up costing the typical borrower over $3,300 a year. Most buyers are just going with the first lender that is recommended to them or that they see online, and they're not doing that aggressive comparison shopping.
29: Borrowers in Victoria and Tyler, Texas, and also in Los Angeles, the Bay Area, Santa Fe, La Crosse, Wisconsin, Poughkeepsie, New York, and some Oregon metros among those overpaying the most. In the LA metros, homeowners could be paying almost $150,000 more than necessary during the life of the loan. And that's the Bloomberg Real Estate Report. I'm Denise Pellegrini.
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5: Fox News got an inside look at the drone boat Corsair, used to help rescue two American pilots after Iran downed their Apache helicopter near the Strait of Hormuz. It marked the first publicly known rescue mission involving a U.S. military drone boat. The drone picked the pilots up and transported them to a safe location where they were hoisted up to a helicopter. The drone, designed by Saronic, a defense startup based in Austin, Texas. We spoke with the CEO.
6: We were able to rescue them with an autonomous platform without putting additional sailors or soldiers in harm's way. That is a massive, massive accomplishment.
5: The CEO says China can outbuild the U.S. in shipbuilding capacity and that the Navy needs autonomous vessels it can deploy at scale. He says Corsairs can already be built by the thousands each year in Austin and at a fraction of the cost of traditional warships. The company now building larger autonomous ships like the Mirage.
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8: The TV9 First Alert forecast, mainly sunny, low 90s today. Tonight, mainly clear skies, will drop to the lower 70s. Friday, mix of sunshine, slight chance of storms with highs in lower 90s down to 72. Saturday, slight chance of storms, low 90s with overnight lows in the 70s. Cooler with upper 80s for Sunday. From the TV9 Weather Lab, I'm Justin Roberts on News Talk 1540 KXEL.
14: Iowa City has fair skies and a 73-degree temperature officially this hour. Mason City at 69 degrees. It's 72 in Cedar Rapids this morning, 73 with partly cloudy conditions in Waterloo Cedar Falls. And from the KXCL News Center, just before 9 p.m. on Wednesday, first responders were called to the intersection of North Center Point Road and County Home Road in Linn County. They arrived to find that an SUV and a pickup had collided. The SUV was driven by 79-year-old Kenneth Kolek of Central City. Kolek was the only occupant, and he was hospitalized with non-life-threatening injuries. The pickup was driven by 34-year-old Douglas Dries of Cedar Rapids. Dries and his juvenile son were uninjured. The Linn County Sheriff's Department says that no one was cited for the crash initially. And Kirkwood Community College students will take part in a large-scale emergency response simulation next week. Kirkwood says that the event brings together future healthcare professionals and first responders for a realistic trauma training experience. The simulation will recreate a serious motor vehicle crash and involve approximately 150 students from Kirkwood's nursing, paramedic, and respiratory therapy programs working alongside actual emergency personnel from Cedar Rapids and Linn County departments, plus an air ambulance service. Coming up as the KXCL Morning News continues, layoffs are coming to an independence business. We'll find out more from our coverage partners at TV9. It's 6:37.
9: 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I get out of class, I grab my gear, and get to the game because I can't wait. And my dad, he does the same thing. He's an official here in Iowa. He makes the tough calls, stays cool under pressure, and knows ball like nobody else. I want to be just like him. You can too.
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4: The markets are already volatile at this time of year, but when you add a few global news headlines on top of that, you get what we are currently seeing in the ag marketplace. Chaos. Michael Widener, Director of Grain Origination and Producer Strategy with Landis Cooperative, said everything is combining to create a perfect storm of market volatility.
11: Obviously, we've got U.S. weather as this crop goes through pollination, or some of it already has, but over the next 10 days, a hefty portion of it across the Midwest to go through pollination. We've got Middle East headlines back at the forefront, as well as overnight, you know, some more tensions cranking up between Russia and Ukraine, which really impacted the wheat market today. We saw Kansas City wheat up almost 45 cents at one point, which would have been the limit. Chicago followed as well, and then we saw corn and beans hang in there all day and follow the leader there in the wheat market.
4: Widener said this chaos can open up some profit opportunities for U.S. farmers.
11: I think this is an opportunity to try and get behind the old crop bushel, kind of a second chance rally here in July to clean up old crop stocks, while also, you know, if you are getting more confident in your new crop in the field, looking to advance those sales and add to some of those sales that you may have made in April and May when we had that first initial rally. You know, it's pretty rare. You know, the wheat rallied 45 cents alone today, and we've seen corn rally 45 cents in 2 weeks. So pretty rare moves, statistically speaking, and one that probably shouldn't be ignored there on the new crop futures.
4: For more agronomic data, you can visit them online at landis.ag. For Money Matters on the Iowa Agribusiness Radio Network, I'm Riley Smith reporting.
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13: The American Indian Movement, or AIM, was founded in 1968 to address concerns regarding Native American sovereignty, treaty issues, and leadership, while also addressing incidents of racism and police harassment. While much violence occurred during the 1970s in South Dakota, it was a federal courtroom in Cedar Rapids that served as the stage for one of the more remarkable events of the time. Leonard Peltier, Darrell Butler, and Robert Robideau were charged with the murders of two FBI agents on the Pine Ridge Indian Reservation in South Dakota in 1975. How the interaction with the agents started and who shot first was in dispute. What was not in dispute was that more than 100 shots were fired and that the agents were killed execution style, each shot in the head while they lay on the ground. Peltier fled to Canada, leaving Butler and Robideau to stand trial in federal court. Given the racial strife at the time, the trial was moved from South Dakota to Cedar Rapids. The two men admitted they were present at the shootout and had exchanged fire with the agents, but said they were defending their women and children from a pattern of federal abuse, which explained their behavior. They denied firing the fatal shots, however. The flamboyant defense attorney William Kunstler represented the pair, demonstrating a pattern of FBI misconduct in other prosecutions of AIM members, as well as tension between AIM and the FBI, with Indians fearing an all-out attack on them by the federal government. The jury deliberated for 5 days and said they were hopelessly deadlocked. Judge Edward McManus ordered the jury to continue its work, and on July 16, 1976, they delivered a not guilty verdict, saying the atmosphere of fear and violence on the reservation led to the defendants feeling they were acting in self-defense. Peltier was later returned to the U.S. and convicted, with many still working to overturn his convictions to this day. But it was a jury in Cedar Rapids that found two American Indian Movement members not guilty of murder on this date in 1976. And that's Iowa Almanac for July 16th. There's more online at iowaalmanac.com. I'm Jeff Stein on News Talk 1540 KXEL.
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19: From the KCRG TV9 newsroom, I'm Beth Malicki. Court documents show a Marion father who strangled his 5-year-old son will remain at a mental health facility. A judge found Matthew Schleyer not guilty by reason of insanity for his son's death in 2024. Since then, he's been at the Cherokee Mental Health Institute. A judge Wednesday ordered him to stay at the facility. During a hearing earlier this month, medical staff testified Schleyer had made progress but should remain hospitalized for continued treatment. Another evaluation will happen within the next 60 days to determine if Schleyer should stay committed or be released. In the judge's ruling, he highlighted a new Iowa law that makes it harder for people in Schleyer's situation to leave a mental health facility. Before, judges only considered psychiatric evaluations in deciding whether to release someone found not guilty by reason of insanity. Under this new law, judges need to also consider other factors like the original offense, substance abuse, and behavioral history. The Blackhawk County Sheriff's Office and Waterloo Police say they're investigating after an off-duty sheriff's deputy accidentally fired a gun in an apartment. It happened Saturday. The sheriff's office says the deputy was cleaning a personal rifle when it discharged. A single round went through the deputy's apartment and into another unit. No one was hurt. Police say the rifle was seized and the case will go to the county attorney's office to determine if prosecutors will file criminal charges. More than 3 dozen employees will lose their jobs at Independence Premium Foods. That's according to an online listing for Iowa Warn. 41 employees at the plant in Independence will be laid off effective August 9th. The company bought the former Blue Buffalo plant from General Mills in 2023. The same year, General Mills planned to close the facility. For breaking news alerts and headlines anytime, download the KCRG TV9 News app.
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14: I expect partly cloudy skies today with daytime temperatures that remain in the lower 90s, and we'll see much the same into the weekend. A few chances for some showers and storms do come our way, though, later tonight and into Friday. Any rainfall will be scattered at best. Looking further into the forecast, there's only a slight precipitation chance next Thursday, but more moderate temperatures return by the end of the weekend and into early next week. Right now, the temperature in Charles City checks in at 70 degrees. Meanwhile, in Webster City, it's 66, 72 currently in Cedar Rapids, and right now 73 under partly cloudy skies in Waterloo Cedar Falls. On the way, we'll be living the country life with Jody Hinke as we get closer to the top of the hour. And also coming up, more late-inning action between the Waterloo Bucks and the Kenosha Kingfish. We'll tell you how last night's game at Riverfront Stadium turned out. Sports on the way in just about 2 minutes. KXCL News.
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1: 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She and her friends are learning how to manage money.
2: Because you want to help other people and you want to get stuff that you want. And also you want to save money so you can have some for the future.
1: In a world of hidden subscription fees and rising student loan debt, parents are no longer shielding kids from money. They're teaching them how to master it. Nasima McElroy is founder of the personal finance platform Financially Intentional. She tells the Associated Press that parents should normalize talking to even young children about money.
21: When you're at the grocery store, when you travel, give them a budget. Have them actually put their hands on it so that they understand how it works, but also expose them to investing so they can see how fast money grows once it's working for them.
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23: I can't tell you what's going to happen to Cuba, but suddenly its repressive regime, long starved of trade by the U.S. embargo and now starved of fuel, suddenly announced it wants to join this century. Cuba's inefficient and struggling economy has long relied on tourism to limp along. The military controls about 70% of the hotels that cater to tourists. 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
14: It's time for sports on KXCL. Big production during the late innings has been important to the Waterloo Bucks recently. On Wednesday night, the late runs hurt the Bucks in an 8-7 loss. Waterloo had a 5-2 lead going to the seventh, but Kenosha scored two in that seventh inning, plus two in the eighth, and two more in the ninth, and the Bucks just couldn't keep up. The setback ended a six-game Waterloo winning streak. The Bucks do remain in first place, but now by just a half game. It was a solid start for Owen Kaufman, making his season debut. The 6-foot-10-inch right-hander got no decision, holding Kenosha to two runs on two hits through 5 2/3 innings. Meanwhile, the bullpen gave up six runs over the last 3 2/3 innings. At the plate, Jake Slade and George Baker each had two hits, but as a team, the Bucks stranded 11 runners on base. Wednesday's game ended a short two-game homestand. Now Waterloo goes on the road for their next four, starting tonight against the La Crosse Loggers in western Wisconsin. At the World Cup yesterday, Argentina advanced on to the championship with a win 2-1 over England. It was another comeback for Argentina. They will play Spain on Sunday. Both countries have won the World Cup in recent years with a championship in the tournament since 2010, including Argentina winning the most recent World Cup title in 2022. Golf's oldest major championship is underway for its 2026 edition. The Open Championship is at Royal Birkdale Golf Club in Southport, England, and golfers are on the course right now. And a handful of golfers have already finished their opening rounds, including current co-leaders Daniel Brown and Sung Jae Im, both at 4-under after a full 18 holes, and ahead of a group of other golfers just a stroke back. That other group includes Robert McIntyre and Scottie Scheffler. He's still on the course right now and has just started his second 9 holes of the day. Bryson DeChambeau also in that group at 3-under par, and like Scheffler, he's completed 10 holes. And Caitlin Clark is still trying to play through an injury. Last night, the Indiana Fever lost to the Golden State Valkyries. Clark was limited to 26 minutes. She finished with 13 points on 4 of 14 shooting, just 1 of 8 from three-point range. Clark did have a game-high 6 assists. The loss drops the Fever to 14-10. Indiana has still won 4 out of their 6 most recent games, and the Fever are just past the midpoint of the WNBA season with 20 games remaining. Get sports each hour during the KXCL Morning News. 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
25: If I bought a horse, I would look for one that was as gentle and startle-free as possible. No high-strung horses for me. But to be honest, I really don't have the time to care for one. First of all, they live a long time. Many horses live 25 years or more, so it's not something you buy on a whim. There are specific shelter requirements, and you'll have the costs of hay, feed, and veterinary care. Dr. Kimberly May with Purina says the number one rule, especially if buying your first horse, is making sure it's well-trained for your needs and riding experience.
26: It's very heartbreaking to see somebody buy a horse and they fall in love with it and the horse is either not trained significantly enough that they can safely ride this horse or it can't do what they need it to do. The worst case scenario is somebody who buys a horse that is just uncontrollable for them. It's a very good way to get yourself hurt or killed if you buy a horse that its temperament is not suited to your needs.
25: You have to trust that the person you're buying the animal from will tell you the truth about its quirks and personality. A horse needs a solid, even attitude toward you and other members of the family. Once you've found the horse that suits you on the outside, you've got to check it on the inside, too, with a pre-purchase exam done by a veterinarian. If this important step is bypassed, you could be in for some disappointment.
26: Finding out after you get it that that horse is too lame to do something that you wanted to do with it, or it's got a disease that is either expensive or untreatable or is something that's going to cause them a poor quality of life. And so you've invested your money and your heart into this horse, and now you've got a horse that isn't going to be able to do what you want it to do or maybe not be able to live the life that you want it to live.
25: Educate yourself about the horse buying process at livingthecountrylife.com. I'll see you in the country.
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14: News Talk 1540 KXCL, where Iowa comes to talk. The Iowa Department of Natural Resources has called off two virtual meetings that had been planned for today, focused on the future of a dam on the Cedar River in Palisades Kepler State Park. The dam was built back in 1936, and the Iowa DNR is evaluating options to modify or remove that dam to reduce hazards for park visitors and river users while maintaining habitats for important aquatic species. Potential improvements may change how the park and river look and function. The DNR says that the virtual public meetings will still be held, but have not yet been rescheduled. On the way, as the KXCL Morning News rolls on, looking at our upcoming hour, as always, we'll bring you Market Matters from the Iowa Agribusiness Radio Network shortly after 7 o'clock, and KXCL's Jeff Stein has prepared an Iowa politics report for this 16th day of July, 2026. We'll get the latest news from Fox in just a moment, and we'll check the TV9 First Alert forecast with another warm, dry day expected, but perhaps some changes to that forecast for the days ahead. It's 7 o'clock.
7: I'm Bill Cunningham, and this is where Iowa comes to talk. 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
8: Keeps targeting U.S. bases in neighboring countries.
9: I'm Dave Anthony, Fox News. Incoming fire reported again in Kuwait. Iran also launched missiles and drones into Bahrain and Jordan, retaliating for two more waves of U.S. bombings, first during the day and then 6 hours at night. President Trump warns it could get worse next week, taking out their bridges and power plants if Iran doesn't return to nuclear negotiations.
10: They do want to settle. We'll find out whether or not we settle with them or we just finish it off.
9: The president's also thanking Iran on Truth Social for what he calls a goodwill gesture.
11: For the first time since this Iran war started, the Iranians have released an American citizen who had been interrogated and hit with an exit ban. Her name is Dina Karari, and her lawyer is telling us this would not have happened but for the extraordinary and relentless efforts of President Donald Trump. Dina is now safe and traveling back to the United States. According to the Foley Foundation, now this is the first American release since September of 2023. Three Americans taken captive there since 2025. About five Americans still wrongly detained.
9: Fox's Peter Ducey at the White House. The rain keeps pouring down in South Texas, causing flooding, leading to water rescues. It got worse overnight in Uvalde, where Fox Weather's Robert Ray is out near a road underwater.
27: This emergency vehicle, I'm going to get splashed bad. Just going by. Wow, he is moving at a good clip right there. And they are trying to get to people. But all of this water moving across this bridge and overtaking. This town is essentially shut down until this water recedes. Tornado warnings in the middle of the night. And last night, between 1 and 3 a.m., at least 6 inches of rain falling amid thunder and lightning. Terrible scenarios here in Hill Country.
9: Smoke from wildfires in Canada and Minnesota keeps spreading.
28: It's hazy and gray here in Cleveland. The smell of the smoke is very strong. You can't miss it. And the Midwest and the Northeast are expected to see the thickest smoke today.
9: Fox Weather's Katie Byrne there. Air quality alerts Minnesota to Maryland. 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
1: 7th, 01, the Tunnel to Towers Foundation. They have helped American heroes ever since. Heroes like United States Navy Chief Shannon Kent. Kent was killed in a suicide bombing, leaving behind her husband, Joseph, their two kids. Tunnel to Towers honored her sacrifice and paid off the family mortgage, giving them security forever. 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Maybe you have a car to donate, land to donate. 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
2: President Trump will be on TV in prime time tonight with an address at 9 p.m. Eastern that's election-related, as he continues to claim there was fraud in the 2020 election he lost to Joe Biden.
12: President Trump said this week his remarks will center on election integrity, as well as other matters. Following a January election office raid in Georgia and months before the midterm elections, President Trump said what he'll say is important.
13: It doesn't get bigger, because without free and fair elections, you don't have a country. We'll be discussing other things, too, but it's going to be a very big announcement.
12: The president held back on specifics of the announcement he referred to. The Save America Act that calls for proof of citizenship and photo ID to vote has been a priority of the president's second term. Grinnell Scott, Fox News.
2: Well, Democratic Senate Leader Chuck Schumer will be watching closely tonight.
15: We don't put it past them to try whatever they can, but we are prepared.
2: And Schumer says the Save America Act the president's pushing will not pass the Senate. The search for survivors in the San Francisco Bay has been called off after they tried to find three people missing when a boat, a pontoon boat, capsized and sank Tuesday. One person was killed.
16: Despite that extensive effort, we have been unsuccessful in locating any survivors within the search area.
2: That's Coast Guard Captain Jared Tosco. We'll get an update to the economy in about a half hour. Retail sales ahead of that. Stock futures are mixed on Wall Street, up for the Dow, down for the NASDAQ. At soccer's World Cup, the defending champions are a win away from repeating.
17: Trying to find space for that left foot into the middle. Enzo Fernandez!
2: And then Argentina scored again on Fox with a late rally in the closing minutes to beat England 2-1 to advance to play Spain in the World Cup final on Sunday. Golf's final major of the year underway in England. The Open Championship, four golfers tied for the lead at 4 under par. I'm Dave Anthony. This is Fox News.
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21: The TV9 First Alert forecast, mainly sunny, low 90s today. Tonight, mainly clear skies, will drop to the lower 70s. Friday, mix of sunshine, slight chance of storms with highs in the lower 90s down to 72. Saturday, slight chance of storms, low 90s with overnight lows in the 70s. Cooler with upper 80s for Sunday. From the TV9 Weather Lab, I'm Justin Roberts on News Talk 1540 KXEL.
14: This hour in Iowa City under fair skies, the temperature currently at 75 degrees. Mason City reports 71. It's 75 with fair conditions in Cedar Rapids and 74 degrees right now in Waterloo Cedar Falls. Looking at the big picture radar, it's another morning where Iowa and most of the surrounding states are very quiet. To find some rain anywhere, you have to go north to the Minnesota-Ontario line, the border between the U.S. and Canada. Up around the Rainy River, there's some rain, which is in the Arrowhead portion of Minnesota, and some heavier showers further back to the north and west in portions of Manitoba. But that is a long way away, and not trending anywhere in our direction here in eastern Iowa. Also checking out the state's major roadways, the Iowa Department of Transportation indicating that on U.S. Highway 20, just west of Interstate 35, there is a trouble spot, the eastbound entrance ramp onto U.S. Highway 20 from U.S. Highway 69 has a crash, and that means that the exit ramp is partially blocked due to that incident that the DOT and law enforcement have been looking into for a chunk of this Thursday morning. Well, yesterday at the end of the KXCL morning news, we had a winner from Elma for our Iowa Irish Fest passes. We gave away four to Dean from Elma. Earlier this morning, we gave away four more to Todd from Fairbanks. So listeners who were with us early and late on the program have won lately. Tomorrow, we'll give away our last four passes sometime in the middle. Find out more about Iowa Irish Fest on their website, Iowa.
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0: see wheat supplies to world buyers. Meanwhile, corn and soybeans continue to work higher on what remains to be supportive weather in the U.S. as well as in Europe, and were also heavily influenced by wheat's drastic rise through Wednesday's trade. For Thursday, it seems the same themes will be likely to be playing again, with futures posting modest gains through the overnight trade. Outside markets have also leaned bullish on ag commodities through the week. With the U.S. dollar index following Tuesday's CPI report, it went lower. Energy markets, in the meantime, have been well supported this week by renewed conflict in the Middle East, as well as the latest escalation in the Black Sea. The Dow is up 112 points. European markets are lower. Asian markets are trading lower as well. On the livestock side of things, opening cattle calls them to be lower. Hogs look to be mixed across the board. We'll look at the numbers next.
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2: August 13th through the 23rd.
0: September corn is up 1 1/4 at 448 and 3/4. December new crop up 1 1/4 at 470 and 3/4. August beans up 3 at 1205 and 1/4. November new crop up 2 cents at 1203 and 3/4. Soybean meal up $2.50. That's at 321.40. Soy oil down 7 cents at 72.85. Chicago wheat up 6 cents at 683.5. Kansas winter wheat up 3 1/4 at 723 1/4. Kansas spring wheat up 26 cents at 692 even. Minneapolis spring wheat up a penny at 684 1/4. Oats up 3 1/4 at 358 even. Saw triple-digit losses in live cattle, triple-digit gains in feeders and lean hogs. That's Market Matters on the Iowa Agribusiness Radio Network. I'm Dustin Huffman. 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
4: Human versus clinical. I'm Jeff Stein with today's Iowa Politics Report. South Carolina U.S. Senator Lindsey Graham's death Saturday night was a shock to many, but no more so than to his family. The clinical analysis was that a Republican governor needed to appoint someone to fill the vacancy. Should it be a caretaker to fill out the rest of the year when the term ends? Or should it be someone who would be running for the spot on the November ballot? There was no end of quick analysis on that score, with the common wisdom being that the appointment should be someone who is not interested in the gig full-time and someone who would vote the same way the late Senator Graham did. Many times in the past, when such a vacancy occurred, the spouse of the deceased officeholder was appointed, but Senator Graham was not married. So attention focused on his sister, Darlene, herself involved in state government. The suggestion was blessed by President Trump and the South Carolina governor. So Tuesday afternoon, she took the oath of office from Iowa U.S. Senator Charles Grassley to become the 2020th U.S. Senator in our nation's history, and by all expectations went right to work, as the Senate is in session for the next few weeks before the annual month off in August. All very neat, all very organized, from a clinical standpoint. But what about the human standpoint? We've all lost loved ones unexpectedly, and even when expected, there are things to do. Plan a funeral, take care of the deceased's affairs, perhaps selling a house or car, and so on. All the while, trying to process the loss of a loved one and properly grieve that loss. Imagine the life changes that occurred in Darlene Graham Nordone's life in just 72 hours. Welcoming your brother home from an overseas trip, then losing him forever suddenly. Making the arrangements necessary for honoring the life of a loved one who you shared with your state and the nation. Then having to discuss changing your life and the lives of your husband and two daughters by immediately becoming one of 100 U.S. senators. Then finding yourself in the well of the Senate with your left hand on the Bible and your right raised to swear an oath. And beginning a new job dramatically different than the one you had. This all rather than taking a bereavement leave from work to process all the change. Oh, and at the same time, grieving the loss of the brother who adopted you and raised you into a

0: adulthood when your parents both died in short succession. Now, I don't know her and don't pretend to know what she's going through, but imagine yourself in such a situation. And that's the Iowa Politics Report for Thursday, July 16. On Twitter, Instagram, Gitter, Threads, and Truth Social at Iowa Politics. I'm Jeff Stein on News Talk 1540 KXEL.
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3: From the KCRG TV9 newsroom, I'm Beth Malicki. Court documents show a Marion father who strangled his 5-year-old son will remain at a mental health facility. A judge found Matthew Schleyer not guilty by reason of insanity for his son's death in 2024. Since then, he's been at the Cherokee Mental Health Institute. A judge Wednesday ordered him to stay at the facility. During a hearing earlier this month, medical staff testified Schleyer had made progress but should remain hospitalized for continued treatment. Another evaluation will happen within the next 60 days to determine if Schleyer should stay committed or be released. In the judge's ruling, he highlighted a new Iowa law that makes it harder for people in Schleyer's situation to leave a mental health facility. Before, judges only considered psychiatric evaluations in deciding whether to release someone found not guilty by reason of insanity. Under this new law, judges need to also consider other factors like the original offense, substance abuse, and behavioral history. The Blackhawk County Sheriff's Office and Waterloo Police say they're investigating after an off-duty sheriff's deputy accidentally fired a gun in an apartment. It happened Saturday. The sheriff's office says the deputy was cleaning a personal rifle when it discharged. A single round went through the deputy's apartment and into another unit. No one was hurt. Police say the rifle was seized and the case will go to the county attorney's office to determine if prosecutors will file criminal charges. More than 36 employees will lose their jobs at Independence Premium Foods. That's according to an online listing for Iowa Warn. 41 employees at the plant in Independence will be laid off effective August 9th. The company bought the former Blue Buffalo plant from General Mills in 2023, the same year General Mills planned to close the facility. For breaking news alerts and headlines anytime.
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7: Times of clouds and sun during your Thursday with high temperatures that will top out in the low 90s once again. Overnight, mostly clear skies, low 70s expected. Then for Friday, there is a slight chance of storms. Those could get going early on Friday. Highs will be in the low 90s again and a chance for showers and storms to redevelop overnight Friday and Saturday. Can't rule out the possibility of some precipitation on Saturday with a high of 92. Sunday, 89 with partly cloudy conditions. Right now, the latest temperature coming in from Independence is 73 degrees. In Marshalltown this morning, it's 70. 75 in Cedar Rapids with fair skies. 74 in Waterloo Cedar Falls. Coming up as the KXCL Morning News continues, a water quality project in Cedar Falls drew attention from the Iowa Department of Agriculture and Land Stewardship. They're chipping in about half the cost of the project, which we're going to find out more about from Cedar Falls Principal Engineer Maria Perez coming up within the next 3 minutes.
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9: 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Then, the same with the Jeep EV. And Tesla cars are backed up on dealer lots everywhere. After the country spent $7.5 billion, the network of EV charging stations failed to materialize, and the big federal EV tax credits are gone. Do you think the Times got it right? 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
10: News Talk 1540 KXCL, where Iowa comes to talk. In Cedar Falls, there's some work that will be happening over the short term on a project that will improve water quality, and that's drawn the attention of the Iowa Department of Agriculture for their assistance. We're going to find out about that project now with Maria Perez, who's the principal engineer for the city of Cedar Falls. Thanks for being with us.
11: Thanks for having me.
10: So this water retention area is going to be improved pretty dramatically from what it looks like today. Tell us where it is and what it looks like right now.
11: So this is a water basin that is in Coneflower and Green Hill in the intersection. It's pretty close by the Quick Start there. And right now it looks like an overgrown detention basin. Basically was started in the early 2000s. And with the years, it's been filled with sediment, and the vegetation is a pretty monoculture of a lot of invasive species, too. So that's what we have right now. There's a couple wetlands there. One of them is pretty overfilled, too. So it's a degraded basin right now.
10: And so what will this look like after this urban wetland project runs its course? And what's the timeline for this to be fully implemented and to look the way it will?
11: Well, so let's start with the timeline. We are starting just design right now, and construction will start likely next year, end of this year to next year. It should be totally done by December 31st, 2027. That's where our grant requires it to be done. So it will be likely construction during the winter months. How will it look like? Our hope is that it's going to be an area with better wetlands, quality wetlands, with much more diversity of plants, which also will bring diversity of different animals, pollinators, mammals, reptiles, amphibians. And also, since there's a nice bike trail around it, maybe adding a little bit of soft trail so people can go and recreate there and look at the wildlife and look at the water. So hopefully it's like what we're hoping for. It's just an aesthetic, beautiful place, full of life that will treat water.
10: We're talking with Maria Perez, principal engineer for the city of Cedar Falls, about a urban wetland project that's going to be happening on the south side of Cedar Falls. And the project is going to involve, as you alluded to, a grant from the Iowa Department of Agriculture and Land Stewardship. It's fairly substantial. That's, I think, $375,000, and those typically match local support. So is this then roughly a $750,000 project?
11: You're exactly right. That's what we budgeted for, $750,000. The IDLs, they give up to 50%, so that's a $375,000. And we have the other $375,000, it's matched with different things. The city is putting a large amount, but also the Dry Run Creek Watershed Improvement Project with the Soil and Water Conservation District, they're putting $150,000 for it. And the Nature Conservancy is currently in the search for other funding that can help. We also have partnerships with ISWEP, which is the Iowa Stormwater Education Partnership, and they will help mostly like in kind with education things. So yeah, there's quite a bit of funding that goes to it, and partnerships were really important for this grant.
10: The Department of Agriculture, in their announcement, said that 34 million gallons of water might go through this in the course of a year. Is that just runoff from Green Hill, or where is that water coming from, and ultimately where is it going to?
11: So this is at the bottom of the watershed that they're treating there, and that watershed is mostly like Green Hill south of Green Hill. There's quite a bit of Western home communities that's mostly like that neighborhood. There's few clinics like Prairie Parkway Clinic. There's different things that go in this watershed. So it's commercial and urban. And then after that basin, it goes down under Green Hill towards Dry Run Creek. And finally, it ends in the Cedar River.
10: So what will having these improvements do to make it act differently and improve water quality that it's not doing now?
11: So right now, stormwater detention basin, what it does is that it stores water for a tiny bit and then it releases it. With the wetland, we will restrict that water flow a little bit more, so the release will be slower. And when that happens, there's more filtration that happens, and denitrification. Wetlands, actually, because of the soils, they help denitrify the water. And you have heard a lot about nitrates in our water, so that's a big benefit for us. Also, just with, again, a reduction on flow, also more sediment will settle. Sediment carries phosphorus with it, and that's what creates a lot of algae blooms. So all of these will help. Right now, the detention basin helps, but this will be a step further in helping more.
10: A lot of the upsides from these types of water quality improvements benefit the folks who are downstream, and this is ultimately part of the Cedar River drainage and watershed. So the folks downstream would not see as many nitrates or other things that are flowing from this. What do you see as the benefits for folks in Cedar Falls? What are they getting out of this project?
11: Well, I think people are pretty concerned about nitrates in general, and we are understanding we're part of a system. So, yes, even though the benefits might be downstream for water quality, I think everybody in Iowa needs to put their grain of salt, let's say, or they have to help to solve this problem. But I hope, and we envision this wetland to be a beautiful place for the community to go and look at the birds or just walk by and recreate. So I think that's a huge part. Cedar Falls really is a community that cares a lot about resilience, environmental issues, community issues. So I think there's going to be multi-benefits, and some of them would be local. Again, just a nice place to walk by and to sit by and look at the wildlife. That's a great benefit.
10: Maria Perez is the principal engineer for the city of Cedar Falls, with us talking about the Coneflower Urban Wetland Project that the city will take on between now and the late months of 2027. Thanks so much for your time.
11: Thanks for having me.
10: This is the station where Iowa comes to talk.
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13: Boom Radio's business is booming. The UK-based digital station is programmed for baby boomers and staffed by former retired radio hosts, highlighting the growing number of seniors globally who are coming out of retirement to work again.
15: 70 is the new 50.
13: Hala Nazeri, head of the Longevity Economy Initiative at the World Economic Forum, says some people are unretiring for financial reasons.
15: They retire and they realize they don't have enough money saved up.
13: A U.S. bank wealth report says more than 60% of adults worry they'll need to unretire to make ends meet. The AARP says the number of those unretiring is rising rapidly, with some doing it for financial reasons, others for the stimulation, as our brains stay younger for longer.
15: The IMF released a report last year that said that somebody that was aged 70 in 2022 has the same cognitive function as the average 53-year-old in 2000.
13: Denise Pellegrini, Bloomberg Radio.
7: And we do still have one set of Iowa Irish Fest passes that we'll give away, and that's going to happen tomorrow during the KXCL Morning News. So be with us for your chance to win that four-pack of passes for Iowa Irish Fest, July 31st, August 1st, and August 2nd in downtown Waterloo. In sports yesterday, the Kenosha Kingfish were 8-7 winners over the Waterloo Bucks. More on that game coming up later in the hour. Good morning. It's 7:30.
16: I'm Gianna Gelosi. President Trump announcing Iran released an American citizen in a gesture of goodwill as the U.S. and Iran continue to exchange strikes. The U.S. Navy hitting another ship trying to escape a blockade of Iranian ports.
17: The U.S. has now fired on a commercial ship. It's a tanker flagged out of Curacao named Belma. U.S. Central Command says the tanker was headed toward Karg Island, Iran's primary oil export hub.
16: As Fox's Mike Tobin, crews are racing to contain hundreds of out-of-control wildfires in Canada, and the flames are blanketing the Midwest and the Northeast with thick, hazardous smoke.
18: Dangerous conditions causing Minnesota officials to evacuate thousands from the Superior National Forest area in the northern part of the state. And the worst may be yet to come as the smoke will blow across the country throughout.
16: As Fox's Chanley Painter, America's listening to Fox News.
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20: 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A sometimes overlooked federal program for small businesses is looking to expand, and it's getting the word out to private market managers. The Small Business Investment Company Lending Program, or SBIC, pairs government-backed loans with private capital to support small business. The Small Business Administration says the initiative has funneled more than $157 billion into small companies since it was launched in 1958. Many of those startups you've probably heard of, think Apple, Tesla, or Costco. But the head of the program tells the Wall Street Journal it's the most successful public-private partnership that nobody's ever heard of. And he says it can get even bigger now that Congress has authorized higher leverage limits and new perks for investment in rural and low-income areas. One private equity chief says the SBIC has a lot of red tape aimed at protecting taxpayers from losses, but he says the higher caps should help investors at a time when private fundraising has gotten tougher. And that is the Bloomberg Small Business Report.
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1: It's July 16th, and this is your Fox Daily Snapshot. Today is National Personal Chef's Day. Now, there is a difference between a personal and private chef. A private chef usually has a single client who they live with and do all their meal preparation, whereas a personal chef may have multiple clients and deliver meals to many people on a daily or weekly basis. Being a personal chef is not an easy job, so today is meant to acknowledge the accomplishments of this specialized profession. Also on this date, in 1790, Congress declared Washington and the District of Columbia the permanent capital of the United States. And in 1945, the first detonation of a nuclear bomb took place at the Trinity site in New Mexico as part of the Manhattan Project. If it's your birthday today, you share it with Hall of Fame football coach Jimmy Johnson.
2: 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Yeah!
1: 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I'm Tushar Saxena, and that's your Fox Daily Snapshot.
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25: The TV9 First Alert forecast, mainly sunny, low 90s today. Tonight, mainly clear skies will drop to the lower 70s. Friday, mix of sunshine, slight chance of storms with highs in the lower 90s down to 72. Saturday, slight chance of storms, low 90s with overnight lows in the 70s. Cooler with upper 80s for Sunday. From the TV9 Weather Lab, I'm Justin Roberts on News Talk 1540 KXEL.
7: Under fair skies, it's 75 in Iowa City. Mason City reports 71 with fair conditions. 75 in Cedar Rapids right now. Waterloo Cedar Falls checks in at 74 this hour. From the KXCL News Center, just before 9 p.m. on Wednesday, first responders were called to the intersection of North Center Point Road and County Home Road in Linn County. They arrived to find that an SUV and a pickup had collided there. The SUV was driven by 79-year-old Kenneth Kolek of Central City. Kolek was the only occupant and was ultimately hospitalized with non-life-threatening injuries. The pickup was driven by 34-year-old Douglas Dries of Cedar Rapids. Dries and his juvenile son were uninjured. The Linn County Sheriff's Office says that no one was initially cited in that crash. Kirkwood Community College students will take part in a large-scale emergency response simulation next week. Kirkwood says the event brings together future healthcare professionals and first responders for a realistic trauma training experience. The simulation will recreate a serious motor vehicle crash and involve approximately 150 students from Kirkwood's nursing, paramedic, and respiratory therapy programs. They'll be working alongside emergency personnel from several departments as well as an air ambulance unit. Students will experience the pace and communication required during a complex trauma response. Coming up, Fox's Chad Pergram presents a Speaker's Lobby feature in just 30 seconds. Good morning, it's 7:37.
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28: I'm Chad Pergram with the Speaker's Lobby. Tributes are pouring in to honor late GOP South Carolina Senator Lindsey Graham. Most know him as a longtime senator first elected in 2002. But Graham rose to national prominence in the House. He was part of the historic class of 1994, which flipped control of the House to the GOP for the first time in 40 years. In fact, Graham was only one of two members of that class still serving in Congress. And Graham was the last prosecutor from President Clinton's impeachment trial still serving in Congress as well. The House tapped Graham, a relative newcomer, to serve as one of its impeachment managers or prosecutors, presenting the House case to the Senate in 1999. The Senate serves as a jury in an impeachment trial. At the time, Graham said impeachment was not about, quote, punishment, but it was instead about, quote, cleansing the office. This fall will be the first time since the mid-1950s that neither Graham nor late legendary Senator Strom Thurmond are on the ballot in the Palmetto State. With the Speaker's Lobby, Chad Pergram, Fox News.
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4: 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I'm Thierry Gede. Brazil next year crop might have some hurdle to deal with. We'll have more right after this.
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4: Dr. Michael Caldonier, president of Soybean and Corn Advisor in Hillsdale, Illinois, describes a combination of unfavorable financial condition for Brazilian farmers.
8: You got the fertilizer issue, then you got high fuel costs and low commodity prices. And in Brazil, they got an additional problem U.S. farmers don't have, and that's a lack of credit for production loans and high interest rates. The prime rate in Brazil is 15%.
4: Cordonier said that could result in Brazil expanding its soybeans acreage by as little as 1%, the lowest rate expansion in 20 years. For Cordonier, potential delay in soybean planting due to dry weather could affect the planting window for a second corn crop.
8: In Brazil, you can plant your soybeans in either September, October, or November, and if the rainy season is good later on, you get a good yield. But the problem is the safrinha corn that they plant after soybeans. So if dry weather delays the soybean planting, say until October or November in central Brazil, there's no time to plant a second crop of corn.
4: The El Nino weather pattern could cause potential problem for Brazil farmers, just like the 2015 and 2016 season. However, the impact might differ depending on the region due to Brazil's size. For this story and more, visit our website at iowaagnet.com. For the Iowa Agribusiness Radio Network, I'm Thierry Gede reporting.
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29: What is the key to having your own message received by others? Well, I'm no expert, but here's what I think. People today are hungering for a good, right word. You might say they have a pang, like a hunger pang. And how can your word or message satisfy that pang? First, your message must have passion. In simple words, you must believe it. Second, you must have authority. You know your words, you've lived your words, and you believe your words. Next, there's got to be a need. If your words are shallow with no value, forget it. Finally, they must be good words, communicated well. And that's it. P-A-N-G, pang, to satisfy their hunger. I'm Jerry Stewart.
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15: From the KCRG TV9 newsroom, I'm Beth Malicki. Court documents show a Marion father who strangled his 5-year-old son will remain at a mental health facility. A judge found Matthew Schleyer not guilty by reason of insanity for his son's death in 2024. Since then, he's been at the Cherokee Mental Health Institute. A judge Wednesday ordered him to stay at the facility. During a hearing earlier this month, medical staff testified Schleyer had made progress but should remain hospitalized for continued treatment. Another evaluation will happen within the next 60 days to determine if Schleyer should stay committed or be released. In the judge's ruling, he highlighted a new Iowa law that makes it harder for people in Schleyer's situation to leave a mental health facility. Before, judges only considered psychiatric evaluations in deciding whether to release someone found not guilty by reason of insanity. Under this new law, judges need to also consider other factors like the original offense, substance abuse, and behavioral history. The Blackhawk County Sheriff's Office and Waterloo Police say they're investigating after an off-duty sheriff's deputy accidentally fired a gun in an apartment. It happened Saturday. The sheriff's office says the deputy was cleaning a personal rifle when it discharged. A single round went through the deputy's apartment and into another unit. No one was hurt. Police say the rifle was seized and the case will go to the county attorney's office to determine if prosecutors will file criminal charges. More than 36 employees will lose their jobs at Independence Premium Foods. That's according to an online listing for Iowa Warn. 41 employees at the plant in Independence will be laid off effective August 9th. The company bought the former Blue Buffalo plant from General Mills in 2023, the same year General Mills planned to close the facility. For breaking news alerts and headlines anytime, download the KCRG TV9 News app.
16: 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And though the Dalai Lama is no longer a child, his works continue to inspire childlike hope. 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
7: Times of clouds and sun today. Daytime temperatures remaining in the range we've been seeing throughout this week. Low 90s at their warmest. And we'll see temperatures in that range for highs through the weekend. A few chances for showers and storms do come our way, though, overnight and into early Friday. Any rainfall scattered at best. Looking further into the forecast, there's only a slight precipitation chance next Thursday, a week away, but more moderate temperatures do return by the end of the weekend and into early next week. In Charles City, it's 73 degrees this morning. Right now, the temperature in Ames is 71. It's 75 in Cedar Rapids, 74 in Waterloo-Cedar Falls. Coming up, Ken Chester has a Tech Mobility Minute in less than a minute from now. Sports after that, and we'll look at Ag History, an Ag History Minute with Mark Oppold coming up as the KXCL Morning News continues. KXCL.
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7: It's time for sports on KXCL. It was an entertaining game at Riverfront Stadium, but it didn't go the Waterloo Bucks' way. The Bucks lost to the Kenosha Kingfish 8-7. The visitors scored 2 in the top of the first, but Waterloo did tie the game back up in the fourth, then went ahead with 3 in the sixth. However, the lead was short-lived. Kenosha picked up 2 in each of the last 3 innings, and that was enough to outdistance Waterloo. The Bucks' 6-game winning streak is over. During that streak, Waterloo had been economical at the plate as opponents were tending to out-hit the Bucks. It happened again Wednesday, with Waterloo limited to 6 hits, including 2 each by George Baker and Jake Slade. Meanwhile, the Bucks' bullpen hit a rough patch. Relievers allowed 6 walks in the last 3 2/3 innings. That was a contributing factor to the 6 late runs scored by Kenosha. The final result obscured a solid start by Owen Kaufman in his season debut. Kaufman ended up with no decision, striking out 3 and allowing 2 runs with 5 2/3 innings on the mound. The Bucks now go to La Crosse for the first of 4 games on the road tonight. It's Argentina against Spain in the World Cup final. That match will be on Sunday. Both countries have won the World Cup since 2020. In the second semifinal played yesterday, Argentina a 2-1 winner over England after Spain had prevailed over France on Tuesday. It's well into the afternoon in Southport, England. That means a growing number of golfers have finished their first round at the Open Championship. Defending champ Scottie Scheffler has been near the top of the leaderboard. Scheffler at 3 under. He's through 13 holes and currently tied for fourth. Another golfer that's on the course right now is the leader, Alex Smalley, at 5 under with 2 holes left to go. In the clubhouse at 4 under, Daniel Brown and Sungjae Im. It's pretty clear that Caitlin Clark is still hurting. Clark played just under 26 minutes last night during the Indiana Fever's 88-75 loss to the Golden State Valkyries. The star guard and former Iowa Hawkeye has been limited throughout July after a series of hard fouls earlier in the season. Last night, Clark had 13 points. She made just 1 of her 8 3-point attempts. Clark did pick up 6 assists in the game, but there's not much time to recover. The Fever host the Seattle Storm tomorrow in Indianapolis. Get sports each hour during the KXCL Morning News. 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
26: This is House Call for Health. Losing just 80 minutes of sleep per night could contribute to weight gain. That's according to new research published this month in the Annals of Internal Medicine, showing a possible link between sleep and weight changes. The study looked at adults who normally get 7 to 8 hours of sleep a night and told them to delay their sleep time by 90 minutes. Participants who got just 5 to 6 hours of sleep every night gained 1 pound on average over 6 weeks. The study also found those who slept less than 7 hours a night had more brain lesions associated with dementia and Alzheimer's. The research emphasized how sleep is essential for the brain to perform functions like cellular repair, memory processing, and the removal of toxins and waste. Unrelated to the study, the CDC and the American Academy of Sleep Medicine recommend adults get more than 7 hours of sleep per night. For more health news, go to foxnewshealth.com. 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
28: 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In the 1600s, new colonists would correspond with family members back in Britain via letters carried by cargo ships that would cross the Atlantic but take several months to reach their final destination. There were no post offices in the new colony, so letters historically were left at inns or taverns next to a harbor before making the trip across the Atlantic. On July 26, 1775, the U.S. postal system was established by the Second Continental Congress, and Benjamin Franklin became the first Postmaster General. That's today's American Agriculture History Minute. I'm Mark Oppold.
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34: There is a shortage of opportunities to do that, to go have fun with other people, from sports to live concerts, to nightlife.
33: Take out affordability. It's also a question of access.
34: We've lost something like 2,000 golf courses over the last 2 decades, 7,000 bars and nightclubs. Americans own more than 1 million fewer boats. It's expensive to open a new summer camp. It's almost impossible to open a new beachfront resort or marina.
33: The Bureau of Labor Statistics says the U.S. has lost a fifth of its movie theaters and almost a third of its bowling alleys since 2001. I'm Charlie Pellett, Bloomberg Radio.
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6: House Republicans are launching an investigation into U.S. companies using Chinese-developed AI, and two major names are being targeted. The chairs of the House Homeland Security Committee and the House Select Committee on China sending letters to Airbnb and AnySphere, the parent company of Cursor, one of the fastest growing AI companies ever, demanding that executives assist their probe. Lawmakers say Chinese firms have been running a spying campaign to, quote, accelerate its AI capabilities through the exploitation of American innovation, accusing them of doing things like stealing IP, taking a U.S. AI model, cloning it, and then passing it off as their own, but without any of the same safety guardrails. Airbnb CEO Brian Chesky said publicly that the company relies heavily on Alibaba's Quen model for customer service, calling it, quote, fast and cheap. Both Airbnb and Cursor have not responded to our request for comment. For Fox on Tech, I'm Madison Allworth, Fox Business.
7: News Talk 1540 KXCL, where Iowa comes to talk. And from the Iowa Department of Natural Resources, the DNR has called off two virtual meetings that had been planned for today, focused on the future of a dam on the Cedar River in Palisades Kepler State Park. That dam was built 90 years ago, back in 1936. The Iowa DNR is evaluating options to modify or remove the dam to reduce hazards for park visitors and river users while also maintaining habitats for important aquatic species. Potential improvements to that area may change how the park and the river look and function. The DNR says the virtual public meetings will still be held, just not on their original schedule, and no update on a new date has yet been announced. Coming up, the KXCL Live and Local program with Jeff Stein. You'll hear from Iowa 3rd District Congressman Zach Nunn during the 8 o'clock hour of the program, among other guests throughout the three-hour window. And good morning. It is now 8 o'clock.
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9: There's more damage done in more of Iran. I'm Dave Anthony, Fox News.
10: The U.S. on the offensive, firing deeper into Iran than it has in the past.
9: After two waves of bombings during the day and then 6 hours overnight, as Iran retaliates, firing missiles and drones into neighboring countries with American bases. And Fox's Mike Tobin also reports from Tel Aviv.
10: The propaganda ramps up on the streets of Tehran. One example of the propaganda, there's a mural of the late Senator Lindsey Graham with devil horns painted on his head. And there's another giant mural of President Trump in a coffin. President Trump was asked yesterday what he thought about these threats toward him. He says he doesn't spend much time thinking about them.
11: The Islamic Republic of Iran is not happy right now.
9: And as the president again warns, the bombing will get worse next week, targeting Iran's bridges and power plants if they don't return to the negotiations. President Trump did thank Iran on Truth Social for setting a detained American free.
12: A joint American-Iranian citizen, Dina Karari, was banned from leaving Iran after traveling to visit her family in 2024. She faced charges of collaboration with a hostile state and espionage. According to her lawyer, Jared Genser, Karari was interrogated numerous times and suffered enormous physical and psychological hardship.
9: Fox's Jonathan Savage. There are Senate confirmation hearings today for the nominees to lead the TSA and Labor Department. A hearing resumes this hour for Acting Attorney General Todd Blanche, who faced tough questions about the Trump IRS tax settlement and the Jeffrey Epstein sex trafficking files, but he won't be there this morning.
19: Here are some of the witnesses slated to appear at today's hearing. Blanche's supporters include former U.S. Attorney General John Ashcroft and Jennifer Bowes and Angel Mom. On the opposing side, there's Danny Besky, an Epstein survivor. The stakes are high as Blanche needs the support of every Republican on the Senate Judiciary Committee to advance to the full Senate.
9: Fox's Madeline Rivera. We just got an update to the economy showing a slowdown in shopping. Retail sales rose just 0.2% last month from May. 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
2: 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McKenna later died from T-cell lymphoma, leaving his wife, Tina, and two daughters. 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
9: There are unhealthy air quality alerts from Minnesota all the way to Maryland as wildfire smoke spreads from Canada and Minnesota, leaving a yellowy, smoky haze in the sky over some East Coast cities, including New York, where you can also smell it in the air.
13: The worst air quality is closest to Canada, so think areas of Minnesota, Michigan, and down towards Wisconsin. That's where it's just spilling right across the border, but those winds really beginning to push it. We started to notice it yesterday. You're going to see it more today.
9: Fox meteorologist Adam Klotz in South Texas. Flooding got worse overnight as rain keeps pouring down. Some areas got over a foot, like Bernie, where Fox Weather's Brandi Campbell is.
14: The rain sent local creeks and streams raging across roads, stranding drivers, and isolating entire neighborhoods. That was followed by rescues and evacuations. We met resident Don Fonza, whose neighborhood was impacted.
15: First, when I woke up, I didn't believe it was that bad. I didn't. And there was tornado warnings and things like that. I've never seen it that flooded before. The car halfway, you know, submerged. It just doesn't happen.
14: Heavy rain continues across South Central Texas.
9: In addition to the retail sales report this morning, we also got an unemployment update. First-time claims declined slightly last week to 208,000. The number of people continuing to collect jobless benefits also dropped a little to around 1.8 million. On Wall Street, stock futures are mixed up slightly for the Dow, down nearly 300 points for the NASDAQ. It's soccer's World Cup elite comeback.
16: Messi driving in. Messi crossing back.
9: That's after the defending champions had tied the game a few minutes earlier, and Argentina hung on to beat England 2-1 on Fox, advancing to play Spain in the final in New Jersey on Sunday. At the Open Championship, golf's last major tournament of the year being played in England, American Alex Smalley's in the lead at 5 under par. I'm Dave Anthony. This is Fox News.
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22: From the KCRG TV9 newsroom, I'm Beth Malicki. Court documents show a Marion father who strangled his five-year-old son will remain at a mental health facility. A judge found Matthew Schleyer not guilty by reason of insanity for his son's death in 2024. Since then, he's been at the Cherokee Mental Health Institute. A judge Wednesday ordered him to stay at the facility. During a hearing earlier this month, medical staff testified Schleyer had made progress but should remain hospitalized for continued treatment. Another evaluation will happen within the next 60 days to determine if Schleyer should stay committed or be released. In the judge's ruling, he highlighted a new Iowa law that makes it harder for people in Schleyer's situation to leave a mental health facility. Before, judges only considered psychiatric evaluations in deciding whether to release someone found not guilty by reason of insanity. Under this new law, judges need to also consider other factors like the original offense, substance abuse, and behavioral history. The Blackhawk County Sheriff's Office and Waterloo Police say they're investigating after an off-duty sheriff's deputy accidentally fired a gun in an apartment. It happened Saturday. The sheriff's office says the deputy was cleaning a personal rifle when it discharged. A single round went through the deputy's apartment and into another unit. No one was hurt. Police say the rifle was seized and the case will go to the county attorney's office to determine if prosecutors will file criminal charges. More than three dozen employees will lose their jobs at Independence Premium Foods. That's according to an online listing for Iowa Warn. 41 employees at the plant in Independence will be laid off effective August 9th. The company bought the former Blue Buffalo plant from General Mills in 2023, the same year General Mills planned to close the facility. For breaking news alerts and headlines anytime, download the KCRG TV9 News app.
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17: The TV9 First Alert forecast, mainly sunny, low 90s today. Tonight, mainly clear skies will drop to the lower 70s. Friday, mix of sunshine, slight chance of storms with highs in lower 90s down to 72. Saturday, slight chance of storms, low 90s with overnight lows in the 70s. Cooler with upper 80s for Sunday. From the TV9 Weather Lab, I'm Justin Roberts on News Talk 1540 KXEL.
18: Currently, it's 76 degrees on the Voice of Eastern Iowa.
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2: Good morning. We are back at it on a Thursday, 16th day of July for 2026, and KXEL News Time is approaching 12 minutes past 8. Thanks so much for being along. In this hour of the program, our monthly conversation with Iowa Congressman Zach Nunn, the Republican representing the 3rd District, that's the Des Moines area in South Central Iowa. He called in yesterday afternoon for convenience of schedules. You'll hear our dialogue coming up in just a few moments. Also today on the program, Dustin Hoffman of the Iowa Agribusiness Radio Network joins us for today's RFD 1540 conversation. Also today, a return guest, Bob Rafferty of Iowa Business for Clean Energy. His organization just conducted a survey of what are known as community solar projects. Now, these are ways to augment the current energy grid without forcing the large utilities and cooperatives who have to engage in building expensive infrastructure that is very rarely used. But it's going to require the state legislature to make some changes before it all can happen. Bob Rafferty of Iowa Business for Clean Energy joins us today on the program. And live in the 10 o'clock hour, a return guest, he's Nils Grevelius. He is the author of The Last Lawman, True Stories of a Private Detective. Now, he's based in California, has been most of his career in this country, but spent a few years in Iowa. As I recall from a past conversation, we'll resume the conversation with Nils Grevelius about law enforcement techniques, immigration, and more, and that's live in the 10 o'clock hour. All that and more as we are live and local until 11, at which time it's the Glenn Beck Radio Program. 60 seconds away, Congressman Zach Nunn as KXEL Live and Local gets started on a Thursday on News Talk 1540 KXEL, where Iowa comes to talk. 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
2: And as KXEL Live and Local continues on this Thursday morning, it's a conversation we recorded yesterday for convenience of schedules, and I'm joined on the news line by Congressman Zach Nunn. He represents the 3rd District of Iowa. calling in from his office at Capitol Hill in Washington. Congressman Nunn, thank you so much for taking

0: Taking the time, sir.
1: Hey, Jeff. Thanks so much for having me. It's great to have spent just a really good week back in Iowa in our work district week. We were out at county fairs. We were helping deliver millions of dollars in infrastructure, 67 new bridges being repaired with federal grants that we've been able to get here to Iowa. But most importantly, I got to spend a little bit of time with the 4-H crew and our five daughters who are showing. I got two sheep, one hog, one goat. And, Jeff, I got one Persian cat being showed at the Polk County Fair. It's a pro-American Persian cat, I'll let you know. But our girls are showing all of it. I know lots of 4-H kids are doing it across the state right now. Good luck to all of you.
0: We're looking forward to hearing about the Hall of Ribbons that the Nunn family will bring home. But one of the things you were able to bring home is the 21st Century Road to Housing Act. Now, this got a lot of attention, to some degree for the wrong reasons. Immaterial. It is now the law of the land, and there are some components within that Housing Act that are of particular interest to people in Iowa.
1: Well, I think first and foremost, I want to thank the Iowans, everybody who wants to get into their first-time home. Everybody wants an American dream, to the home builders, to the real estate guys, but most importantly, to helping rural Iowa be successful. We've got to get more affordable housing out here, and we were able to lead and then pass the most comprehensive housing package that has been done in a generation, certainly in my lifetime. And I think leading this charge was to stop what is called institutional investors. Some people call them hedge funds. I call them Wall Street, from buying up Main Street. And what was happening is you had people who would find the home of their dreams, and they'd show up, they'd be ready to finance it, and then all of a sudden they get a call from New York, and the offer would come in cash, 10% higher than the asking value, and you'd have somebody from out of state buy up these houses and then turn it into rental properties as absentee landlords. We've now put an end to that, and I think that is a great first start. Other items that we've been able to get into the 21st Century Road to Housing Bill, which is now law, are my provisions on rural housing. This includes things for, communities across Iowa, places where traditionally builders don't always get to build cul-de-sacs, but where communities desperately need affordable housing for first-time home buyers. That does everything from prefab housing to, rural repair. We were able to move things out of HUD and into the U.S. Department of Ag. We doubled the repair rate so that if you need a new roof, if you need a septic tank, things that hadn't been changed since the 1970s are now at, 2026 level pricing, and it's fixed to inflation, which is great. So it gives people the loan amount that actually gets the repair done. And equally, we were able to end a lot of the red tape for a first-time home buyer, or candidly, anybody who wants to buy an affordable home. It used to take, months. In some cases, we heard about over a year. We've now removed that, so the loan approval process through the feds will be down to weeks, and in many cases, days. This is just modernizing something that had taken way too long to get up to date. And candidly, we're already seeing the benefits of this. I just had the housing secretary out. We worked with Habitat for Humanity. We reduced the cost for a starting home in rural Iowa by 30% just as a result of these measures. This is real cost savings, but it's also a real pathway for folks to have home ownership. And, that's good for everybody here in Iowa.
0: One of the things that people smarter than me have taught me is that if you can increase home ownership, or if you have a real estate market where people are able to transition from, say, a starter home to an intermediate home, et cetera, there's a domino effect, because who moves into a new home without repainting, recarpeting, buying new furniture? There's all manner of expenditures that we don't necessarily think of when we're talking about the, quote, housing market. We tend to think about real estate prices and mortgages, but there are all sorts of businesses that benefit if you have a robust housing economy.
1: Well, and home ownership is still the best way for a middle-class life to build wealth, not just at the immediate, but long-term. Every starter home is a fund that, sets somebody up for lifelong success. Our goal with this bill is pretty simple: cheaper to build, faster to build, get Wall Street out of the way. That's how you put more Americans into the American dream.
0: Zach Nunn, Congressman, 3rd District of Iowa. He joins us on News Talk 1540 KXEL. You and I are speaking on Wednesday afternoon, and earlier today, you and a North Carolina representative introduced the Farm AI Act. Now, that's a pretty nice acronym, but I think we get the point of it. Tell us, though, in detail what this would do.
1: Well, so we've had some real successes here. In fact, we work with the National Science Foundation. We were able to get $160 million to work on the advancement of ag workforce and the future of artificial intelligence in ag. $160 million is going to go to places like Iowa State, Des Moines Area Community College, University of Iowa, to partner up and be able to deploy some of our best technologies out there. And yeah, I'm proud to be working across the aisle here. It's one of the reasons that I think we're successful is that we work with people who are focused on being able to deliver real results. This is another win not only for Iowa, it's a win for the ag sector. Artificial intelligence, we all know, is having an impact here. And the average age of a farmer in Iowa is about 68. And we want to make sure that not only do we empower them with the tools, we're empowering the next generation of farmers with the tools that will make smart agriculture, particularly AI-based agriculture, whether that's better planting, better application of fertilizer, better utilization of, you know, soil and water management, better herd and flock management. These are all success things, and we're using our state and region universities specifically to be able to help become a hub and spoke model to really kick this off. So very honored to get to do this. We've been a longtime leader in AI, and I want to make sure AI gets to the heartland, and that starts with making sure artificial intelligence in ag has a pathway to success. And best of all, this is something that complements our young and beginning farmer tax credit we were already able to pass. This will be a great pathway for the next generation of farmer to use these resources to help on the farm and feed and fuel the planet.
0: So as I look at the calendar, you're in session this week, you're in session next week, then the House is out for 5 weeks for the August recess, then back in for the better part of a month before the October pre-election recess, and of course September 30 is the end of the fiscal year. I use that as the background to say there are not a lot of days in session in Washington, and you folks have a lot of very important things that you're trying to get across the finish line.
1: You're absolutely right, Jeff. And look, here's the reality. We may have some of that recess canceled, and that's okay if we're actually moving things forward. What's not okay is for the American taxpayer to see folks in Washington wasting time. We have been very aggressive on this. We have forced the House to take up the Farm Bill. We have forced the House, with our specific leadership, to take up year-round nationwide E15 to lower fuel costs. I think that's moving forward. And we're pushing leadership to take up this year's National Defense Authorization Act. Here's why this is important. Look, we've got Iowa National Guard guys. I just sent out of the Des Moines Airport last Friday on their tour of duty. I want to make sure these guys not only are paid, but get the pay increase that they have earned. Equally, we have more amendments than almost any other member of Congress in the National Defense Authorization Act that will help innovators, business leaders, our national defense, including folks right here in Iowa. I want to see those get across the finish line this summer. We've had some really good wins, but there's more work to be done. That's everything from making sure we move forward on appropriations and make sure we're good stewards of the taxpayer dollar. But we also have work to do back home, and that's where I'm very committed to, not only because it's the Iowa State Fair, but because I need to be working back here with folks in Iowa, and I want to make sure August is the time we set up a lot of success for engagement with our hometowns. They deserve to have their voice heard, not just Washington being the one issuing the edicts.
0: There are a lot of things there. I don't think I heard you say Farm Bill. Maybe I missed it.
1: Well, we did it in the House. You're absolutely right. We've got to get it through, or the Senate's got to take up their end on this.
0: Yeah.
1: That is absolutely a top priority, and we're going to continue to push on it, as well as the Save America Act, which, as you know, Jeff, Iowa has led on this. We already do it. We passed it in the House 3 times. We need the Senate to start doing some heavy lifting on this.
0: And the reason I mentioned the Farm Bill, yes, you folks passed it, but it's bound to come back, and so it can't be very far from your mind. There are a lot of issues that stir up a lot of controversy and debate in our society today. I'm trying to think of one that stirs up more heated debate than how Caitlin Clark is being treated in the WNBA. Generational talent, obviously from the Des Moines area, so we have a rooting interest in all this. At first, when I heard members of Congress are weighing in on this, I thought, okay, I'm not really sure, but you folks regulate the otherwise monopolistic professional sports league, so there absolutely is oversight on this.
1: There is, and I think candidly, anybody who's been watching the WNBA needs to say, hey, there has got to be an adult in the room, and the commissioner is not meeting her mission. I don't think anybody wants to see Washington, D.C., you know, becoming a referee in any professional sport. But what we also don't want to see is somebody like Caitlin Clark, who has been a huge win for the league. She's brought millions of new viewers to the WNBA. She's bought billions of dollars to their franchise on what they're trying to do with her. And most importantly, look, she's a hometown hero. I watched her in high school playing ball in Des Moines. And then at University of Iowa, we have all seen just a great talent rise up. My five daughters love watching Caitlin on the Clark or on the court. But you know what we don't love watching is her violently fouled or fouls not being called, when she's hip-checked that hurts her back, when she is gouged in the eye, when she's punched in the throat. These are things, and no player, I don't care what your background is, no player should be a victim of that level of on-the-court thuggery or off-the-court, you know, online violence. And so we've just asked the commission to be very clear here. Answer three questions for us. One, how does the league review violence on the court? Two, how is it going to hold players who are violent on the court accountable? And three, what's it doing about things that happen off the court, including online harassment and threats to the players? We've asked for this to be given to us by July 24th. I think this is absolutely in Congress's responsibility for oversight, but equally it's about, I'm always going to stand up for an Iowan. I don't care what your politics are. We've got your back. We've got Caitlin's back, and we've got the players' back. This needs to be addressed before somebody gets really hurt.
0: Well, and very quickly, she has become a role model for so many, and you, as the father of daughters, you want that to be a positive role model. You don't want them to be deterred in any way from trying to reach their goals or dreams because of what might be happening to number 22.
1: Jeff, you're absolutely right on this, and I think this is going to make not only the sport safer for folks, this is going to make us really celebrate all that's great about the WNBA, and not turn it into just a kind of look the other way and allow fouls to happen there, because you're absolutely right. That carries over into every other sport, every other activity, and just sportsmanship is a defining quality in a person's life. We all know it who've played team sports. I want that to be able to be echoed in the good character and quality just of who we are as Americans.
0: Well, let's hope that team sport spirit carries on into the House these next couple of weeks.
1: God bless, brother.
0: Congressman Zach Nunn, it's always a privilege. Thank you for being so generous with your time. Take good care, and we'll see you back here in the state maybe next month.
1: We'll see you for the state fair for sure. Thanks, Jeff. Be safe. Talk soon.
0: And Congressman Zach Nunn of Iowa's 3rd District called in yesterday afternoon on the news line, so you could hear the conversation now on this Thursday morning, 8 o'clock hour of KXEL Live and Local on News Talk 1540 KXEL, where Iowa comes to talk. 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
4: Boom Radio's business is booming. The UK-based digital station is programmed for baby boomers and staffed by former retired radio hosts, highlighting the growing number of seniors globally who are coming out of retirement to work again.
6: 70 is the new 50.
4: Hala Nazeri, head of the Longevity Economy Initiative at the World Economic Forum, says some people are unretiring for financial reasons.
6: They retire and they realize they don't have enough money saved up.
4: A U.S. bank wealth report says more than 60% of adults worry they'll need to unretire to make ends meet. The AARP says the number of those unretiring is rising rapidly, with some doing it for financial reasons, others for the stimulation, as our brains stay younger for longer.
6: The IMF released a report last year that said that somebody that was aged 70 in 2022 has the same cognitive function as the average 53-year-old in 2000.
4: Denise Pellegrini, Bloomberg Radio.
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8: And now, this is the Kudlow Riff.
9: President Trump also took a few moments out to blast this incipient communism that seems to be developing among the Mondami crowd.
8: More after this.
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8: And now, this is the Kudlow Riff.
9: Whether they're socialists or communists, kind of hard to know, but he called it the enemy of the Constitution. He said, communism is a mortal threat to American liberty. Communism is the enemy of free people everywhere, everywhere in the world. It never works. And it's the enemy of the Constitution. Above all, it's the enemy of July 4th, 1776. Fundamentally incompatible, the exact opposite of life, liberty, and the pursuit of happiness. And he went on to say, you can be a communist or you can be a patriot, but you cannot be both. Important points. I mean, I don't believe for 1 minute that this far-left socialist communist threat will ever amount to much in terms of the nation. I do think it's overtaking the Democratic Party, and we'll talk about that in our political segment with Charlie Gasparino and Mark Simone coming up at the half hour. But I don't really believe it could possibly win a national election, and I'm assuming that the Republicans will follow President Trump, and I'm assuming independents will too, and just bash it. And the anti-Semitism, the hatred that comes along with it, all this bigotry against Jewish people and the state of Israel, which is such a stain on our body politic right now. We'll see how this plays out. The other thing I want to mention at the top here is talking about the economy. I mean, right now we're seeing record stock markets, about 135 or so million Americans, one way or another, invested in the stock market.
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4: This is a Bloomberg Money Minute. Stocks are fluctuating, mixed picture as chip makers face fresh scrutiny. Some investors looking for other AI-related stocks to invest in instead. Watch for a new cholesterol drug, Merck, winning FDA approval for a powerful new cholesterol pill. The once-daily Lipfendra reduces LDL cholesterol dramatically in artery-clogging plaques in patients who are already taking statins. Eli Lilly has agreed to buy Atai Beckley for as much as $3.8 billion. That's amid growing interest in psychedelic medicine. The deal deepens Lilly's presence in neuroscience drugs, an area where the company helped transform the treatment of depression with Prozac decades ago. Uber has agreed to buy Delivery Hero. That deal values a German food delivery company at $14.8 billion. And a T-Rex has sold for a record $50.1 million to an anonymous bidder at Sotheby's. That's as more people decorate their homes and offices with fossilized dinosaur skeletons. Denise Pellegrini, Bloomberg Radio.
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12: News. I'm Therese Crowley. Senate confirmation hearings day two, and Attorney General nominee Todd Blanche confronted by the Epstein files again, despite releasing millions of pages. A sex trafficking victim testifies today after Blanche admitted mistakes in the redactions. Vice President J.D. Vance tells the Joe Rogan podcast.
13: We absolutely screwed up the comms of the Epstein files, like we just did. But do I think the reason we screwed up the comms is because we were trying to hide something? No.
12: Border Czar Tom Homan tells Fox why the Homeland Secretary paused ICE traffic stops and President Trump restored them.
14: We want to do a short-term pause to just to make sure that the agents out there on these operations have the vehicle stop training, and do they have the tools necessary to keep safe?
12: President Trump says Iran freed an American woman hostage in a gesture of goodwill as CENTCOM ramps up airstrikes on Iran. 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
15: The TV9 First Alert forecast, mainly sunny, low 90s today. Tonight, mainly clear skies, will drop to the lower 70s. Friday, mix of sunshine, slight chance of storms with highs in the lower 90s, down to 72. Saturday, slight chance of storms, low 90s with overnight lows in the 70s. Cooler with upper 80s for Sunday. From the TV9 Weather Lab, I'm Justin Roberts on News Talk 1540 KXEL.
16: Right now, it's 78 degrees.
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0: And as KXEL Live and Local continues, we've made connection via Zoom with the return guest to the program. He's Bob Rafferty. Mr. Rafferty is Executive Director of Iowa Business for Clean Energy. 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
21: Yeah, thanks, Jeff, for having me on. I look forward to our discussion.
0: You have some new research that is going to be the foundation for our conversation today, but for those who may have missed prior conversations, Iowa Business for Clean Energy. Who are you folks and what do you do?
21: So we're a nonprofit organization that consists of a board of both business leaders as well as former Iowa Utility Commission members that really we're trying to help educate and make people more aware of how our regulatory environment as it relates to our energy grid needs to really evolve to meet the challenges of the future.
0: How out of step are we? And how did we get that way? Quite often, I know you look around and you, whether it's in your daily life or work, and you say, well, we just did this or we just got that item. And then you start realizing it's multiple years. Is that the sort of thing that happened?
21: To a certain extent, our current regulatory structure hasn't changed dramatically from how it was initially started, not only decades ago, but actually this model was designed 100 years ago in the 1920s. And that model where you designate one utility to have a monopoly over a certain geographic area, and their incentive is to essentially have more capital assets because their profits are tied to that. While that model worked well when we were trying to build out a grid and you really needed the utility to provide all the generation and all those energy needs, with the way technology has gone, you don't need a large utility to generate electricity anymore. I mean, they need to obviously be a big part of the solution, but the energy grid needs to be much more dynamic. It needs customers to be involved in both generating and controlling how they use energy. And our current regulatory environment doesn't facilitate that well. And as a result, ratepayers end up having to pay for a lot more infrastructure than we need. And this becomes really more critical as we know we hear about the data centers eating up all our energy, our electric demand. We also know just generally as it gets hotter in the summer And as we, more electric vehicles get on the network, more people rely on heat pumps, et cetera, electricity demand is going to increase. And the question is how are we going to meet that demand? And we would say it's not enough just for us to continue to rely on the old model, to rely on our investor-owned utilities to meet that demand. We need to enable customers to be part of that solution as well. And that's what we want to talk to you about, because one of those areas that we did research on is community solar, which allows third parties and folks where it doesn't work out to have solar on their rooftop to actually be part of more of a community effort to both get energy on the grid, address energy when we need it, which is those hot summer days, and help do it in a way that's less expensive for all ratepayers than just having the utility build out infrastructure.
0: Now, when we're talking about community solar, are you using community to mean municipality-based, or is it community as in a collection of like-minded individuals or businesses?
21: Correct. It's the latter. It's a collection of private residential or businesses, as you indicated, that come together. It's usually a third-party community solar developer that helps pull that together and then allows them to essentially provide energy generation for the grid that, if done correctly, will be less expensive and save us all dollars. But again, our research shows it has to be done correctly in order to create a win-win for everybody.
0: Now, I imagine a lot of folks are familiar. Maybe they have them themselves, or they know people who have solar panels for their home. They don't have to clear it with anybody. They have it installed, and it allows them to either remove themselves from the grid virtually entirely or to augment what they get from, quote, the grid and the area municipal electric operations. So this is something very different, though, and you conducted research, you being Iowa Business for Clean Energy, conducted research on this topic. What were you hoping to learn in the questions, and what did you find out?
21: There's been a legislative debate over the last couple of years as to whether we should allow community solar, where third parties can come in and have a group of businesses, homeowners, come together to invest in a solar system. The concern is the way it was constructed, when that solar gets put onto the grid, those homeowners or businesses that have invested in that would get a full retail credit on their utility bill for that energy that's going back on the grid. And the argument is that, wait a minute, that ends up actually costing other ratepayers who don't participate, that they're subsidizing that. We, Iowa Business for Clean Energy, didn't get into those discussions on that legislation because we did have concerns that that might be the case. But what our research shows is that if you add a two-hour battery to community solar, it ensures that it becomes a win for everybody. And so let me explain why that is. We talk about needing more capacity on our electric grid because of the demand from, as we mentioned, data centers and electrification. The reality is we don't need more energy during most of the year. It's on the hot July days, like today, where our energy use spikes. One of the things when understanding this grid is that we spend a large amount of our utility dollars addressing 40 to 50 hours of peak energy use on those hot July days when everybody's cranking up their air conditioner. It's significant demand. And so we literally will build transmission lines, distribution lines, and we'll have what they call gas peaker plants that are built for the sole purpose of meeting about 40 hours of energy demand per year. And so when we talk about needing more energy demand, we're really talking about being able to meet these peak demands because we don't utilize 50% of the capacity of our grid. Now, the unique thing about solar is it produces most of its energy during those peak times. Unfortunately, solar production starts going down at about 5-6 o'clock in the afternoon, but we're all getting home, cranking up our air conditioners, turning on our stoves, turning on our TVs, so electric use doesn't go down. So just having solar doesn't have the utility avoid investing in added capacity because they still need to meet that 6 o'clock to 8 o'clock time frame. Having a community solar, but having it be paired with a two-hour battery capacity, then all of a sudden we've just eliminated the need for a utility to build an expensive, what's called a gas peaker plant, and to build more transmission. All of that's very expensive. By allowing community solar in this way, our research shows that it's a much less expensive alternative than relying on that utility infrastructure.
0: Because we think about the peak time that you mentioned, say 3 p.m. till 8 p.m. Well, if you have the storage capacity, you're able to gain solar power 9, 10, 11 in the morning, store it, and then you have it to pay off in the early evening. In essence, it's time shifting it as opposed to everything having to be in real time. And I assume most people listening are familiar with the concept, because the old story is, I don't want solar power, what am I going to do on a cloudy day? Well, when you've got some reserve or storage, it moderates the up and down, correct?
21: That is exactly what that battery storage does. And battery storage prices have been plummeting. Every year they keep going down and down. It is at the point where now we need to start leveraging that. And we need to start allowing innovation to start occurring in this state. As I mentioned, to address our future energy needs, it's really about addressing that peak usage is so much of the game. And if we do that efficiently and effectively, it's going to reduce the amount of rate increases we have in the future. And this is an economic development issue for Iowa. It's also just a family budget issue for Iowa, is to make sure people can afford their electric bill. And part of the way we do that is give consumers options that are cheaper than the utility building infrastructure that help reduce that peak demand on the grid. Community solar with battery is one solution. There are several other solutions, innovative things that are happening in other states, and we in Iowa really need to find ways to empower the customer to help be part of this solution.
0: Is it not true that one of the reasons we have been told that existing major utility providers do not build to a fuller capacity is because there's a cost. It's an infrastructure cost, and they have to pass that on to users, and the users say, well, no, wait a minute, we don't want to pay for this big expansion, either for data centers or industry or whatever. And so they sort of are caught between a rock and a hard place. This will allow an efficient way to not only have the energy needed, but not put it on the backs of current utility users with the major utilities.
21: That's exactly what this does. When you allow more competitive options to address our future needs, it just is going to be more efficient. We find that time and time and time again, a competitive marketplace helps drive down the costs for everybody. And community solar, because of the technology that's out there and because batteries have become now much more cost effective, this is one area legislators could now take the step, allow this community solar as long as it's paired with a two-hour battery, and we could put up community solar throughout the state. It's a much quicker way to meet our growing energy needs. And as you've alluded to, it takes the burden from all ratepayers and it places on those who are willing to make that investment, take that chance that it's going to work out economically for them. And our research shows that it will. It's actually going to be a win-win for those who want to be participating in community solar, as well as the ratepayers who choose not to. They will have a future grid that costs less than it otherwise would.
0: We're speaking with Bob Rafferty. Mr. Rafferty is Executive Director of Iowa Business for Clean Energy. You find them online at iowacleanenergy.org. A study that they released earlier in this month of July talks about community solar with storage and what it might do to lower our electric bills, provide more energy independence, and provide more of a product for the overall grid at a lower cost. So what is it that is holding this up? You've got data from your research that says this could be an innovative idea, doesn't fit for everyone, no one-size-fits-all prescription. So what would be holding up what might be a good idea in innovation?
21: You know, we have this 100-year-old structure in Iowa that does not allow third parties to provide energy services to consumers other than that incumbent electric utility. So what we need is a law change to allow this option to occur. This is just one example of several options that other states are allowing that allow third parties to help address our future energy needs. There's something called virtual power plants. In fact, community solar is sort of a subset of virtual power plants that allow third parties to go in and work with individual businesses and homeowners to leverage their ability to shift power from those peak demands to non-peak times and get paid for it. So, you know, rather than us building a gas plant and having to pay for that sits idle for 360 days a year and is only used 5 days out of the whole year, and we pay for that infrastructure all year long and then pay for the gas to run that gas peaker plant, we can pay ratepayers to instead shift the cost away from those high peak times, make it cheaper for everybody, and keep that money more in within Iowa than outside the state.
0: Obviously, there would be some, I assume, who would be opposed to this idea. Who might line up against any effort? Or is this just so new that it looks like a win-win and it's just a matter of getting the paperwork done? I don't mean to diminish the effort, but I'm trying to see just how easy it might be to effectuate what it is you're discussing.
21: The idea of community solar itself is not new. And when that's come up in the legislature, the utilities that are, they're naturally conservative, they're slow to change, they will admit they're very risk adverse. And they've opposed this, and they've argued that it would be require basically a subsidy by those not participating in the solar. What our research shows that if you do require that battery, that then that allows that utility to avoid future investment, infrastructure upgrades, and that this option becomes a much less expensive option to meet that future demand. So I'm hoping that we can come to a resolution next year so that the utilities will not just outright oppose community solar, as long as, again, it gets paired with energy storage so it enables them to avoid those added increased investments in our infrastructure.
0: Now, obviously, this is an election year. We don't know what the makeup of the legislature will be. We don't know about the makeup of the executive branch. But do you have a sense, based on this new data and the compilation that you've put together in this report, do you have a sense of maybe the timing might be pretty good in 2027 to get some changes made?
21: I'm optimistic. This is not a partisan issue, so it doesn't necessarily matter who gets elected. You get Democrats and Republicans supporting this issue. It's more of trying to overcome the resistance of the utilities, that hopefully with this storage component that will do that. But you also have a large portion of the state that pays higher utility electric rates than other portions of the state. It varies by as much as 60% moving from a, say, Mid-American territory to Alliant territory. So for a lot of people, the burden is so great that legislators are looking for avenues to make sure they can reduce those future rate increases.
0: You can learn much more about the topic, the new report released earlier this month, at iowacleanenergy.org. Mr. Rafferty, thanks so much for taking the time. Good to talk to you again on this issue, and we'll follow the progress as the next legislative session begins in January.
21: Thanks, Jeff. I appreciate it.
0: That is Bob Rafferty. Mr. Rafferty is the Executive Director of Iowa Business for Clean Energy. And again, they are online, iowacleanenergy.org. We connected via Zoom on Wednesday afternoon, so you can hear the conversation now on News Talk 1540 KXEL, where Iowa comes to talk. 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
20: I didn't have a lot to be hopeful for when I was a kid. My parents divorced when I was young, and my mother died of cancer when I was 9. I went into foster care for a year after that, then reunited with my bio dad for a short time before he passed away. Disillusionment followed me like a shadow. The adults in my life either broke their promises or abandoned me. Some did both. I was scared and confused and over thought to myself, the adults around me don't have a clue about life. What chance do I have as a kid? Fortunately, while I was living in foster care, a ray of light broke through the darkness. A social worker came for her first visit. I'd lost my mom, my father, my siblings, and my foster family wasn't very stable. I wasn't in a good situation, but the social worker had a kind face and a smile. That simple gesture communicated something I didn't get a lot of, understanding. She knew what I was going through and assured me that everything would be okay. Hope is fragile. It doesn't take much to dash it or to fan it into a flame, which is why I hope you can feel my smile for you right now. Wherever you are and whatever you're going through, you can find peace in the midst of your storm. If you need help, contact us here at Focus on the Family. We have counselors who can provide practical advice. 1-800-A-FAMILY. I'm Jim Daly.
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24: I'm Mark Oppold, and this is today's Bottom Line Report on News Talk 1540 KXEL. We've mentioned several times on this program, history shows December corn can top 7 to 10 days before the 4th or 7 to 10 days after. Analysts wonder if that's happened this year and this week. I'm Mark Oppold, today's Bottom Line Report. The run-up in corn and soybean futures early this week has faded some here late week, so we're watching that December corn 368-369 level highs from this week to see if that will hold from here. Now, August is historically soybean month, so November above 1205, 1207 is certainly likely. 1214 is the 52-week high back from mid-May. Now, if we're still hot and mostly dry a week from today and weekly crop ratings drop again, we can easily think add 5, 6, 7 cents in December corn next week, 8, 9, 10 cents in November soybeans. This is the Bottom Line Report. USDA and private crop scouts heading to the field starting late next week. They'll be taking in-field surveys in preparation for that August 12th crop report, the first report based on actual field surveys and not computer models. So we don't see additional advances in the grain trade ahead of that August 12th report. That's our bottom line. I'm Mark Oppold, wishing you a profitable day.
25: This is a Bloomberg Money Minute. Thinking about buying a diamond ring for your sweetheart? Prices could be heading lower. Industry giant De Beers is said to have made some of the deepest price cuts ever to the diamonds it sells. It's a far cry from the company's famous pitch.
26: The diamond engagement ring. How else could 2 months' salary last forever? A diamond is forever. De Beers.
25: Now that 2 months' salary might stretch a little further, and price cuts could mean deals for diamond shoppers. The $80 billion industry has been under severe strain. The move from the world's biggest diamond miner comes as luxury spending slows, and lab-grown diamonds continue to rise in popularity. Tariffs in the U.S. and the Middle East conflict have added even more pain for the industry. De Beers produced fewer than 22 million carats last year. That's down from almost 35 million carats 4 years ago. ago. The exact scale of the price cuts from De Beers is not immediately clear. Courtney Donahoe, Bloomberg Radio.
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5: This is a Bloomberg Money Minute. Stocks are fluctuating this morning with tech, especially chip makers, under scrutiny. Anger about AI has tech execs fearing for their lives. The volume of threats on execs and data centers is skyrocketing, and Wall Street Journal says some tech leaders have begun traveling with armed guards and staying quiet on the topic of AI to avoid attention. Cuff Vital has a $399 smart ring that can track your blood pressure as accurately as a traditional arm cuff. Dave & Buster's announcing parties with event promoter Brownies and Lemonade for electronic dances around the country. These Rave & Buster's USA tours will include surprise guest headliners as the sports bar and arcade tries to branch out. And adult Happy Meals at restaurants are luring even high-earning American diners with burger, fries, and a drink at a set price. These bundle sales up 21% at fine dining establishments as even high-end diners deal with inflation. Denise Pellegrini, Bloomberg Radio.
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7: Iran is not backing down. I'm Dave Anthony, Fox News. As President Trump warns, the attacks will get worse next week if they don't negotiate again. After two waves of U.S. military strikes, first during the day, then 6 hours overnight.
8: Iran has once again been firing at its neighbors. The Petra News Agency out of Jordan says that 8 hostile aircraft were intercepted. Iran says these were drones and they were fired at U.S. bases in Jordan.
7: Fox's Mike Tobin also reports from Tel Aviv. The U.S. military stopped a tanker in the reimposed blockade around Iran's ports.
8: This is a tanker flagged out of Curacao named the Belmont. The U.S. says the big ship was headed toward Iran's primary oil hub, Karg Island. The ship ignored multiple warnings, so U.S. aircraft fired multiple Hellfire missiles into the smokestack. Two tankers were turned around the previous day.
7: And speaking of dealing with Iran,
9: for 25 years, the term counterterrorism, at least in the West, has meant first and foremost the fight against radical Islamist extremism.
7: Secretary of State Marco Rubio just held an international gathering focused on political terrorism. A big danger now comes from radicals on the left, but is being dismissed and ignored.
9: The very idea that far-left terrorism could be a serious threat is treated as a right-wing fever dream, or worse, as a dangerous fascist conspiracy. It's treated this way by many in the press.
7: Smoke from Canadian and Minnesota wildfires keeps spreading in a yellowy haze, leading to unhealthy air quality alerts. From there, all the way to Washington, D.C., up to Boston. Fox Weather's Katie Burns in Cleveland, where she says you can smell it.
10: The region has been blanketed with heat for most of the week, which makes these conditions unusually dry, windy, and hot, meaning more wildfires can spread even more quickly. That's what led to evacuations in northeastern Minnesota, where thousands of campers were told to leave campgrounds in the Superior National Forest.
7: In South Texas, flooding's worsened as more rain falls. Flash flood emergency alerts now as rivers rise in Kerr, Kendall, and Uvalde counties. 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
27: Shit, here it comes.
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7: We're seeing some selling on Wall Street. The Dow is down 12 points. The Nasdaq's down a lot more, 210. The S&P 500 losing 21 points. We got updates to the economy this morning showing a slight decline in first-time unemployment claims last week, 208,000. Another report is affected by a decline in inflation.
31: Gasoline prices cooled in June, allowing Americans to spend on other things. Retail sales rose a modest 0.2% last month. It's the smallest increase since January. For the year ending in June, retail sales were up 6.7%. Previous months saw a jump in spending to cover higher gasoline prices. Crude oil prices and gas moderated in June, though prices rose again recently. Excluding auto sales and gasoline, retail sales rose 0.4% in June. Janico Selda, Fox News. Well,
7: the price of oil is up about 0.5%. WTI back to $80 a barrel. And as it rises again, so does gasoline. It's up a nickel today. AAA's national average for regular $3.94 per gallon. That is a dime higher than a week ago. This fall, you might get to spend a Trump, which will be a dollar, on the first coin to ever feature a living president.
0: Treasury Secretary Scott Bessent posting that the Mint will begin striking a $1 commemorative coin as part of celebrations for the country's 250th birthday. The front includes President Trump's image under the word Liberty. He tells Fox Business,
4: "That is very honored. It's cute, not a bad picture, but it's very cute that he gave me a coin. That's very unusual."
0: On the back of the coin, the traditional Great Seal of the United States with a bald eagle. Bessent says it celebrates the strength of American values and the promise of a nation dedicated to preserving freedom for all. The coin has a gold finish, but is not made of gold, one of a few differences from the design approved by a federal commission earlier this year. Lisa Brady, Fox News.
7: And you'll be able to purchase those coins and rolls and bags in the fall. I'm Dave Anthony. This is Fox News.
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12: From the KCRG TV9 newsroom, I'm Beth Malicki. Court documents show a Marion father who strangled his five-year-old son will remain at a mental health facility. A judge found Matthew Schleyer not guilty by reason of insanity for his son's death in 2024. Since then, he's been at the Cherokee Mental Health Institute. A judge Wednesday ordered him to stay at the facility. During a hearing earlier this month, medical staff testified Schleyer had made progress but should remain hospitalized for continued treatment. Another evaluation will happen within the next 60 days to determine if Schleyer should stay committed or be released. In the judge's ruling, he highlighted a new Iowa law that makes it harder for people in Schleyer's situation to leave a mental health facility. Before, judges only considered psychiatric evaluations in deciding whether to release someone found not guilty by reason of insanity. Under this new law, judges need to also consider other factors like the original offense, substance abuse, and behavioral history. The Blackhawk County Sheriff's Office and Waterloo Police say they're investigating after an off-duty sheriff's deputy accidentally fired a gun in an apartment. It happened Saturday. The sheriff's office says the deputy was cleaning a personal rifle when it discharged. A single round went through the deputy's apartment and into another unit. No one was hurt. Police say the rifle was seized and the case will go to the county attorney's office to determine if prosecutors will file criminal charges. More than three dozen employees will lose their jobs at Independence Premium Foods. That's according to an online listing for Iowa Warn. 41 employees at the plant in Independence will be laid off effective August 9th. The company bought the former Blue Buffalo plant from General Mills in 2023, the same year General Mills planned to close the facility. For breaking news alerts and headlines anytime, download the KCRG TV9 News app.
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14: The TV9 First Alert forecast, mainly sunny, low 90s today. Tonight, mainly clear skies will drop to the lower 70s. Friday, mix of sunshine, slight chance of storms with highs in the lower 90s down to 72. Saturday, slight chance of storms, low 90s with overnight lows in the 70s. Cooler with upper 80s for Sunday. From the TV9 Weather Lab, I'm Justin Roberts on News Talk 1540 KXEL.
13: Clean sweep on TV9 First Alert pinpoint Doppler radar on this Thursday morning across the state and across the Midwest as well. Fair skies everywhere you look across the state of Iowa. That includes Boone, where it is 81 degrees. It is also 81 in Des Moines. 83 in Iowa City. Independence has 80 degrees. Meanwhile, in Charles City and Clarion, both fair, both 81. It's 82 in Ames, 80 in Marshalltown. Mason City says 79. It's 81 in Webster City. Eastern Iowa Airport, southwest wind at 3. It already feels like 89. Thermometer says 82 with a fair sky in the city of five seasons. Waterloo Regional Airport, northwest wind at 3. It feels like 88. And with a fair sky, 82 on the thermometer in Waterloo, Cedar Falls, from News Talk 1540, KXEL, where Iowa comes to talk. 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
3: There was a full autopsy of Senator Lindsey Graham. I've learned a lot about his health. I really don't feel comfortable sharing what I know. Let's put it this way. He had issues with blockage, his heart. He had issues, other issues related with clotting. I'm just being very, very obscure here. However, when you have an aorta dissection, which it appears what the preliminary report of his autopsy says, that is

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2: And good morning to you once again. It's hour number two of the program on the air live across the state of Iowa, 50,000 watts strong on a Thursday morning. KXEL News Time, 11 minutes past 9. Thanks so much for being along. Hope you make it a habit. Bottom of the hour means the opening markets from the Iowa Agribusiness Radio Network, a Bloomberg Money Minute, and our daily recitation of the Pledge of Allegiance. Also coming up this hour, Dustin Hoffman of the Iowa Agribusiness Radio Network joins us for an RFD 1540 conversation. And KXEL's Tim Harwood will connect with the folks at the engineering department in the city of Cedar Falls. Maria Perez will talk about an urban wetlands project. That's coming up within this half hour or so. And then coming up just after 10 o'clock, we'll be speaking with a return guest. He's Nils Gravilius. He is the author of a book entitled The Last Lawman. All that and more as we are live and local until 11, at which time it's the Glenn Beck radio program. We'll get our guest for this segment on the line and bring it to you in just a moment.
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2: KXEL News Time is 14 minutes past 9. Pleased to go to the news line and speak with a return guest to the program. He is Steve Malloy. Mr. Malloy is senior fellow at the Environment and Energy Legal Institute. You find him on the Twitter X machine at Junk Science. 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Steve Malloy, welcome back. Good to talk to you, sir.
6: Hey, Jeff, thanks for having me back. It's great to be here.
2: Remind the folks who may have missed our prior conversations, you've been involved with the energy field from regulatory and legal perspective for some time. You've been involved with the Trump administration off and on at different points in your career. Give us a little background of who you are and what expertise you have before we dive into today's topic.
6: Well, I have a background in science statistics. I'm a lawyer. I've been working on environmental energy issues for more than 35 years. I helped President Trump, his transition team, his first EPA in 2016, and I've spent a lot of time working on climate issues. And you can find me at junkscience.com and on X at junkscience.
2: So earlier this week, a rare incident at in Congress where not one but two sitting Supreme Court justices testified about their need for security and enhanced revenue to the department to allow for that.

0: okay, that's all very well and good, but other questions came into the mix, especially with Justice Elena Kagan and a chapter in a manual on climate. Give us a sense of how this came up, and what is this chapter that we're talking about? What is that published within?
1: Okay, so there's this organization, it's federally funded, it's called the Federal Judicial Center, and one of the things that the Federal Judicial Center does is it issues this manual on science for judges, because judges are lawyers, and lawyers typically don't know anything about science. So they started issuing this manual in the 1990s, and at the beginning of this year, they just released their fourth edition of it. And usually, you know, it's a pretty boring manual, but this year they included a chapter on climate, which, of course, as you know and listeners know, is very controversial. And as it turns out, the chapter was written by climate activists who are involved in litigation against the oil industry. So you might be wondering, well, what's this doing in a manual put out by the Federal Judicial Center? That should not be happening. You have a biased chapter like that on climate science. And on top of that, you have Elena Kagan, who wrote the foreword for the whole manual. And in her foreword, she talks about climate. Now, fast forward. So, and you know, since that chapter came out, the Federal Judicial Center has actually retracted that chapter, because, you know, it's improper that it was written by activists. Mm-hmm. So fast forward to this week, and there's this report hearing, as you mentioned, about security, but other questions came up. One of the questions was about Kagan's foreword to this manual, which is problematic. And Elena Kagan, Justice Kagan, admitted that she hadn't even read the manual, but she wrote the foreword. And you've got, you know, it was quite an admission, because, well, I'm a lawyer, she's a lawyer. I don't know many lawyers that just, you know, endorse things they haven't read. But she did. And it's quite an admission. Now, there's this, another big climate case coming before the Supreme Court next term. It's called Suncor Trust versus Boulder County. A lot of these blue states, counties, cities have sued big oil over climate. And so that's going to be heard by the court. And so I'm part of a group of people. We have written a letter asking her to recuse herself from this, because, you know, she endorsed this climate chapter even though she didn't read it. And, you know, the chapter was written by climate activists. And, you know, just as, you know, a related matter, I think, is that, you know, there have been reports that Communist China has funded an environmental group that is carrying on a training course for judges on climate. So this is all quite worrisome now. And, you know, we cannot have cities, counties, states suing big oil senselessly for climate. That would just be, it's going to be catastrophic for America if that was to succeed.
0: Now, here's a dirty little secret about books. Not exactly what you're talking about, but there's a point here. That you ask, as an author or your publisher, ask people to review and give a few praiseworthy quotes, you know, he has written this wonderful book, or his characters come alive, et cetera, et cetera, and that's supposed to get you to buy the book at Barnes & Noble or Amazon. Well, the dirty secret about it is, quite often, the person who's giving the testimonial has never seen the book, or they've paged through a little bit of it, or they know the author, and so they come up, if you ever read these, and I've had to get them for books I've written, you know, they're full of platitudes, and they're very generic, and if you really look at it, it's pretty clear they didn't read the book. That's one thing, right? When we're, I don't mean to be so abrupt, but I don't think that anything I said is going to make a lie detector machine go off. So That's one thing. And if you're led astray, you've spent $30 on a book, and that's it. This is an endorsement of a publication by a sitting U.S. Supreme Court justice that is designed for lower court judges. That suggests to me, you know, again, I'm a lawyer as well, the judges I know, they sort of take their orders or suggestions from those on high and not just with the precedent of a legal ruling. So this is not just Elena Kagan saying that she loves Steve Malloy's new book. This is an what universe would that be in? But yeah. Stranger things have happened. But this is a Supreme Court justice saying, y'all ought to follow what they say in this book. You at least should know what's in it, Judge, Justice.
1: Well, I just think it raises all sorts of questions now that you mentioned it. I mean, you're right, this is not a book jacket blurb.
0: Mm-hmm.
1: I'm familiar with those as well.
0: Yes.
1: This is an actual foreword to a book that endorses the content, but she hasn't read it. And it makes, you know, what lawyer does that? I'm sorry. You should at least read it. I mean, you can have your clerks, your law clerks, your junior associates write stuff for you, but you got to at least read it before you endorse it or use it in court. But she didn't do that. So, like, I wonder, what does this mean for the rest of her work at the Supreme Court? I mean, does she read stuff, or what does she do? It's inexcusable. It's a very controversial topic. It's not like there aren't opinions.
0: Well, and
1: what's going on, and it's.
0: I'm sorry, I was just going to say, and once again, as a lawyer, at least in the old days, you bought reference manuals, and now I suppose everything's online, but, you know, you would have practice manuals, you would have these things that you use for reference, and I'm sure members of the judiciary have the same thing, and so the fact that they call it the Federal Judicial Center, that doesn't have any government standing, does it? I mean, that organization, as I know it?
1: Well, it's a nonprofit, but it's funded by the government. So, and it has a .gov address. So, I guess it really.
0: Well, it's even worse then.
1: That makes it even worse. Yeah, the Chief Justice is the head, is the chairman of the board. So you know, it does have a strong government affiliation. The thing is that you know, science. It's not like a reference. It's not the sort of manual where if you need a value for, like, you know, a cosine or something, you know, it's an effort where you're trying to, you know, dumb down science for judges. And I'm not really quite sure it's a valuable exercise to start with. I think there's a lot of shortcuts and a lot of, you know, summarization that is dicey. But on climate, I mean, this is obviously controversial, and then to have activists who are involved in litigation write the chapter and then you endorse it without reading it, it just smells.
0: Well, it smells to high heaven because, again, to the point, this just gets, it makes it even worse because, again, if the organization has the imprimatur of the government, and you've got the Chief Justice chairing the board, it's got a .gov URL, here's an Associate Justice who writes the foreword. You know, again, the judges that I dealt with in active practice, they would love to dig into research on a unique situation because so much of what they do, quite honestly, is rather mundane. And, you know, I guess that's good that that's the case. But, you know, to give them something they could sink their teeth into, they'd want to get, you know, into all the research they could. Well, you have a manual like this. You don't blame the lower court judge for relying upon it because it sure looks like something that they should take seriously.
1: Yeah.
0: Is the conflict of interest here, is it comparable to anything that you have come across in the past that would suggest the attempt to have her recuse herself will actually happen? In other words, are there other examples that are somewhat similar? I can't think of any off the top of my head, but that where you could say, well, Justice so-and-so recused himself in this situation, this seems to be a good parallel, and with all due respect, Justice, you ought to step aside as well?
1: Well, yeah, I'm not aware of any parallels. I mean, you know, justices do recuse themselves from time to time for different reasons. A lot of times it's because, you know, they've worked for the one of the parties before, or have been involved in the litigation somehow in a way that would make it inappropriate to hear the appeal. You know, the environmentalists have made Justice Alito recuse himself from climate cases because he has, some investments in oil companies. And I always thought that was kind of silly because we all have. If you have a 401k, you have an investment in the oil industry. If you live in society, you're kind of, you know, whether you like it or not, you're invested in the oil industry.
0: Sure.
1: But, you know, this is just, I don't know what this shows. I mean, the chapter was bad enough, and to have her, you know, imprimatur on it, she hadn't even read it. Maybe that's her out. I didn't read it.
0: Oh, I feel so much better now, Steve, if that's her excuse. No, I didn't read it. I can't be held responsible.
1: Well, so that's it, right. That's it. That, you know, and that was my original comment. It was like, I'm a lawyer, she's a lawyer. What lawyer signs stuff and doesn't read it? I mean, and I'm not talking about just like, this is not like fine print on an airline ticket.
0: No.
1: This is a chapter in a reference manual.
0: Well, and again, I hate to say in this day and age, a lot of us, you know, I assume this is how it happens, used to anyway. You dictate it, you'd give it a quick proofread, then you'd sign it. You might miss that somebody transposed digits in an amount. I'm not saying that was appropriate, but I sort of see how that sort of a thing could happen on occasion. Justice, they'd like you to write an introduction to this manual. Absolutely. I'll put my name right at the beginning of this whole thing.
1: Well, is it one of her clerks that wrote it for her, or was it one of the activists that wrote the chapter? There's a lot of questions to be answered here now.
0: I have a feeling you're not going to see a Supreme Court justice testifying before Congress again anytime soon as a result of this.
1: Yeah.
0: This is serious stuff, and I don't mean to make light of it, but it's like, oh my gosh. I mean, I'm also struck by the fact that people who wear robes for a living have no problem calling out litigants when they do stupid stuff. Like citing cases that don't really apply that show they haven't read the case. I mean, that'll get you roasted at an appeals bench more quickly than anything else. So it's sort of like...
1: Well, I just saw a case where the judge sanctioned the lawyer because the lawyer had submitted a brief with cases that didn't exist because he used AI.
0: Oh, that's right.
1: Yeah. And this is kind of similar.
0: Well,
1: except no AI involved.
0: No, it's just pure fiction of the climate activist. Ah, goodness sakes. Well, like I said, it was pointed out to me, why are all these congressional hearings being held lately? Well, I think you can strike the Supreme Court from the list of it's like, no, Roberts, you go up there if you want a budget. Yeah, that's... Oh, goodness. Well, it's been far too long, Steve Malloy, since we've connected. I'm glad that we were able to do so on this, and I'm glad that you're raising your hand on this topic and making everyone aware of it so that the hypocrisy can at least be given shown the light of day, and hopefully cooler heads prevail going forward, sir.
1: All right. Thanks for having me, Jeff.
0: Steve Malloy, a senior fellow at the Environment and Energy Legal Institute on X, at Junk Science, and again, the website is junkscience.com, and he joined us live on the Newsline on News Talk 1540 KXEL, where Iowa comes to talk. KXEL News Time is 9:30. And the opening market.
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4: We've lost something like 2,000 golf courses over the last two decades, 7,000 bars and nightclubs. Americans own more than a million fewer boats. It's expensive to open a new summer camp. It's almost impossible to open a new beachfront resort or marina.
3: The Bureau of Labor Statistics says the U.S. has lost a fifth of its movie theaters and almost a third of its bowling alleys since 2001. I'm Charlie Pellett, Bloomberg Radio.
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5: This is the opening market report for Thursday on the Iowa Agribusiness Radio Network. I'm Mark Magnuson. Joined today by Zach Hooker of Comstock for the opening market discussion. Zach, what's happening with the trade in the grains after a green day on our screens yesterday in the grains?
6: Yeah, absolutely. Yesterday was pretty impressive across the board there. And we're seeing just a little bit of, I guess we'll say the grains are collecting themselves after an explosive day. We're kind of mellowing out here just a little bit. As of right now, December corn is down 2 at 467.5. November soybeans are even at 1201.75. And then wheat is mixed, but very, very close to unchanged on the day as it kind of just again takes a breather and collects itself after yesterday.
5: And speaking of yesterday, it was wheat leading the charge. We saw those wheat markets flying up with price movement to the upside. And that is all pointing back to the situation with Russia and Ukraine for the most part, isn't it?
6: Absolutely. We've kind of had that that whole situation ramp back up and in what is turning out to just be a never-ending war over there. We've got, you know, some infrastructure being damaged in the Black Sea regions, which is just becoming a huge kind of fundamental factor that's continuing to push these wheat prices up. And as this wheat corn spread, for those who have been watching it, you know, which is typically, oh, we'll say in the in the $1 range.
5: That was Zach Hooker with Comstock. We will have a check of the numbers next.
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5: September corn down 2.5 at 445. August soybeans down 2 cents at $12.25. August soybean meal up 270 at 321.60. August soybean oil down 15 cents at 72.77. Chicago wheat up 3.25 at 680.75. Minneapolis wheat down 2 cents at 682. Kansas City hard red wheat unchanged at 720. September oats up 2 pennies at 356.75. On the Merck, August live cattle down $1 at 229.13. August feeder cattle down 60 cents at 349.35. August lean hogs up 25 cents at $100.58. August pork cutout unchanged at 114.88. Class 3 milk up 21 cents at 17.25. This has been a check of the opening markets on the Iowa Agribusiness Radio Network.
8: This is a Bloomberg Money Minute. Another sign the housing market is faltering as mortgage rates levitate close to the highest level in a year. Pending home sales falling almost 5.5% in June, according to the National Association of Realtors. Confidence, meantime, among home builders dropping for a second month to the lowest in the year. National Association of Home Builders Wells Fargo Index falling to 34 this month. Anything under 50 indicates more builders see conditions as poor than good. Mixed picture on Wall Street, stocks fluctuating, but shares of Abbott Labs surging, the medical device maker raising its 2026 profit guidance, thanks to improved performance across most of its business lines. And Merck's cholesterol-cutting pill has gotten the FDA nod. Merck winning U.S. regulatory approval of Lipfendra to reduce LDL cholesterol, the drug demonstrating dramatic reductions in artery-clogging plaques in patients already taking statins. Merck pricing the drug at $10.50 $2.50 a day. That's more than $3,800 a year. Denise Pellegrini, Bloomberg Radio.
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11: The TV9 First Alert forecast, mainly sunny, low 90s today. Tonight, mainly clear skies, will drop to the low 70s. Friday, mix of sunshine, slight chance of storms with highs in the lower 90s down to 72. Saturday, slight chance of storms, low 90s with overnight lows in the 70s. Cooler with upper 80s for Sunday. From the TV9 Weather Lab, I'm Justin Roberts on News Talk 1540 KXEL.
0: Nothing showing up on TV9 First Alert pinpoint Doppler radar across the state of Iowa, really across the entire country with the exception of Texas, and they continue to have heavy rains there. Certainly nothing, though, in the Midwest. It is fair and 82 now in Boone, just a few clouds and 81 in Des Moines, 83 and fair in Iowa City, partly cloudy, 81 in Independence. It's fair and 81 in both Charles City and Webster City, fair and 82 in Ames and Clarion. A few clouds in Mason City with 79, it's fair and 80 in Marshalltown. Eastern Iowa Airport on the south end of Cedar Rapids, southwest wind at 3, feels like 89, with a fair sky, 82 on the thermometer in Cedar Rapids. Waterloo Regional Airport, northwest wind at 3, it feels like 89, and the temperature now is 83 in Waterloo Cedar Falls. 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
12: News Talk 1540 KXEL, where Iowa comes to talk. In Cedar Falls, there's some work that'll be happening over the short term on a project that will improve water quality, and that's drawn the attention of the Iowa Department of Agriculture for their assistance. We're going to find out about that project now with Maria Perez, who's the principal engineer for the city of Cedar Falls. Thanks for being with us.
13: Thanks for having me.
12: So this water retention area is going to be improved pretty dramatically from what it looks like today. Tell us where it is and what it looks like right now.
13: So this is a water basin that is in Coneflower and Green Hill in the intersection. It's pretty close by the Quick Start there. And right now it looks like an overgrown detention basin. Basically was started in the early 2000s. And with the years, it's been filled with sediment, and the vegetation is a pretty monoculture of a lot of invasive species, too. So that's what we have right now. There's a couple wetlands there. One of them is pretty overfilled, too. So it's a degraded basin right now.
12: And so what will this look like after this urban wetland project runs its course? And what's the timeline for this to be fully implemented and to look the way it will?
13: Well, so let's start with the timeline. We are starting just design right now, and construction will start likely next year, end of this year to next year. It should be totally done by December 31st, 2027. That's where our grant requires it to be done. So it will be likely construction during the winter months. How will it look like? Our hope is that it's going to be an area with better wetlands, quality wetlands, with much more diversity of plants, which also will bring diversity of different animals, pollinators, mammals, reptiles, amphibians. And also, since there's a nice bike trail around it, maybe adding a little bit of soft trail so people can go and recreate there and look at the wildlife and look at the water. So hopefully it's like what we're hoping for. It's just an aesthetic, beautiful place full of life that will treat water.
12: We're talking with Maria Perez, principal engineer for the city of Cedar Falls, about a urban wetland project that's going to be happening on the south side of Cedar Falls. And the project is going to involve, as you alluded to, a grant from the Iowa Department of Agriculture and Land Stewardship. It's fairly substantial. That's, I think, $375,000, and those typically match local support. So is this then roughly a $750,000 project?
13: You're exactly right. That's what we budgeted for, $750,000. The IDLs, they give up to 50%, so that's a $375,000. And we have the other $375,000, it's matched with different things. The city is putting a large amount, but also the Dry Run Creek Watershed Improvement Project with the Soil and Water Conservation District, they're putting $150,000. For it, and the Nature Conservancy is currently in the search for other funding that can help. We also have partnerships with ISWEP, which is the Iowa Stormwater Education Partnership, and they will help mostly like in kind with education things. So yeah, there's quite a bit of funding that goes to it, and partnerships were really important for this grant.
12: The Department of Agriculture, in their announcement, said that 34 million gallons of water might go through this in the course of a year. Is that just runoff from Green Hill, or where is that water coming from, and ultimately where is it going to?
13: So this is at the bottom of the watershed that they're treating there, and that watershed is mostly like Green Hill south of Green Hill. There's quite a bit of Western home communities that's mostly like that neighborhood. There's few clinics like Prairie Parkway Clinic. There's different things that go in this watershed. So it's commercial and urban. And then after that basin, it goes down under Green Hill towards Dry Run Creek. And finally, it ends in the Cedar River.
12: So what will having these improvements do to make it act differently and improve water quality that it's not doing now?
13: So right now, stormwater detention basin, what it does is that it stores water for a tiny bit and then it releases it. With the wetland, we will restrict that water flow a little bit more, so the release will be slower. And when that happens, there's more filtration that happens, the nitrification. Wetlands actually, because of the soils, they help denitrify the water. And you have heard a lot about nitrates in our water, so that's a big benefit for us. Also, just with, again, at reduction on flow, also more sediment will settle. Sediment carries phosphorus with it, and that's what creates a lot of algae blooms. So all of these will help. Right now, the detention basin helps, but this will be a step further in helping more.
12: We're talking with Maria Perez, principal engineer for the city of Cedar Falls, about a water quality improvement project with a forthcoming urban wetland that's getting some support from the Iowa Department of Agriculture and Land Stewardship as well, with the goal to have all the work done in this area by nearly the end of next year. And I think a lot of us can envision a road project and what might go into that in terms of the construction and the types of steps in the process. What's the construction look like on one of these urban wetland projects, which, if they're happening around us, I think they're not nearly as obvious as, you know, driving down the street through a construction zone?
13: Yeah, and this particular basin is pretty low on the street, so I don't think people will get to see as much. But there'll be a lot of grading done, a lot of excavation. There's existing wetlands in this basin, so we also need to, before the construction happens even, there's a lot of permitting behind it to make sure that the wetlands are going to be improved and not destroyed. But you'll just see a lot of excavators, quite a bit of cutting of the current trees, so that's good for the public to know. Don't worry about it. We're improving the vegetation. Some trees will need to be cut, so that might be something that will call the attention of the public. Again, it will be for the benefit of the whole ecosystem and the water. And then it will be just a lot of landscaping done too, planting native seeds, native plants. So similar, that you're going to have quite a bit of big equipment there, but it's going to be different. It's going to be contained, and traffic should not be affected, for instance.
12: I know there's some trails in the area that you made reference to. Will those still be accessible, or will they need to work through some of that space in order to, you know, take trees out and do other types of things like that with heavy equipment?
13: Yeah, likely they'll have some closures at some points, depending on what's just for safety, but most of the time it should be accessible.
12: Are there some other projects in Cedar Falls that the city's taken on that would be similar, or anywhere that you'd look to find sort of a template for what you're working on with this one?
13: Yeah, so stormwater wetlands are pretty popular now in urban stormwater wetlands. There's many different cities that have done it. Cedar Falls actually has a couple of them. One is on UNI campus by University and Hudson, that corner there. There's one there. The other bigger one is next to the Dome. That's a partnership with the city and UNI. So we have a couple stormwater wetlands. But the consultants we're working with, which is Snyder Consultants, they just finished a similar project to, I'm sorry, but I think it was Ankeny, one of the areas close to the Des Moines area. So, yeah, our consultants are definitely experiencing this type of wetlands, and it's a practice that hopefully we're going to see. One of the main objectives of this project for us is to have a demonstration project to get more of this in the city. There's the area south of Green Hill Road is going to be developed in the future, in the near future, and having these wetlands would be an option instead of the traditional detention basin. And then you can combine like park space, water treatment, floodplain protection, many things in one practice. So ideally, this is going to be the third practice in the city, but hopefully is going to really increment the amount of practices we'll see in the future.
12: A lot of the upsides from these types of water quality improvements benefit the folks who are downstream, and this is ultimately part of the Cedar River drainage and watershed. So the folks downstream would not see as many nitrates or other things that are flowing from this. What do you see as the benefits for folks in Cedar Falls? What are they getting out of this project?
13: Well, I think people are pretty concerned about nitrates in general, and we are understanding we're part of a system. So, yes, even though the benefits might be downstream for water quality, I think everybody in Iowa needs to put their grain of salt, let's say, or they have to help to solve this problem. But I hope, and we envision this wetland to be a beautiful place for the community to go and look at the birds or just walk by and recreate. So I think that's a huge part. Cedar Falls really is a community that cares a lot about resilience, environmental issues, community issues. So I think there's going to be multi-benefits, and some of them would be local. Again, just a nice place to walk by and to sit by and look at the wildlife. That's a great benefit.
12: Maria Perez is the principal engineer for the City of Cedar Falls, with us talking about the Coneflower Urban Wetland Project that the city will take on between now and the late months of 2027. Thanks so much for your time.
13: Thanks for having me.
12: This is the station where Iowa comes to talk. 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
14: Aloha. 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
9: And as KXEL Live and Local continues on this Thursday morning, time for today's RFD 1540 conversation. And for that, as per custom, we draw upon the insight of Dustin Hoffman, supervising editor, lead farm broadcaster, Iowa Agribusiness Radio Network. You hear their reports 9 times each weekday here on KXEL, and Dustin joins us here for this extended conversation Tuesdays and Thursdays. We hear a lot about rural broadband and internet access and unique protocols. You have learned about some unique protocols going on in the state of Oklahoma that could be something to take a few notes on and perhaps pattern something across the country or certainly in rural areas after what they've done down there. What are the details?
17: Well, Jeff, for one thing, you have to understand a state like Oklahoma, they have had issues. They're one of the states that's been having a lot of issues with getting rural internet access, and that's why we see a lot of these programs. We see in Iowa that there's need for it and getting it updated, but Oklahoma is one of those more sparsely populated, everything's more spread out kind of states, and so getting that access was not necessarily always the easiest, but they're bringing in its first of the, in the kind, first of its kind, first in the country program that's bringing internet access to rural libraries in Oklahoma and could be a pattern to other states. It's bringing what they call 175 high-tech portals to local libraries throughout the state. This is not an Oklahoma City, not a Tulsa thing. This is all rural communities. But they're single portals that have everything you could ask for on a computer screen, in a computer booth. It's got the cameras, the touch screens, the computer, everything. But instead of having that standard, you know, table with a couple desktop computers on it and everybody just kind of crammed in a spot, these portals have individual modules. They have a smart glass, almost like a little phone booth thing going on. And so if people are using them for, like, accessing medical records, government documents, or maybe some people are using them to do video-based job interviews, things like that where some privacy is needed to protect your information, these windows, once you're in there, they kind of fog up or they kind of cloud up, so that way you've got privacy. Obviously, you know, data is being monitored, but it's one of those situations you have privacy to make sure that your none of your data is being shared with people that could be looking over your shoulder kind of thing. And so that's kind of interesting. And they're also Americans with Disabilities Act compliant. So if you need wheelchairs, walkers, whatever you need, they've got those as well for those that maybe have to do something through telehealth or have a meeting or, you know, whatever they need it for. There's all these bells and whistles, and that's something that they're hoping could be patterned across the country if this takes off the way they're hoping.
9: So it's sort of like a mug or a glass that changes color or presents an image or something when there's liquid in it. This senses that someone is there, and the glass, in essence, of this booth clouds up to provide instant privacy.
17: Yeah, absolutely. And like we said, you know, when you're in these libraries, you mean, we've seen it many times, you know, they have several computers on a row of tables, and there's no privacy. Anybody could walk behind you and see what you're looking at. The person next to you could be spying on what you're looking at. And so this way, you know, having that kind of privacy, if you've got, especially, like I said, some people don't have internet access, and maybe they're trying to do an online job interview or something where they need the privacy so they can concentrate or also not be a disturbance for other people in the library. It's a great way for them to do that and, you know, have that, you know, privacy, have that security of their data and their information, and like I said, also not be a disturbance to those around them.
9: Now, this does still require you to go to a place. These are central locations. How many do they have? And it sounds like there might be some cost involved here.
17: Well, right now, it's actually 175 is what they're unveiling across the state of Oklahoma. But right now, it looks like there's really no cost involved as far as what it's done for them, because they used $14 million that they got from the what act is it? I have to look up the act. The American Rescue Plan Act was where it came from, and their capital projects fund. And so it's going to be 175 of them in 80 rural libraries. And there's more regional groups in Oklahoma that have expressed interest in getting more of these if they take off. And so they use it through the American Rescue Plan Act Capital Projects Fund. So it's really not much of a cost. It's part of the services that the library offers, and just like it would be if you needed internet access on a standard desktop computer. And so that's another great thing for folks that, you know, maybe don't have the high-tech equipment or whatever. Or people that, like I said, you're looking for that job interview, the odds are you probably don't have a lot of disposable funds to be getting the most high-tech stuff you need to do an online interview or something like that. And so, you know, to be able to have that, that's pretty cool that they're able to do that. And like I said, to come out of the government funds that they have available to do those kinds of things, it also means it's easier for the people that are going to have to, you know, install it. And it's offset by, you know, without using the taxpayer money from the state.
0: And again, this is just another way to provide the kind of experience that most people, if you're well suited with internet at home, et cetera, that some of us take for granted, in other words. And I know there have been times when the internet's out at my house and in the rural area, and you need to do something, so you might go to the local library, and you're right, there's just banks of computers, and it's not that you're doing anything you shouldn't be doing, but, you know, you just are used to taking care of your business in a little more confidential setting, and you feel a little bit more secure about it. And so this just is going to elevate everyone's experience. And I'm wondering if this is new enough that people are now scratching their heads saying, okay, maybe we can get on board this, or have some folks already shown some interest to where this actually could be something going forward.
17: Well, and that's what they're looking at. There's been other regional library systems across the state that are looking into these and are expressing interest in getting their own access portals for those who aren't getting them in the first wave. And so they've already seen, you know, the interest there to keep it up. This may be something that other states are going to start looking at there. While I don't know exactly who's all looked at it yet, it's definitely going to get the attention of other states and see what there is. I mean, even if it's not in a, you want to call it an underserved internet area like rural America is, the idea of the privacy in general is something that's going to catch a lot of attention, even in areas, you know, like your metropolitan areas and stuff as well. So I think it's going to have something for everybody in this situation. You know, it's obviously getting more secure access for rural residents, but it's also more secure access for people anywhere in a library system. And so it'll be interesting to see how that plays out.
0: Dustin, great insight on a unique topic. Appreciate it. We'll let you get to work on the weekend program and talk to you here again on Tuesday.
17: Sounds good, Jeff.
0: Dustin Hoffman, supervising editor, lead farm broadcaster, Iowa Agribusiness Radio Network. And that aforementioned weekend program, well, it's Weekend Ag Matters. 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
21: Democratic socialists are winning Democratic primaries across the country. Progressive Congresswoman Pramila Jayapal argues these candidates are successful because they're selling attractive solutions to economic problems.
22: They're winning on platforms like Medicare for All, universal health care, universal child care, raising the minimum wage. And the reason that Donald Trump has to pivot from saying socialist to saying communist now is because socialism is actually quite popular.
21: Democratic socialist candidates have also campaigned against Israel, and many have called to defund the police and eliminate ICE. Moderate Democrats say the DSA's ideas are electoral poison. Democratic Senator John Fetterman says these socialist wins are a major problem.
23: Our party's becoming an orgy of socialism, and I think I've been vindicated with to see the way these elections are working out.
21: Axios reports former Vice President Kamala Harris called New York Mayor Zohran Mamdani and has been meeting with other people.
24: Say Mike Rowe. And let the savings begin.
8: This is a Bloomberg Money Minute. Some positive signs in retail, with sales rising modestly last month as we spent less on gas. 7 of 13 retail categories posted gains, with receipts at non-store retailers jumping almost 2%. That was the biggest increase in nearly a year, likely boosted by Amazon.com Prime Day event, as somewhat cheaper gas offered us some breathing room for discretionary purchases last month. On Wall Street, stocks fluctuating. Some high-flying chip makers in the doghouse this morning as as investors look to surf the AI wave with other companies instead. Uber has agreed to buy Delivery Hero. It's a deal that values German food delivery company at $14.8 billion. Apple preparing to introduce its biggest overhaul to the iPad mini in half a decade, featuring an OLED screen for the first time. Sources say the updated iPad mini, codenamed J510, is planned for release by October, with Apple also working on refreshed versions of the entry-level iPad and Air models for next year. Denise Pellegrini, Bloomberg Radio.
1: I'm Tim Harwood, and this is where Iowa comes to talk. 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
2: It's criminal lawlessness. I'm Dave Anthony, Fox News. That's what Iran's calling the renewed U.S. military attacks as it retaliates with strikes in neighboring countries. A military spokesman saying,
3: "We call you General Yatskar.
4: We once again stress that under no circumstances and in no way will we allow the United States, as a foreign and extra-regional country, to interfere in the Strait of Hormuz. This is Iran's inviolable red line."
2: Though President Trump insists the U.S. controls the Strait while blocking all of Iran's ports, Fox's Peter Ducey reports from the White House.
6: The U.S. shot some Hellfire missiles into the smokestack of a commercial vessel in the Strait of Hormuz that was ignoring military commands to steer clear of an Iranian port. President Trump is very serious about enforcing this naval blockade as he tries to figure out what to do next.
2: Well, the president's vowing even worse attacks on Iran next week, but Vice President Vance tells the Joe Rogan Experience podcast there will be no U.S. ground forces trying to force regime change.
25: To propose sending in the troops, you're basically saying that the U.S. military should do the job for the Iranian people. We're not in that business anymore.
2: President Trump will address the nation tonight, 9 p.m. Eastern, with a big focus on election integrity as he continues to claim there was fraud in the 2020 election he lost. While the president urges Congress to pass new voting regulations like proof of citizenship and voter ID, restrictions on mail-in ballots, Senate Minority Leader Chuck Schumer says Democrats are united
26: to make sure that we can combat these attempts to steal the election.
2: Flooding keeps getting worse in parts of South Texas.
27: Rivers, creeks, and streams in Uvalde blowing up, basically shutting down all roadways of this town. We started off Tuesday with a foot of rain in the area, and then yesterday another explosion in this area of rain as first responders from all over the region on the ground and in the air plucking people out of peril.
2: Well, that's Fox Weather's Robert Ray in Uvalde. 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
2: He calls it an encroaching darkness. Secretary of State Marco Rubio speaking out against what he calls left-wing political terrorism.
29: A transgender shooter opening fire on Catholic elementary school students as they pray. His gun marked with slogans like, "Where is your God now?" A healthcare executive executed in cold blood in the streets. Multiple assassination attempts on a sitting president, and the murder of the greatest conservative activist of a generation.
2: Rubio telling an international gathering to combat political violence this morning.
29: So many people in positions of power have repeatedly dismissed acts of violence and even terrorism as legitimate forms of political expression so long as they served a left-wing cause.
2: In Britain, a 14-year-old boy is accused of plotting to attack mosques motivated by the other side.
30: The boy was arrested earlier this month on suspicion of a race-related crime, throwing a brick through the window of a black woman's car. Police seized electronic devices and notebooks from his bedroom, which they say revealed plans to carry out even more extreme attacks. It's alleged the teenager plotted to stab worshippers at two mosques in London and had conducted online reconnaissance. Prosecutors say he was motivated by a far-right ideology set out in a Hitler-inspired manifesto. The 14-year-old denies both preparing terrorist acts and racially aggravated criminal damage. In London, Jonathan Savage, Fox News.
5: We get updates to the economy this morning. Retail sales rose just 0.2% last month from May. Unemployment claims, first-time ones, declined slightly last week to 208,000. The number of people continuing to collect jobless benefits also dropped a little to around 1.8 million on Wall Street, a mixed bag. The Dow is up 112 points, but the NASDAQ is down 187. I'm Dave Anthony, and this is Fox News.
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9: From the KCRG TV9 newsroom, I'm Beth Malicki. Court documents show a Marion father who strangled his five-year-old son will remain at a mental health facility. A judge found Matthew Schleyer not guilty by reason of insanity for his son's death in 2024. Since then, he's been at the Cherokee Mental Health Institute. A judge Wednesday ordered him to stay at the facility. During a hearing earlier this month, medical staff testified Schleyer had made progress but should remain hospitalized for continued treatment. Another evaluation will happen within the next 60 days to determine if Schleyer should stay committed or be released. In the judge's ruling, he highlighted a new Iowa law that makes it harder for people in Schleyer's situation to leave a mental health facility. Before, judges only considered psychiatric evaluations in deciding whether to release someone found not guilty by reason of insanity. Under this new law, judges need to also consider other factors like the original offense, substance abuse, and behavioral history. The Blackhawk County Sheriff's Office and Waterloo Police say they're investigating after an off-duty sheriff's deputy accidentally fired a gun in an apartment. It happened Saturday. The sheriff's office says the deputy was cleaning a personal rifle when it discharged. A single round went through the deputy's apartment and into another unit. No one was hurt. Police say the rifle was seized and the case will go to the county attorney's office to determine if prosecutors will file criminal charges. More than three dozen employees will lose their jobs at Independence Premium Foods. That's according to an online listing for Iowa Warn. 41 employees at the plant in Independence will be laid off effective August 9th. The company bought the former Blue Buffalo plant from General Mills in 2023, the same year General Mills planned to close the facility. For breaking news alerts and headlines anytime, download the KCRG TV9 News app.
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10: The TV9 First Alert forecast, mainly sunny, low 90s today. Tonight, mainly clear skies will drop to the lower 70s. Friday, mix of sunshine, slight chance of storms with highs in lower 90s down to 72. Saturday, slight chance of storms, low 90s with overnight lows in the 70s. Cooler with upper 80s for Sunday. From the TV9 Weather Lab, I'm Justin Roberts on News Talk 1540 KXEL.
0: No precipitation anywhere near the state of Iowa on TV9 First Alert pinpoint Doppler radar. It's fair and 82 in Boone. Des Moines has 84 degrees with a few clouds. They're up to 86 under a fair sky in Iowa City. Now again, this is what the thermometer reads. It's about 5 to even 10 degrees warmer than that when you consider all the other factors. So 86 and fair in Iowa City, 84 and fair in Independence. A pair of 82s, Charles City and Clarion. They're up to 86 in Ames, 83 in Marshalltown. Those are all under fair skies. It's partly cloudy, 83 in Mason City, Webster City fair, and 82. Eastern Iowa Airport, west wind at 3. Feels like 93. Thermometer says 85 with a fair sky in the city of Five Seasons. Waterloo Regional Airport, northwest wind at 5. It feels like 93. And the air temperature is 85. That's as warm as it's been all day. We'll add another 5 or 7 degrees to that. The overnight low was 72. And it's 85 now. That's what the mercury says in Waterloo Cedar Falls. 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KXEL News Time is 10:09.
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12: Hello, Americans. I'm Todd Starnes. 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
12: Tamboli's Pizza and Pasta, popular restaurant in Memphis. The other day, four young National Guard troops showed up hoping to get a slice or two. Instead, they were shown the door. The staff at Tamboli's ordered the troops to leave. Eyewitnesses report other diners cheered as the young men were shamed.

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2: And good morning to you once again. It is hour number three of the program on the air live across the state of Iowa, 50,000 watts strong on a Thursday morning. And KXEL News Time is approaching 12 minutes past 10. Thanks so much for being along. Bottom of the hour means a Bloomberg Money Minute. Then we'll give you the updated TV9 First Alert weather forecast. There is just a chance, a very small chance of some precipitation. Before we get to another very hot weekend, we'll have the details for you in about 20 minutes. The full Bill O'Reilly update, that includes Mike Slater with the news. That's 30 minutes away. And at 11 o'clock, as always, it is the Glenn Beck radio program. And today on the Beck program, coming up just after 12 o'clock noon, Peter Schweitzer of the Government Accountability Institute scheduled to speak with Mr. Beck, a preview of the president's address to the nation tonight about election interference. All that and more with Glenn Beck, and that starts at 11. I am pleased to welcome to the news line, he's a return guest in terms of my conversation. I believe we spoke for the first time a month or thereabouts ago, when I was filling in for Todd Starnes hosting his national program, and you heard that here on KXEL, but this is the first time we've spoken live just on this program with Nils Grevillius. Mr. Grevillius is the author of a book entitled The Last Lawman, True Stories of a Private Detective. It was released last month on the great Post Hill Books label. Nils Grevillius, thanks so much for taking the time. Good to talk to you again, sir.
3: It's my sincere pleasure, Mr. Stein, and I want to wish all of Iowa a fantastic day.
2: Well, it always is out here in God's country, and you know that because, as I recall, when we talked on the national show, you actually worked in Iowa, lived in Iowa for a brief period in your long and illustrious career.
3: I did. I kept offices in the Equitable Building in downtown Des Moines and lived in the Drake Park neighborhood of Des Moines for 4 years. And I must say, I loved it. Sadly, the only real criminals in Iowa are a plurality of the political class. But I don't want to crumb on the state. It's a fantastic place.
2: You, as I believe you said before, a private detective in Iowa who was looking for real crime would starve because, as you note, it's just mostly the folks that we elect to get there. Give us a sense, and I want to talk and utilize your expertise with regard to some of the techniques being used at the federal level on immigration. But before I get to that, I want this audience to know a bit about your background. You have been a private detective for some three decades. However, that's not all of what you've done. Give us a sense of your scorecard, sir.
3: Well, I started out as a counterintelligence man in the U.S. Army. Well, even before that, I was a scout in the infantry, did a lot of work in the DMZ in Korea in the 80s, and went to counterintelligence, and then I was several years in the Pinkerton service operating nationally and internationally for the Pinkertons and a few other outfits, and then went into private practice for myself. And when people hear the term private detective, they think of a transom peeper trying to check a man cheating on his wife or something like that. That's not my work. I do the work that public agencies charge us a lot of money for in taxes and often don't get the job done. So it's dead bodies, conflicts of interest, major fraud, kidnapping recovery, absconding people from unfriendly countries who couldn't otherwise get out, things like that.
2: What led you to put together a book entitled The Last Lawman? And I'm also then wondering, beyond that, are there people who you've talked to who have read these stories or read one or two of them and said, oh, no, come on, I thought this was a book of nonfiction. This can't possibly be true.
3: I have had people ask me if this is really the life of a private detective, but this is the life I've led. I couldn't offer you anything else other than the truth. And I left a few typos in the book so that your audience could know when they buy the book that I wrote it myself. I can distinguish myself from a man like Colin Powell.

0: You know, the man wore stars on his shoulders, was a general in the army, secretary of state, all this stuff. But the man didn't write his own professional memoir. I wrote mine. I started writing it in May of 2022. I was at the funeral of John Connolly, the retired New York cop who wrote the book Filthy Rich, which was one of the first exposés of the Epstein fiasco. And I got a notice that I had been permanently banned from all Meta platforms for stochastic terrorism, which is just a fancy Southern Poverty Law Center term for your mere thoughts are so violent and hateful that you have to be banned from the public discourse. I was so offended, I went back to the New York Athletic Club and wrote the first three chapters that night.
1: That's an interesting point, because, again, you did not do the kind of work you did for so many years unless you were made of strong stuff. But we all have a breaking point. And with regard to this woke nonsense, there are so many people that were willing to sort of play along. And then it gets to a point where they just say, that's it, that's the line. And it sounded like instead of just whining and moaning, you channeled yours into good energy of writing this book.
0: Well, I did that. But if you looked around the country in 2022, there's a lot of crazy garbage going on. I mean, didn't somebody erect a satanic statue in the state capitol in Des Moines?
1: They did. Yes, indeed, sir.
0: And some other heroic American went over and tore it the hell down, didn't they?
1: A person who wore the uniform at one point for the nation.
0: Well,
1: yes,
0: good.
1: Sir. Yes, sir.
0: That's good. That makes me, that makes my heart beat a little stronger, Mr. Stein.
1: When we talk these days about law enforcement, and we look at this immigration, and again, you're in California. You spent a lot of time in California, where there are all myriad of difficulties. But here you have immigration and customs enforcement. Enforcement is in the name of the title, for crying out loud. However, a couple of things don't go as they should. Then all of a sudden, the agency itself, worried about backlash, says, all right, we're not going to do this tactic anymore, even though it's successful. And then the president gets wind of it and says, who told you to do that? I mean, from a tactic standpoint, give us a sense of how that might happen, where an agency responds the way it does, only to have the commander-in-chief say, what are you people doing here? We're turning this around.
0: Every single one of these agencies is staffed by non-sworn personnel who have a lot of administrative power, number one. Mm. So they are roughly the equivalent of the Veterans Administration or the Post Office in terms of the quality of the people running them. Some of them are great. A lot of them are clearly not. The man currently at the head of it, Mark Wayne Mullen, seems to be pretty good in some ways, but other ways he seems to be just a little too much a creature of the U.S. Senate rather than a creature of federal law enforcement. So that's what presidential leadership is for. I don't think I've ever seen leadership like I see from Donald Trump, other than maybe in a character named Ronald Wilson Reagan, who used to broadcast on WHO. Maybe you heard of him.
1: I think I wrote a fair amount about him in a book or two. So yes, we're acquainted with old Dutch. When you're devising law enforcement procedures and techniques, like with ICE, etc., obviously you have various missions: keeping the peace, rooting out law breakers, etc. How do protocols get put together to begin with that are then implemented in the field? How much of it these days, in other words, are people who wouldn't know which end of the handcuff to use if they found a suspect because they've been behind a desk for too long? And how much do you actually hear from folks in the field who are risking it all every day?
0: One would hope that it's driven by the men and women working out in the weeds in the streets, rounding up illegal aliens. Unfortunately, again, we're getting back to the people on the administrative side, some of whom have been through FLETC and are federal law enforcement officers, but do very little field work and are intensely politically sensitive. A lot of them want to know that someday soon a Democrat will take over and people will be punished for having enforced the law. This is the most ridiculous series of years that I have seen in this country, where we deliberately obfuscate what must be done at the criminal level in federal law enforcement. Can you imagine if this was a bank robbery situation? We already have a fentanyl crisis. Much of the fentanyl crisis is directly tied to the cartels importing people, and the people being imported import the fentanyl, that sort of thing. And we have politicians mostly on one side, but some on the other, some on the Donald Trump allegedly side, who want to ameliorate this or use nice soft words for something that must be enforced. Go after the criminals, and anybody who gets swept up in it in terms of illegal aliens who are harboring them or interfering with federal law enforcement also need to be swept up. And then the American citizens who thwart federal law enforcement need to be charged for obstruction. They just convicted a judge in Wisconsin of this,
1: mm-hmm.
0: and it has to be done.
1: But the problem is they convicted the judge in Wisconsin, and she wound up walking away with a fine when the average sentence for a similar action was 16 months behind bars. And I'm not saying that each case is not unique, et cetera, but
0: it's outrageous, Mr. Yes. Stein. I'm going to point out that Jeff Mackey got 7 months in federal prison for posting a Hillary Clinton meme in the 2016 election.
1: Mm-hmm. Well, he was on the wrong side.
0: That is correct. Linda Tripp got indicted for wiretap for being a cooperating witness with Ken Starr in the Monica Lewinsky investigation. Eventually, the state of Delaware had to drop the charges, but they were going to put Linda Tripp in prison for 10 years.
1: We're speaking with Nils Gravilius. His book, released last month, The Last Lawman, True Stories of a Private Detective. You get it wherever you get your good books these days. Amazon, I'm looking at right now, so it's in all variety of forms there. Post Hill Press, the excellent publisher that put this out, and he's kind enough to join us on News Talk 1540 KXEL. I'm just wondering at what point we got so far off the track, and I'm going to summarize a story that happened in Cedar Rapids within the past week or so, and I don't have all the details perfect, but the point we'll get across. There were people who were using their vehicles to impede law enforcement in a certain matter. And the people got out of their vehicles, and they're in the face of the police officers. And one of the females was gesturing in an officer's face. This is the body camera footage, so there's no dispute about it. Well, then she starts touching the officer. The officer then literally picked her up, put her on the ground, and they cuffed her. And her complaint is that she was peacefully protesting and was wearing a sundress. So in other words, I guess if you wear a sundress, you are immune from being brought to the ground when you put your hands on an officer.
0: They want it both ways.
1: Yes.
0: They want it both ways. And battery is not protest in the same way that arson is not protest, in that detaining people on a freeway by blocking it is not protest. Vandalism isn't protest. It's garbage. These are Jacobin Marxist activists of the hard left and the Democrat cult is what this is. And the traditional news media is happy to amplify their distorted message, otherwise drive their getaway car.
1: And it just emboldens these people to engage in further similar actions because there are no consequences, no one who is going to do anything about it. And then when there is an attempt for enforcement, look who the bad guy is. The one wearing the badge, or the one who is trained to uphold the laws upon which the republic was based.
0: It's even worse here in Los Angeles. These people are paid with government money,
1: mm-hmm.
0: through NGOs like CHRLA, Charla is the outfit posting all the anti-ICE signs from our freeways in Los Angeles, paying for people to go out and riot, and then hiring them attorneys when and if they do occasionally get arrested, that sort of thing. All that, that's what that money is for. When they call it homeless funds, homeless service funds, drug addiction funds, immigrant resettlement funds, immigrant legal defense funds, that's what that money is used for. It is cryptocurrency for communists.
1: That's got good alliteration. Cryptocurrency, communists, yeah, that's pretty good. And corruption also fits in with that as well. Let me ask you, and we will continue these conversations on the radio as we go along, just because I find them interesting and I trust the audience does as well, but things have gotten so far off. And again, maybe I'm just, a grumpy guy who's 63 years of age and I'm going to start, shaking my fist at the sun or something. But how do we turn it around? That's the key. You've been in this field for so long. How do we turn it around?
0: Well, I think the first step is taking away federal student loan guarantees and allowing college people who have borrowed money for useless garbage degrees from state-funded clown factories to bankrupt out that debt. We need to take all of the money out of the factory, and the factory is the university system. I saw it when I was living in Iowa. I attended Iowa State. I saw it at Iowa State, and when I went over to Coralville to do some work, I saw it at University of Iowa.
1: Yeah.
0: The professors are Jacobins, and we support them. And they create this weird greenhouse garden of Marxism. And you send your young person off to college in California, Iowa, New York, Florida, whatever, only to have garbage shoveled into their mind by a bunch of communists who've never risked anything in the defense of this republic, who have very little invested. They have an entire agenda. And we need to stop funding that. That would be a good step. Another step would be going after those in the permanent bureaucracy who thwart enforcement of law. And do so. They openly flout it. It's the most ridiculous thing I have ever seen. We have these judges who will immediately move to try to block efforts to fire them. Well, one of the great things about the Donald Trump era, and hopefully the J.D. Vance era or the Marco Rubio era, is where they flush every shade of gray from the scene, Mr. Stein. Take away all of the ambiguity and put a bright, shiny line. On one side, you are operating legally, and on the other side, you are operating illegally, and you will face consequences.
1: And the key is the consequences. Because
0: that is correct.
1: Because, again, no judicial system, and again, law school training here getting in the way, but no judicial system is worth the paper that it's written on if you do not have consistent enforcement with certain punishment within a limited period of time to serve as a deterrence. Otherwise, the whole system is a sham and a farce.
0: I agree with you. There was a great, brilliant historian. There were actually a couple, Will and Ariel Durant. They wrote The History of Civilization. Well, Will Durant once wrote that customs are far more enduring and powerful than mere laws, and customs are emblematic of culture.
1: Mm.
0: Another man named Andrew Breitbart observed, I think in 2009, 2008, that politics are downstream from culture. We have to defend our culture. If we defend our culture, we'll have better customs. If we have better customs, our laws will be enforced.
1: The Last Lawman, True Stories of a Private Detective, the book released last month by Nils Gravilius. You get it wherever you get your good books these days. Always a privilege to talk to you, sir. Such great insight, and we'll do it again sooner than later, if you don't mind.
0: It'd be my sincere pleasure. Looking forward to seeing the citizens of Iowa at the great Iowa State Fair in August.
1: And there are a lot of folks listening to this conversation who are going to be at that fair, and we'll figure out the details and let them know. Thank you, good sir.
0: I'll have them hunt me down, and I'll sign their copy of The Last Lawman. You have a safe day, Mr. Stein.
1: You as well, sir. Nils Gravilius. And again, carry your copy of the book, to the state fairgrounds, he'll sign it for you. You might want to check identification so you don't just have some random person from the Iowa Ag Network doing it. That would be like them. The last lawman, Nils Gravilius, true stories of a private detective, Post Hill Press, the label. And he joined us live on News Talk 1540 KXEL, where Iowa comes to talk. As I noted, we first made acquaintance with him when I had him join us on the National Starn Show. We had not spoken previously, and I had been looking for a good opportunity, and here was another one. We'll bring him back again. KXEL News Time now is 10:31, and we do have an updated weather forecast for you. But first, let's get to the business report.
2: This is a Bloomberg Money Minute. Uber is doubling down overseas. Uber is buying Delivery Hero in a deal that values the German food delivery company at $14.8 billion, and it expands the U.S. firm's global operations. The acquisition marks a sizable expansion in Asia, Latin America, and the Middle East for Uber and boosts its total markets to 99. Uber shares right now are up 1%. Elsewhere on Wall Street, the Dow is up 0.2%. The S&P is down 0.1%. The Nasdaq is doing the worst of them all, down 0.8%. For the first time since COVID threatened theaters with extension, Hollywood is letting out a huge sigh of relief. Variety calls it the box office bounce back as Hollywood is banking on a $10 billion year. Hollywood has scored with familiar franchises and family films, including the Super Mario Galaxy movie, this year's first billion-dollar blockbuster, and Toy Story 5, which has raked in nearly $900 million.
3: After celebrating 250 years of freedom, one may ask, am I really free? 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
9: The TV9 First Alert forecast, mainly sunny, low 90s today. Tonight, mainly clear skies will drop to the lower 70s. Friday, mix of sunshine, slight chance of storms with highs in the lower 90s down to 72. Saturday, slight chance of storms, low 90s with overnight lows in the 70s. Cooler with upper 80s for Sunday. From the TV9 Weather Lab, I'm Justin Roberts on News Talk 1540 KXEL.
1: Nothing to see on TV9 First Alert pinpoint Doppler radar. And TV9 meteorologist, chief meteorologist Joe Winters has indicated that the wildfire smoke will impact air quality before we get to this cooling trend. So that wildfire smoke is now impacting us in terms of this weather pattern, a blocking factor. So just that slight chance of storms tomorrow night into Saturday. I think the Weather Service is putting that chance of rain, oh heavens, 10-20% at best. Yeah, don't bet on much. Fair skies at 82 at last report in Boone. Let's see if they've bumped it. Yep, now it's 84 over there west of Ames. Hello to you in Boone. 84 degrees with a fair sky, 84 and a few clouds in Des Moines. Independence, fair and 85. It's fair and 86 on the thermometer in Iowa City. And again, feels about maybe 10 degrees warmer than the air temperature. 84, that's what the mercury shows in both Charles City and Clarion with fair skies. Fair and 86 in Ames. Marshalltown, fair and 83. 83 but partly cloudy in Mason City. Fair and 84 in Webster City. And a number of the cities that we normally give you the temperature for, well, it's not showing up. Since we had a little active weather last week, we're not able to get the temperatures through the Weather Service, and hopefully they'll get that fixed sooner than later. Eastern Iowa Airport, west wind at 3, feels like 93, air temperature 85 in the city of Five Seasons. Waterloo Regional Airport, northwest wind at 5, it feels like 93, the air temperature is 85. 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
12: 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I'm Dustin Huffman. Artificial intelligence is making its way into nearly every industry, including agriculture. From crop scouting and field recommendations to record keeping and data analysis, new AI-powered tools continue to enter the marketplace. But just because the technology is available doesn't mean farmers are ready to embrace it. The latest Purdue University CME Ag Economy Barometer asked producers about artificial intelligence and data-driven tools for the first time. The results suggest many farmers are still trying to determine where AI fits into their operations and whether it could provide meaningful value. We'll hear more right after this.
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12: The latest Ag Economy Barometer found that more than half of the respondents don't yet believe artificial intelligence or other data-driven tools offer a meaningful benefit on their farms. Ag economist Mike Langemeyer says that finding surprised the researchers.
14: The first question was really asking people what they thought was the main benefit from artificial intelligence and data-driven tools. We haven't asked this question before, so we really didn't know what they were going to tell us, but it's important to point out that 52% said no benefit. And I think there will be meaningful benefits, but at least at this point, the majority of the respondents really haven't figured out how the AI or data-driven tools is going to help their operation.
12: And even among farmers who do see potential, expectations vary. Survey respondents were asked whether AI is more likely to increase production, reduce labor, or lower risk and uncertainty. Langemeyer says improving production ranked highest, while relatively few producers expect AI to replace labor, despite that often being the focus of public conversations about artificial intelligence. He says researchers plan to continue asking these questions in future surveys as farmers gain more experience with the technology and new tools become available.
14: If you look at the choices in terms of improving their operation or benefiting their operation, we listed reducing labor, reducing risk or uncertainty, and increasing production. Of those three, 23% said it would increase production, and that was a higher percent than reducing labor or reducing risk and uncertainty. AI gets a lot of press these days, and a lot of times they're focusing on that labor. And so we'd like to point out that only 14% thought that AI or data-driven tools was going to reduce labor. We're going to ask this question down the road again periodically to see if these answers change in the future. And I think they will. I think there'll be a higher percent that believe these tools are going to benefit their operation.
12: The survey also examined how practical AI recommendations may be in day-to-day farming. Even if data-driven tools provide the right answer, weather, labor availability, equipment schedules, and changing field conditions can make those recommendations difficult to follow exactly.
14: An example would be, let's say there's a recommendation to plant corn and soybeans at a particular time. What if it rains? What if conditions change? And so optimal timing may change based on facts on the ground. And so that's what this question is getting at. The question reads as follows. How often would data-driven recommendations be difficult to follow because of labor, equipment, or timing constraints? And notice that sometimes was 63% and often was 22%. And so again, there's going to be a learning curve with these data-driven tools, and at least they may be difficult to follow the prescription.org.
15: 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Coming up next, the news with Mike Slater.
16: Thank you, Bill. It is Thursday, July 16th, 2026. Here's what's happening today in America. Stops are back on. Blanche questioned. Canada's burning. And daylight saving closer to permanency. That's all coming up. Then Bill is going to be here with your message of the day. But first, just the other day, the head of Homeland Security, Mark Wayne Mullen, gave the directive to stop all ICE-related traffic stops. Well, the president just overturned this temporary pause. The original memo said all personnel are instructed to prioritize other existing operational methods outside of vehicle stops to conduct immigration enforcement. Well, the president just said, in order to deport illegal aliens, we must be strong, tough, and smart, and we cannot give up on one of ICE's most important and effective crime-fighting tools, the traffic stop. Once we do, we are playing right into the criminals' hands. The radical left Democrats would like to see this done, but it won't happen on my watch. ICE, be judicious, fair, and smart, and go back and do your very important job. Keep those crime stat records coming. Remember, you are loved and respected in America. We have a little more information about the Colombian national in Maine who was shot and killed by an ICE officer. An ICE spokesperson says that the agency was conducting targeted surveillance on the last known address of an illegal alien with a final order of removal when an illegal alien departed the residence in a vehicle. Agents attempted to conduct a vehicle stop. The vehicle attempted to flee the scene, and fearing for public safety, an officer discharged his weapon. The Maine Attorney General's office said the suspect attempted to flee in the vehicle in the direction of the officer and was fatally shot. The acting Attorney General, Todd Blanche, had a confirmation hearing yesterday, part of his hearing, to be the full-time head of the Department of Justice. To get the nomination, he cannot have a single Republican defect and vote against him. John Cornyn seems to be the biggest obstacle. Remember, Trump endorsed Cornyn's challenger in Texas, and Cornyn embarrassingly lost that primary. More than 830 wildfires were burning in Canada yesterday, and the smoke is now coming to us. Dangerous air conditions for millions of Americans across the upper Midwest and the Northeast. On top of that, temperatures into the triple digits. Pictures of these cities are bright orange. It's not expected to be as bad in New York City as it was in 2023 during the Canadian wildfires then. But Niagara Falls, it's hard to breathe there. The House passed a bill to make daylight savings permanent. 308 to 117, bipartisan. The Sunshine Protection Act of 2025. It's off to the Senate now. The Senate, in 2022, passed a similar bill, but the House never passed it. Now the House passed it, and we'll see what the Senate does. The president supports it. I had the honor of being a guest on Bill O'Reilly's No Spin News show. You can find that on his YouTube page and also youtube.com/@politicsbyfaith. Bill has your message of the day. Next.
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15: Time now for the O'Reilly Update message of the day. On this Friday, I'm thinking about the Democratic Party's foolish rhetoric on the economy. Progressive politicians are running around the country screaming, affordability, affordability, like Paul Revere. But when you ask them how they would lower prices in America, they don't have a blanking clue. Nothing. They don't know how. They can't do what they want to do. New York City Mayor, ma'am, Donnie is the most effective mouthpiece here because he is promising to freeze rent in New York and give away free food and free other stuff. He's got the power to do that, but on the federal level, you don't. So, ma'am, Donnie is obviously seeking to circumvent the capitalistic system. That's what communists do. They want the state to take over the means of production. If you want a communist country, you can control prices and wages. Hello, Cuba. But not in a free market economy. Here's the truth. If you have no money in the bank, it's likely your own fault, unless you have an infirmity. 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The primary reason poverty is spreading is that people don't know how to manage their money, and they don't know how to live a responsible financial life. I'm Bill O'Reilly. I approve the message by writing it. 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Now let's go to the mail. David, Bill, your simplistic attitude toward the safety of law enforcement for ICE and other federal officers is surprising. You're always so quick to criticize either Homan, Mark Wayne Mullen, Cash Patel, or whoever. Now, number one, I don't have a simplistic attitude toward anything. I am thorough, okay? Thorough. You cannot impeach what I am telling you. That's number one. Number two, you should be happy that I am scrutinizing those in power. You should be delirious with joy that I do it. And everyone watching should be the same way, because no one else does. All have agendas. I have no agenda. So if I criticize anybody, it's because I believe the facts dictate the criticism is necessary. I don't care whether you're a Republican or a Democrat or an independent or anything. I don't care. That is gold in media today. And the reason I get away with this is because I run my companies. Nobody tells me what to do. In a moment, something you might not know. Home ownership has been the foundation of the American dream for generations. 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With some public information and a fake signature, criminals can legally gain ownership of your property
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17: Now the O'Reilly Update brings you something you might not know. 587 years ago today, the King of England banned kissing. The drastic measure was designed to slow the spread of a deadly disease known as the Black Death. Here is the story behind the bubonic plague. The virus was first recorded by the ancient Egyptians back in 1000 BC. People developed black skin, then lesions all over their bodies. The illness killed 40% of its victims within 36 hours of symptoms, mostly from internal bleeding. The malady spread throughout the Roman Empire, ultimately affecting every place on earth except the New World here in Australia. In 1439, King Henry VI issued a proclamation to stop people from intimate contact. Parliament even passed a legislation to ban knights from kissing on the mouth, a traditional greeting at the time. The penalty for breaking the law was death. However, there are no records of executions ever being enforced in this dictum. A few centuries later, New York Health Commissioner Royal Copeland had a similar message for folks looking to avoid the Spanish flu. If you must kiss, kiss via kerchief. Copeland apparently believing kissing through a silk scarf could stop the disease. He was wrong. The Spanish flu went on to kill 700,000 Americans, including 30,000 New Yorkers. Believe it or not, all the hysteria is actually backed up by science. Health experts say a peck on the lips contains 80 million forms of bacteria, making it one of the most popular ways to spread disease. And here's something else you might not know. According to the Guinness Book of Records, the longest kiss ever recorded, 58 hours, 35 minutes, 58 seconds. Back in a moment. 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Thank you for listening to the O'Reilly Update. I am Bill O'Reilly. No spin, just facts, and always looking out for you.
1: Human versus clinical. I'm Jeff Stein with today's Iowa Politics Report. South Carolina U.S. Senator Lindsey Graham's death Saturday night was a shock to many, but no more so than to his family. The clinical analysis was that a Republican governor needed to appoint someone to fill the vacancy. Should it be a caretaker to fill out the rest of the year when the term ends? Or should it be someone who would be running for the spot on the November ballot? There was no end of quick analysis on that score, with the common wisdom being that the appointment should be someone who is not interested in the gig full-time and someone who would vote the same way the late Senator Graham did. Many times in the past, when such a vacancy occurred, the spouse of the deceased officeholder was appointed, but Senator Graham was not married, so attention focused on his sister, Darlene, herself involved in state government. The suggestion was blessed by President Trump and the South Carolina governor. So Tuesday afternoon, she took the oath of office from Iowa U.S. Senator Charles Grassley to become the 2020th U.S. Senator in our nation's history, and by all expectations went right to work as the Senate is in session for the next few weeks before the annual month off in August. All very neat, all very organized from a clinical standpoint. But what about the human standpoint? We've all lost loved ones unexpectedly, and even when expected, there are things to do. Plan a funeral, take care of the deceased's affairs, perhaps selling a house or car, and so on. All the while trying to process the loss of a loved one and properly grieve that loss. Imagine the life changes that occurred in Darlene Graham Nordone's life in just 72 hours. Welcoming your brother home from an overseas trip, then losing him forever suddenly. Making the arrangements necessary for honoring the life of a loved one who you shared with your state and the nation. Then having to discuss changing your life and the lives of your husband and two daughters by immediately becoming one of 100 U.S. senators. Then finding yourself in the well of the Senate with your left hand on the Bible and your right raised to swear an oath. And beginning a new job dramatically different than the one you had. This all rather than taking a bereavement leave from work to process all the change. Oh, and at the same time, grieving the loss of the brother who adopted you and raised you into adulthood when your parents both died in short succession. Now, I don't know her and don't pretend to know what she's going through, but imagine yourself in such a situation. And that's the Iowa Politics Report for Thursday, July 16. On Twitter, Instagram, Gitter, Threads, and Truth Social at Iowa Politics. I'm Jeff Stein on News Talk 1540 KXEL.
2: This is a Bloomberg Money Minute. Apple's preparing to introduce its biggest overhaul to the iPad mini in half a decade, featuring an OLED screen for the first time. The updated mini, codenamed J510, is planned for release by October, with Apple also working on refreshed versions of the entry-level iPad and Air models for next year. The new iPad models will follow a blockbuster September when the company introduces its first-ever foldable iPhone. Apple shares right now are up about 1%. Elsewhere on Wall Street, the Dow is up 0.2%. The S&P is down 0.2%. The NASDAQ is down 0.7%. Netflix is not chilling. It has been one of the worst stocks in the market over the past year due to concerns about its plans and prospects. The company's shares have lost about 45% in the last year and have slumped 31% since mid-April. Its earnings report comes out at 4 p.m. Eastern today. Netflix stock at this hour is about flat. Matt Piper, Bloomberg Radio.
0: Iran calls calls it a red line. Elisa Brady, Fox News. An Iranian military spokesman vowing again not to allow U.S. interference in the Strait of Hormuz, where a U.S. blockade is in effect against Iranian shipping as fighting continues over Iran's attacks on commercial vessels.
21: The U.S. has fired deeper into Iran than it has in this round of fighting. Iran state media says air defenses near Tehran triggered yesterday. The U.S. says the strikes reach 100 miles outside of Tehran. An army barrack was hit to the southeast of Iran. Most of the strikes still concentrate on the coast to degrade Iran's ability to threaten shipping. All the public statements from Iran are defiant.
0: Fox's Mike Tobin in Tel Aviv. President Trump keeping up the pressure for Iran to make a deal as Iran continues retaliatory strikes on U.S. Gulf allies. A White House briefing scheduled this afternoon ahead of President Trump's address to the nation tonight, expected to focus on multiple topics, including Iran and election integrity. You can hear special coverage beginning at 9 Eastern tonight on FoxNewsRadio.com. On Capitol Hill, another round of confirmation hearings with the acting labor secretary facing a Senate panel.
22: Keith Sonderling has been the acting secretary for months now and has broad support from Republicans, but he's already taking tough questions from Democrats who made it clear they don't agree with the Trump administration's policies.
0: Fox Business's Connor Hanson on the Hill. Worker protections and AI-related concerns among the issues raised.
23: Both from a national competitive perspective, but also from a workforce development side. You know, we're working very closely with the National Science Foundation and the Department of Education to develop that AI curriculum.
0: Sonderling was appointed acting commissioner after former Secretary Lori Chavez de Rima resigned during an inspector general probe. Democrats also pressing for more information on her spending. Rivers still rising in Texas as a flood emergency continues after more heavy rain, dozens rescued. This region still recovering from deadly flooding last summer. 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
25: Hello, I'm Jackie Kennan. It's Thursday, July 16th. Here's a look at the top stories from your trusted local news source. An electrical fire displaced multiple families in Central City last night. And what tenants did before getting out of their home prevented the fire from affecting the entire complex. The 3rd Fire District said in a Facebook post that it got a call for smoke coming out of outlets and a hot wall. This was inside an apartment building on the 50 block of West Broadway Street in Central City. Fire crews found the outlet had extinguished itself because the tenants had turned off the breakers for the apartment before getting out of their home. An investigation revealed the outlets were getting much hotter than they should. Alliant Energy was called out to remove the meters for all apartments, as crews will inspect them to make sure they're safe. Happening today, a public visitation will be held for the Iowa man killed in a B-52 crash at Edwards Air Force Base last month. 35-year-old Major Brad Hovey was one of 8 people who died in the crash. It happened during a routine test mission shortly after takeoff. According to an obituary, his visitation will be from 1 to 7 today at New Hope Church in Adel. Tomorrow, there will be a funeral service open to friends and family. This year's Stop the Scammers tour in Iowa has led to 19 fraud investigations. The initiative was a partnership between the Iowa Attorney General's Office, the Iowa Department of Insurance and Financial Services, and AARP Iowa. Investigators have opened over 200 investigations involving nearly $80 million in reported losses. If you or someone you know expects fraud, report it to iowafraudfighters.gov. For all the latest headlines and breaking news alerts, download the KCRG TV9 News app. Download the free news app on both iPhone and Android devices. 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
9: The TV9 First Alert forecast, mainly sunny, low 90s today. Tonight, mainly clear skies, will drop to the lower 70s. Friday, mix of sunshine, slight chance of storms with highs in the lower 90s down to 72. Saturday, slight chance of storms, low 90s with overnight lows in the 70s. Cooler with upper 80s for Sunday. From the TV9 Weather Lab, I'm Justin Roberts on News Talk 1540 KXEL.
6: The Eastern Iowa temperature is 87 degrees from KXEL.
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0: p.m. Eastern, President Trump will be speaking about election integrity. He says this is the most important speech that he has given as a president, that everybody needs to know what's going on. We'll see what he brings to the table. You know, there are people, I think it's AOC that is saying, networks have a responsibility not to carry this. Meanwhile, others are saying that if they pass the SAVE Act, we have that audio, Ricky. We have to play this. I don't remember which politician it was off the top of my head. But one of the politicians was saying that if we pass the SAVE Act, Democrats are not going to be able to win. Right, Ricky?
1: That's right. We have it from Congresswoman Slotkin.
0: Yeah, Slotkin. That's it. We got to play that. Also, Joe Biden wrote a book. I'm sure he did. 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There is no safe like SimplySafe. Let me start with the latest on Iran. And let me bring Jason in on this, because we got a lot of things going on. We have Iran, which things are heating up again. Gas is up a nickel overnight. It's amazing how fast they can get that gas price up, and yet how long it takes for it to go back down. But gas is up a nickel since we spoke yesterday. And that is because things are heating up, and they're actually briefing the president on even more complicated action, which makes me very, very nervous. But I know the president does not want to get into any kind of ground game, but Jason thinks it's inevitable. Jason?
2: Well, I don't know if I think it's inevitable. I think they're on a timeline to get a lot of this done due to oil reserves, and I think the timeline benefits Iran if they can keep the regime together, hold everything together, and you know, increase economic pressure with the turmoil in the Strait of Hormuz. So I think that the time being that is the timeline. If we end up potentially having to take or seize some of the islands that are there in the strait where the IRGC is firing off rockets, I think that might be inevitability. Might be.

0: and then the next week this goes. And if they misbehave and they break what we're, you know, what we have agreed that we're going to do, he said, I'll take them out. And he said, I'll just kill them one by one. I'll just take their bridges out one by one. He said, I don't want to punish the Iranian people, but he said, they will break. They will break. But then he also said one of the reasons why he changed his strategy is because he was told at the very beginning, and I kind of got the feel, well, I don't want to say, because I don't know. But somebody came into his office and said, Mr. President, if you do this, we've done all the studies, and you're going to have $150 to $350 oil per barrel. And the economy, the entire global economy collapses at 150. And he said, that's not true. I know you've done your studies, but you haven't done your studies on what I'm planning on doing. He said, it's not going to be that high. I can keep it under 120. And he said, Glenn, I knew I could do it. And he has, which is a miracle just in and of itself. But then he said something along the lines that new information was walked into his office and said, Mr. President, we are looking at the possibility of a global economic collapse. And he said, I will not be Herbert Hoover. I am not going to be the president that sees a collapse of our economy. I'm not going to bring us into a depression. And he said, so I had to change strategy. Now, I don't know exactly what that meant or what he had seen, but I will tell you, there's a couple of things that keep coming to mind that bother me. One, the strategic oil reserve, and we talked about this. Joe Biden damn near emptied that thing. And then when we got into war, because that's what the strategic oil reserve is for, we started pumping out 4 billion barrels a day of oil, okay? Four million barrels a day. That's capacity. We can't put more oil out, but you can only fill it up at about 750,000 barrels a day. You can't fill it up as fast. And we haven't been filling it up at all. And he's like, we've got to replenish our oil reserves. And the oil reserves of China are gone. The oil reserves of Europe are gone, and the United States. So that's our lifeblood. If you don't have oil, everything stops. On top of that, I'm worried about our ammunition and our armaments. I mean, Jason, help me out. Yesterday, and let's see, I looked up where he was yesterday. Did I even write it down? He had a press conference in Pennsylvania, in Carlisle, Pennsylvania, yesterday. He was speaking to a bunch of defense manufacturers, and he was talking about the innovation and how we make weapons faster. He's concerned. This is my speculation. He is very concerned about our stockpile. We're running out of stuff. Iran's running out of stuff. It goes back to the monologue I did for the insiders about 2 weeks ago, where I said, everyone is saying the same thing. Just a little more time. I know we're close to collapsing, but I also know we're close to winning. Everybody's saying the same thing. Russia's saying it. Ukraine is saying it. We're saying it. Iran is saying it. China is saying it. Just a little bit longer. It's close. Just a little bit more time. This thing's going to come down to the wire.
1: Yeah, it's going to come down to the wire, and everyone's on a timeline right now. The Iranians are as well. And yeah, I am also concerned about our production capacity with munitions, which it sounds like the president is as well. But we don't necessarily have to do things like take Karg Island, or like there was this Wall Street Journal report that came out yesterday, and they were talking about expanding the war, or the potential to bestow. That's some of the options the president has. And
0: Wall Street Journal did this?
1: Wall Street Journal. And per their report, it says the options discussed in the Situation Room included broadening airstrikes, targeting Iran's underground Pickaxe Mountain nuclear facility, striking additional energy infrastructure, and potentially seizing Karg Island or other strategic islands in and around the Strait of Hormuz. Now, those are just options. What's equally important to look at is the moves that Bessent does, because the economic moves against Iran are very, very significant. Iran is on the brink. I was just looking at some of the figures on that. I don't have them in front of me right now.

0: but their economy is straight devastated. And right now, Iran is basically a military dictatorship with a few corrupt politicians that are the figureheads that are going to some of these negotiations. But the IRGC is in control of Iran right now. I want to see targeted sanctions directly at IRGC banks, IRGC infrastructure, and their companies that they have created to elevate them to the standard, the status that they are in the country right now. You start targeting IRGC specifically, and this regime could accelerate faster than what a lot of people are looking
1: at. Why haven't we done it yet?
0: I think they've done some moves on that, but I think that these moves will get more intense, and that's something very specific to look at as far as what Bessent and the Treasury does if they start making more targeted moves in that direction. So it doesn't have to be military. We have the blockade back in place right now. Start looking at sanctions directly at the IRGC, targeting their ability to continue to do what they're doing. It's just some of the possibilities.
1: So I will tell you, I think the reason why that came out of the Wall Street Journal yesterday, I mean, it says, you know, they were briefed in the Situation Room. You know how hard it is to get, I mean, you are in the hallway, two hallways away from the Situation Room, and you're not allowed to even take pictures, okay? You can't take a picture of the hallway two hallways away from the Situation Room. Then you walk through a couple of doors, and you're no longer in that kind of, you can take pictures of the hallway, all right? And with Trump, no information is coming out of that Situation Room. There are no leaks at this level coming from the Situation Room. That's a trial balloon. That's somebody releasing information going, let's see what the American people's appetite. Do you agree with that or disagree, Jason?
0: I think it could be that. I think it could also be a signal towards Iran about what could be coming next if they don't, you know, start getting their rears in gear. So I think it could be a little bit of both, actually. Okay. You talk about, I don't know if you're ready to talk about this right now or not, or you want to save it, but talk about worried about munitions. Did you see what was happening in Cuba? Or the rumors?
1: The 101st Airborne?
0: Yeah. So this is coming out of CBS News. We've been saying on this program for a while to also watch what's happening in Cuba. And this is via CBS News. This is a quote. Military planners have in recent weeks examined a range of options for possible action against the island, including an army-led air assault involving thousands of U.S. soldiers to be carried out by the 101st Airborne Division. Yeah, they're not playing. They're definitely, this also could just be a gigantic signal. And again, these are just options that they have on the table that have been briefed to the president. And the president receives lots of options, I'm sure. But it's interesting that they're releasing these options or air quote leaking them out through news outlets.
1: So I don't think the president works this way. I mean, he is, especially now, you know, he's got 2 years left in office. He doesn't care about, he cares and he doesn't care about things like this. Most presidents would either do something or not do something because of the election. And I think the president has enough on his plate to worry about on the election, you know, gas prices and everything else. But when I hear this about going into Cuba, everything in me says we're going into Cuba before the election. He'll want to have a massive success against a communist regime before the election.
0: And I will say that it's not an unfair, I mean, it is a significant risk, especially if, you know, there's the other reports. I think it was also CBS maybe a month or so ago that reported that Cuba had acquired lots of attack drones of unknown origin.
1: I heard it was from Iran.
0: So CBS is reporting that unknown. But, I mean, when you think about it, who else could it be? Iran is leading in that field. Also could have been Russia, you know, historically with that relationship. China. It could be China. All of them in that, you know, in that axis. But we've seen, for instance, like what Ukraine has been able to do, repel a much larger military, draw them out to this stalemate just by using drones. It's a force multiplier and something that I think a lot of militaries in the world are not even prepared for, don't really know how to operate against it.
1: How could we go from the nation that went into Venezuela that, I mean, we had the whole world was like, what the hell do they have? To now being afraid of drones in Cuba. How could we go in the middle of the night and shut everything down, but we can't shut down drones?
0: Yeah, I mean, I think we can. I just think it brings in another risk factor. And Cuba is a different animal. Cuba has been, their intelligence services, they were protecting, well, trying to protect Maduro. So it was Venezuela relied on Cuba and their intelligence apparatus to do that. It failed then. But Cuban intelligence, they've been trained by the KGB during the Soviet era. So it's more than just one or two, you know, people that they could take out, or even in the case of Maduro, kidnap or whatever, to try and force some kind of change in the regime. Cuba has been embedded with Soviet intelligence training for a very long time, going back to the early days of the Cold War. So I don't even know what it would take to force some kind of behavior on Cuba. They know a lot more than I do on this, but it's a different animal for sure.
1: All right. Thank you so much. Listen, we should all pray for our country, pray for the president. I don't care if you voted for him or not. You like him, you don't like him. He's the president of the United States, and I can tell you, divine guidance is needed at this time. And I have no idea what divine guidance would be telling the president of the United States to do right now. But, you know, he'll tell the president, and hopefully the president will hear him. But pray, pray. Prayer is a powerful thing. We, I was just with the Torchies last night, you know, the Torch subscribers, in Burbank, and a bunch of them got together, and I stopped by to say hi. And, we were talking for a minute about, the prayer wall that we have. It's, you know, it's in the, you know, community section of Torch, and people are praying for each other, and they ask for prayers and everything else. 5 days ago, Susan wrote in and said, please pray for my newborn grandson, Teddy. Pulmonary hypertension, pulmonary heart valve defect, born yesterday, being transferred to Vanderbilt NICU. Please pray for the care team and the doctors. And the insiders all responded, and they were all, it was amazing. Susan wrote in and said, yesterday, Teddy had a surgery on his heart. She said, God answers prayers. The procedure worked. He may not need the open heart surgery for decades, and they're weaning him off the vent, and hopefully he'll be coming home soon. God is really good. God is really good. And we have to be a community that can pray for one another and also pray for the big things, not the big things like this, the big things in our own personal life, the big things that are happening, you know, with the president and with the globe. I don't pretend to know what he has planned, but I know he's not done with us yet. We just have to be worthy of it, and then pray for the little things in life and recognize the good things that are happening in our life as well. You're here for a reason. Okay, let me tell you about our sponsor. Sponsor is the International Fellowship of Christians and Jews. Prayer changes things. I also believe sometimes God answers prayers by sending people. When somebody is hungry, sometimes he sends that person who brings a meal. Somebody who has lost a home, sometimes he sends the people who help him find shelter. When somebody is afraid, he sends you to remind them that they're not alone, that they haven't been forgotten. Can you imagine being a Jewish person today on how terrified you would be, depending on where you live, even in here in America? You see what happened in Congress yesterday? It's bad. Anyway, we are celebrating our 250 years of independence, and the International Fellowship of Christians and Jews is asking for all of us to turn in prayer and ask God to guide our elected officials to moral clarity. There is now a USA Israel flag pin the IFCJ would like to give you for free. 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

0: So apparently there's a possible breakthrough on the Save Act. John Thune has told the Washington Post about it. Thune says there's a breakthrough. Okay, well, there goes my hope. But apparently, there is a breakthrough, and it all stems around Lindsey Graham. And I think the Save America Act should be called the Lindsey Graham Act, because these people, they'll vote for that. They'll vote for that. We'll tell you more about what the breakthrough is coming up in just a second. All right, our sponsor is the Byrna Launcher. 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Sometimes you have to take matters into your own hands, and these situations don't always call for lethal violence. It's exactly why there's a Byrna. Life is not always black and white. 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Byrna launchers designed for that kind of moment. 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
2: This is a Bloomberg Money Minute. Sports-style betting on drug trials? Kelsey is expanding in biotechnology by offering wagers on the outcomes of clinical trials and regulatory decisions. Kelsey says data generated by prediction markets can provide clearer signals to investors about the likelihood of success, helping them make better decisions, but critics say the kinds of bets create an incentive to trade on non-public information. Shoppers slowed their spending in June from May, but excluding business at the gas pump, shoppers showed resilience despite economic uncertainty as they bought cars and took advantage of summer sales events. Retail sales rose 0.2% in June after being up a revised 1% in May. But outside of gas stations, retail sales rose a robust 0.7%. Taking a look at Wall Street, as sell-off in chipmakers is weighing on stocks amid concerns over whether massive AI investments will justify lofty valuations. The Dow is up 0.1%. The S&P is down 0.1%. Matt Piper, Bloomberg Radio.
3: 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New research shows community solar projects paired with energy storage can give Iowa businesses more control over their energy costs. Bob Rafferty is Executive Director of Iowa Business for Clean Energy.
4: One of the things when understanding this grid is that we spend a large amount of our utility dollars addressing 40 to 50 hours of peak energy use a day. And it's on those hot July days when everybody's cranking up their air conditioner. It's significant demand. And so we literally will build transmission lines, distribution lines, and we'll have what they call gas peaker plants that are built for the sole purpose of meeting about 40 hours of energy demand per year. And so when we talk about meeting more energy demand, we're really talking about being able to meet these peak demands, because we don't utilize 50% of the capacity of our grid. By having a community solar, but having it be paired with a two-hour battery capacity, then all of a sudden we've just eliminated the need for a utility to build an expensive, what's called a gas peaker plant, and to build more transmission. All of that's very expensive.
3: Learn more about the survey by listening to the Iowa Business Report Weekend Edition on many of these stations. 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I'm Jeff Stein for the Iowa Business Report.
5: This is Basis Matters on the Iowa Agribusiness Radio Network for your Thursday, the 16th of July. I'm Dustin Huffman. About half or more than half of our elevators have switched prices. Most of them, though, have started going lower, especially on the corn side. A couple of them, though, did go higher. Let's run them down. ADM Burlington, a dime under on corn, 439. Soybeans, 13 cents under, 1193. Cargill and Eddyville, 20 cents under on corn, 429 for the cash bid. New Co-op Algona, 20 cents under on corn. They're at 429. Soybeans, 20 cents under, cash bid 1186. Ag State Sheldon, 17 cents under on corn. They're at 432. Soybeans, 40 cents under November at 1164. Ag State Delta, 29 cents under on corn, cash bid 420. Soybeans, 35 cents under November at 1169. We'll be staying with August beans from here on out. Cargill Cedar Rapids, a dime under on corn, 439. Soybeans, a nickel over, 1211. Five Star Co-op Nashua, 30 cents under on corn, 419. Soybeans, 30 cents under, 1176. Lincoln Way Energy Nevada, 19 cents under on corn, cash bid 430. ADM Des Moines, near even on soybeans, the cash price 1206. New Co-op Red Oak, 21 cents under on corn, 428. Soybeans, 25 cents under, 1181. Mid-Iowa Cooperative Green Mountain, 45 cents under on corn, cash bid 404. Soybeans, 50 cents under, 1156. New Co-op Sheraton, 24 cents under on corn, they're at 425. Soybeans, 25 cents under, cash price 1181. Walk-On Feed Ranch, 41 cents under on corn, 408. Soybeans, 56 cents under at 1150. New Co-op Glidden, 31 cents under on corn, 418 for the cash bid. Soybeans, 25 cents under, 1181. Innovative Ag Farley, 39 cents under on corn, 410. Soybeans, 55 cents under, 1151. And at Cargill Muscatine, they're 16 cents under on corn, 433. Soybeans, 20 cents under, cash bid, 1186. 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
8: The TV9 First Alert forecast, mainly sunny, low 90s today. Tonight, mainly clear skies will drop to the lower 70s. Friday, mix of sunshine, slight chance of storms with highs in lower 90s down to 72. Saturday, slight chance of storms, low 90s with overnight lows in the 70s. Cooler with upper 80s for Sunday. From the TV9 Weather Lab, I'm Justin Roberts. 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
9: The Eastern Iowa temperature is 87 degrees from KXEL.
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0: So former President Joe Biden has written a book. Now, I don't know if it's just me, but I don't think he actually wrote the book. I don't think he actually wrote the book. But then somebody sent me this excerpt from the book, and let me read it. Because that's kind of changed my mind. Maybe he did write the book. Excerpt from the new Joe Biden book. Once everything settled down after the inauguration, I had to figure out what it was a vice president actually did. I asked Hunter if I could borrow his laptop to look it up. I learned that according to the Constitution, the vice president was actually the president of the Senate. What? I'd been a senator for 36 years, and I had no idea we had a president. I figured we had the same president that everybody else had. But no, it was right there on Wikipedia. I was the president of the Senate. How about that? I went down to the Senate. I already knew where it was. And out of habit, I walked into my old office. A young gal at the desk greeted me. Good morning, Mr. Vice President. Are you here to see Senator Coons? Mr. President, I corrected her. I was the president of the Senate, remember? So I was the president here. I was embarrassed to admit I had walked into the office by mistake, so I just said, yeah, I'm here to see Senator Coons. Now, I had never heard of this bald guy before, but he had heard of me, and so it was nice. He was nice enough to show me around his office. He had a big leather chair that was comfortable as all get out. I loved that chair, and I told him so. John, he said, of course you love that chair. It's your chair. I haven't even had time to get a new one. So I thanked him for his time and I left. I then wandered over to the White House thinking maybe Barack would want to hear my views on some big foreign policy thing. Jim, Barack said to me, look, I know the vice president can get a little antsy at times, but we were just inaugurated yesterday. Could you maybe find some things to occupy yourself with for a bit? I mean, anything? I said, anything you say, Mr. President of everything but the Senate. Call me if you need me. But he was already talking to Rahm about something else, but I think he heard me. So, I mean, that could be in his book. I'm not sure that he didn't write that, but now, obviously, not a clip from the book, okay? But what's more frightening, that or him talking about it yesterday on TV? Listen to this.
1: Since I left the presidency, I've had a lot of people ask me, Joe, what have you been doing? I've been spending a lot of time with my family. I'm dealing with a cancer diagnosis, and I've been getting treatment, and it's been going really well. I want to thank all those who offered their prayers, their support, and well wishes. It's meant the world to me and to Jill. I've written a book about my time as president. It's called Promise Me America. It's coming out in November, and it's available for pre-order now. It's about the challenge we face as a nation, about the decisions I made, and why I made them. Leading the country through COVID.
0: What?
1: Rebuilding our economy and restoring our democracy after the attack on January 6th. Ending our nation's longest war in Afghanistan. Strengthening
0: what?
1: NATO. And
0: what?
1: Supporting Ukraine. It's about why I chose to run for re-election and why I chose to step aside. Most of all, it's about my faith in the promise of America. The promise we made to those who've gone before us is to honor their sacrifice. The promises we made to one another and to treat everyone with dignity and respect. And the promises we made to future generations of Americans to remain the beacon to the world. Promise Me America is about my faith in America and the American people. I hope you'll read it, and I hope it strengthens your faith in what we can do as a nation and a people.
0: I probably I got about 40% of that. I have no idea, honestly. Like, there are a few sentences in there. I have no idea what he said. Jason said today, Jason got on this morning when we were in the meeting, and he's like, Glenn, have you heard this? And I said, I hadn't heard it yet. He's like, Glenn, it's, you know, the drunk voice you do and the Joe Biden voice. It's both of those put together. And he's right. The Biden voice is, the drunk voice is, I don't know exactly what you're saying. I love you, man. Put those two together, and that's what you just heard.
2: And that lady wrote a book. And the boys wanted to just prison. And that is why it's written. You read the book? I will read the book.
0: I mean, you really think he wrote that book? Not a chance. Not a chance. You know what? There is a greater chance we pass the SAVE Act than that he wrote that book. And we're not going to pass the SAVE Act. No, I'm sorry. John Thune has a plan. He has a plan. I trust. So he talked to the New York Post. John Thune told the Post that Republicans finally may have a viable strategy to pass the Save America Act, speculated on the breakthrough by Senator Lindsey Graham. Okay. Trump claimed on Meet the Press on Sunday during his final phone call with Graham, we're all set for the Save America Act, but the president didn't specify how. Republicans have repeatedly tried to jam the Save America Act down. They try to jam it down the throat. 80% popularity, but they're trying to jam it down the throat. Perhaps what Lindsey Graham was talking to the president about, I don't know this for a fact, said Thune, was whether or not there was an option for reconciliation. And there is a way in which I think you could do that, Thune said. Wow. You mean the thing that we've been talking about for months? Now you're saying suddenly there's a possibility that that could happen? What are the Vegas odds on Thune actually doing this? Seriously. What are the odds? What are the odds? Thune stressed the Republicans don't even have close to the number of votes needed to nuke the filibuster, which requires a 60-vote threshold to overcome. No, it doesn't. No, it doesn't. George Washington was very clear on this. Thomas Jefferson, James Madison, all very clear. There's one vote required, and it takes you to 50. You need 50 votes. And unless it is something like a veto that you have to overturn, then you need a supermajority. There is no supermajority to pass votes. None. They were clear about this. This is something the Senate made up in the 1970s. And I'm so sick and tired of hearing them use this as an excuse. You want to have a filibuster? That means you get your ass up off the seat and you actually talk until you can't talk anymore. And it was made to buy time so you could get the American people to wake up and go, wait a minute, they're trying to hijack our democracy. And you tried to talk and talk and talk until people started to change their minds and call their, you know, Senate or their Congress member and say, hey, what are you doing? I'm actually for the guy who's talking all the time. That's what the filibuster was for. Not so you could just go, yeah, you can't pass it without 60. That's nowhere in the Constitution. Nowhere. That is literally something they made up in the 70s. I'm so tired of it. Ricky, you have more faith in these clowns, and you have very little faith, but you have more faith than I do.
3: Slander me that way. No, I don't have faith. I don't have faith in the parliamentary process at all, but I do believe that if I know Trump, he gets what he wants at the end of the day. It may not happen in the time frame that we want, but I do think that he's going to for better or worse, exploit Lindsey Graham's death and everything that he allegedly meant to Democrats as well, and help get this thing across the aisle. We, you know, we have some news from Speaker Mike Johnson. Apparently, he has another path that he's trying to issue with the Save America Act. We have a phone call scheduled, off-the-record phone call scheduled for you and him after the show, so we'll learn.
0: Well, how is it off the record if now you've just announced it?
3: I just said that you're having a phone call, but the details of the discussion are going to be off the record.
0: Okay, yeah.
3: Maybe.
0: I'm looking forward to it. I'd like to see what... he is a good man. I like him. He's a good man. I don't know what the hell he's doing on this. Except I think that they are, they want to make sure that everybody knows that hang this around John Thune's neck. It already is around John Thune's neck. We all know that. So I don't care who to blame. How do you get it done? And I think that's what's happening tonight at 9. I think this has a lot to do with the Save America Act, because the president's going to talk to us tonight about voting irregularities as they come with foreign entanglements. Now, I just don't think there's a way he's going to mention China. I mean, he'll mention Singham, who is connected to China, but I don't think he is going to take China on and say China was interfering with. If he does, God bless him. But that's a big rock to push uphill, is coming after China, especially with all the other, you know, rocks that we're juggling right now. But he says this is the most important speech that he has given as president, and one that every American needs to hear, because our elections are unsafe due to foreign players. And he's apparently coming with the evidence, because it's not just him. Who else is with him that is going to back this up? You know,
3: lots of cabinet officials, members of the CIA.
0: Right.
3: Let's see here. Yeah. Lots of three-letter words.
0: Right. So he like the war? What are three-letter words? You mean three-letter agents?
3: DOJ, CIA.
0: Okay. I'm the tired one, and I'm making fun of her. Oh, Glenn, you are so stupid. Don't mess with Ricky, and don't mess with Ricky when you've had no sleep, and she has. I'm anxious to see what he has to say. Jason, any inside, any feelings on what he's going to talk about tonight?
4: So there's the rumors have been all over the place, but I think what most news outlets have been focusing on over at least the past 12-ish hours or so is that Trump will allege that Chinese meddling in U.S. The Chinese have been meddling in U.S. elections. And
0: you think he's going to say it like that?
4: So that I mean, there might be.
0: I mean, I'm glad
4: language.
0: He is if he does.
4: Yeah, I think it'd be great if he actually just came strong, just went hard on it. I think that there was more speculation that he was going to go even further and say that the CIA held information back when they got evidence that this was happening, which, again, would be another, you know, huge condemnation on our side as well. But it would be very, very interesting if he not only talked about that, but also traced money trails. So you mentioned like Neville Roy Singham, you know, in China, specifically different groups within the United States that they, you know, maybe some of their funding has filtered down to some of them. Are these some of the same groups that are the usual suspects that we see, you know, rapidly, instantly mobilizing every single time something happens with ICE or whatever? That's the kind of stuff that I would see, that I would like to hear. Maybe I'm hoping for too much, but wow, if that happens.
0: I mean, the one thing the president is, he's a showman. He knows how to gather an audience, and he knows how to put on a show. So we will see tonight. It's highly anticipated. 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

0: a not guilty verdict. More from the Iowa Almanac in a moment. Aloha! It's a touch of the island in Iowa. The annual Tate and Dottie Cummins Memorial Pineapple Gala to benefit Camp Courageous. 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The American Indian Movement, or AIM, was founded in 1968 to address concerns regarding Native American sovereignty, treaty issues, and leadership, while also addressing incidents of racism and police harassment. While much violence occurred during the 1970s in South Dakota, it was a federal courtroom in Cedar Rapids that served as the stage for one of the more remarkable events of the time. Leonard Peltier, Darrell Butler, and Robert Robidoux were charged with the murders of two FBI agents on the Pine Ridge Indian Reservation in South Dakota in 1975. How the interaction with the agents started and who shot first was in dispute. What was not in dispute was that more than 100 shots were fired and that the agents were killed execution style, each shot in the head while they lay on the ground. Peltier fled to Canada, leaving Butler and Robidoux to stand trial in federal court. Given the racial strife at the time, the trial was moved from South Dakota to Cedar Rapids. The two men admitted they were present at the shootout and had exchanged fire with the agents, but said they were defending their women and children from a pattern of federal abuse, which explained their behavior. They denied firing the fatal shots, however. The flamboyant defense attorney William Kunstler represented the pair, demonstrating a pattern of FBI misconduct in other prosecutions of AIM members, as well as tension between AIM and the FBI, with Indians fearing an all-out attack on them by the federal government. The jury deliberated for 5 days and said they were hopelessly deadlocked. Judge Edward McManus ordered the jury to continue its work, and on July 16, 1976, they delivered a not guilty verdict, saying the atmosphere of fear and violence on the reservation led to the defendants feeling they were acting in self-defense. Peltier was later returned to the U.S. and convicted, with many still working to overturn his convictions to this day. But it was a jury in Cedar Rapids that found two American Indian Movement members not guilty of murder on this date in 1976. And that's Iowa Almanac for July 16th. There's more online at iowaalmanac.com. I'm Jeff Stein on News Talk 1540 KXEL.
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3: I have to play something for you that Senator Slotkin said about the Save America Act that you need to hear, because I got a lot of questions after this clip. Listen to this.
4: The other thing that we blocked yesterday was the Save Act, right? Which was literally allow this administration to rig our democracy so that it would be hard for any Democrat in any state to win any election and disenfranchise all married women in the meantime, by the way. And just show your birth certificate at the polls if you have a married name.
3: Wow, wait a minute. So they're disfranchising married women, and they're making it impossible for Democrats to ever win again. Now, Senator Slotkin, you bring up a really interesting point, and I want to take you through that coming up on the program. Also, we're going to go a little deeper on China and their interference on our election. That's next with Peter Schweizer.

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2: This is a Bloomberg Money Minute. Mortgage rates rose to the highest level in almost a year. The average for a 30-year fixed loan was 6.55%, up from 6.49% a week earlier. Rates have not been this high since late August last year. The Iran war has weighed on the housing market, with mortgage rates climbing more than half a percentage point since the conflict started in late February. Merck has won U.S. regulatory approval of a pill called Lipfendra to reduce LDL cholesterol. It showed dramatic reductions in artery-clogging plaques in patients already taking statins. Merck has priced the drug at $10.50 a day, and Wall Street analysts forecast it could generate $4.2 billion a year in peak sales. Merck shares right now are up 3.5%. Elsewhere on Wall Street, everything's down. The Dow is down 0.1%. The S&P is down 0.3%. The U.S. is imposing 25% tariffs on imports from Brazil after finding a range of what it deemed unfair trade practices by the world's 10th largest economy. Matt Piper, Bloomberg Radio.
3: I'm Ken Chester, and this is where Iowa comes to talk. 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
4: This flooding turns deadly again. I'm Lisa Brady, Fox News. A year after flooding that killed more than 100 people in Texas Hill Country, the same region is underwater again from days of heavy rain.
5: 3 days of torrential rains in some areas over 2 feet. In the town of Uvalde, many roads submerged. First responders evacuating the community and checking on others. There have been swift water rescues and choppers plucking people out from dangerous situations. Some of that water is receding, but more rain is on the way.
4: Fox Weather's Robert Ray. Governor Greg Abbott just confirming at least one death, adding that saving lives is the number one focus. Just getting word the Trump administration is reviving an effort to deny green cards to immigrants who use public health benefits, which could include food stamps, Medicaid, housing vouchers, and others. The policy appearing as a rule in the Federal Register today to be formally published Monday. The rule had been implemented during the first Trump term, but was reversed by President Biden. A White House briefing expected at this hour before the president addresses the nation tonight.
6: President Trump said this week his remarks will center on election integrity as well as other matters. Following a January election office raid in Georgia and months before the midterm elections, President Trump said what he'll say is important.
7: It doesn't get bigger, because without free and fair elections, you don't have a country. We'll be discussing other things too, but it's going to be a very big announcement.
6: The president held back on specifics of the announcement he referred to.
4: Fox's Gernot Scott, the president continuing a push for voting changes, including proof of citizenship and photo ID. He's also expected to talk about Iran after days of U.S. strikes and counterattacks.
8: The criminal United States continues its lawlessness and its efforts to destabilize the region.
4: A military spokesman also insisting Iran won't let the U.S. interfere in the Strait of Hormuz. 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
11: Hello, I'm Jackie Cannon. It's Thursday, July 16th. Here's a look at the top stories from your trusted local news source. An electrical fire displaced multiple families in Central City last night. And what tenants did before getting out of their home prevented the fire from affecting the entire complex. The 3rd Fire District said in a Facebook post that it got a call for smoke coming out of outlets and a hot wall. This was inside an apartment building on the 50 block of West Broadway Street in Central City. Fire crews found the outlet had extinguished itself because the tenants had turned off the breakers for the apartment before getting out of their home. An investigation revealed the outlets were getting much hotter than they should. Alliant Energy was called out to remove the meters for all apartments, as crews will inspect them to make sure they're safe. Happening today, a public visitation will be held for the Iowa man killed in a B-52 crash at Edwards Air Force Base last month. 35-year-old Major Brad Hovey was one of 8 people who died in the crash. It happened during a routine test mission shortly after takeoff. According to an obituary, his visitation will be from 1 to 7 today at New Hope Church in Adel. Tomorrow, there will be a funeral service open to friends and family. This year's Stop the Scammers tour in Iowa has led to 19 fraud investigations. The initiative was a partnership between the Iowa Attorney General's Office, the Iowa Department of Insurance and Financial Services, and AARP Iowa. Investigators have opened over 200 investigations involving nearly $80 million in reported losses. If you or someone you know expects fraud, report it to iowafraudfighters.gov. 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
21: KCRG TV9 First Alert forecast, partly cloudy, our high near 90. Mostly clear skies tonight, we're down to 71. A slight chance of storms Friday and 91. Southwest winds 5 to 10 today, south at 5 to 10 tonight. We'll see that slight chance of storms on Saturday, hot, a high of 92. 89 on Sunday, partly cloudy. I'm TV9 First Alert Storm Team Meteorologist Joe Winters on News Talk 1540 KXEL.
22: We have 89 degrees now on News Talk 1540 KXEL.
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2: Hello, America. Tonight at 9 p.m. Eastern, 6 Pacific, the president is going to be making an address to the nation. He says it's the most important speech he has given as president of the United States, and he is going to be revealing foreign interference in our elections. I have no idea what he is going to say. I have no idea what he is going to say tonight. He is keeping it a carefully guarded secret, but apparently he's going to come with the facts, and people from CIA and DOJ are going to be there with him, apparently, to verify a lot of the stuff that he is going to say. Whether he talks about China or not, I hope he does. I hope he does, but we'll see. China is it's a pretty big adversary, and I personally like it when we take them on, but we got a bowling ball, a chainsaw, and a machete in the air that we're juggling right now. Is he going to take that on? We'll see. Also, I got to tell you, Senator Slotkin stood at a podium yesterday and explained why her party blocked the SAVE Act, and it is insanity. It is absolutely insanity, and I'm going to put an end to the insanity in just a few minutes. But first, I want to get Peter Schweizer on the phone to talk about China and what he's expecting to hear from the president, and what Peter knows about election interference, foreign election interference, that he has already proven out, as I know he has shared these things with the president before. Peter joins us here in just a second as we prepare for the president's speech tonight at 9 p.m. Eastern. All right. First, let me tell you about our sponsor. Our sponsor this half hour is Rapid Radios. You know, the people who solve problems for a living have a habit of keeping the right tools within arm's reach all the time. That's why I like Rapid Radios. They're one of those tools you may not think about every day until the day you need them. And quite honestly, I think we need them every day. We were going to bed last night. Tanya and I were brushing our teeth, and she said to me, "You didn't read my text message this morning." And I'm like, "Honey, you were with me most of the day. You saw what my day was like. I know I didn't see your text message. I don't look at my text messages all the time." And I said, "You know what's going to solve this?" Because this is an argument between us all the time. I said, "You know what's going to solve this? We're getting Rapid Radios. I'm going to carry a Rapid Radio. You carry a Rapid Radio. Because that way you can just go, 'Come in, husband of mine. Come in. Can you please respond to my text?' And you'll get an immediate answer. I swear to you, honey." So, I mean it, too. We're going to get Rapid Radios for the two of us. And I'm carrying one. I don't carry my phone. I don't look at my text. Rapid Radios.
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2: 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Come in, Peter Schweizer, host of The Drill Down, also the author of The Invisible Coup and the president of Government Accountability Institute. Hi, Peter. How are you?
4: Hey, I'm good, Glenn. Great to be with you as always. Thanks for having me.
2: Yeah, thank you. So what do you think the president's going to say tonight?
4: I think he's going to focus on several aspects of foreign interference. I think China is going to be a central player in that. And I base that on, you know, where the information chain has been going with regards to some of the documents that have been declassified. And I would say front and center in this, in terms of driving this, has been John Solomon, friend of mine, friend of yours, who has had a lot of documents declassified. And there are two sort of shocking things that he brought out as a journalist. He's now working temporarily as a so-called SGE, special government employee with the White House, to help in the declassification process. But two things, Glenn, that he has already exposed. Number one, the fact that we know that now in the 2020 election, China was hacking voter databases.

0: exploit the mail-in election balloting system. And one of the ways in which they were potentially going to do that was through fake IDs. And lo and behold, there was a lot of reporting, official government reports, Customs, Border Patrol, et cetera, that just at Chicago O'Hare alone, there were 1,500 shipments involving more than 20,000 counterfeit driver's licenses. So, Glenn, if you look at their ability to hack into voter databases and you look at what appears to be a systematic effort to generate large volumes of fake IDs, you merge those capabilities together, you have the potential for really affecting elections.
1: Okay, so there's a couple of things. First of all, I'm glad. If he says all this stuff, I'm glad. But I worry. Is he willing to take on China like this? This is a very big deal when it comes to our, you know, political relationship with China, is it not?
0: It is. And of course, China vehemently denies that they are involved in our internal affairs at all, which is, of course, a joke. Everything from fentanyl to some of the political disruptions in our country, China's involved in. And what I would say is, you know, Trump is, as you put it quite well, there's a lot he's juggling right now. But what I will tell you is this. Agree or disagree with him on, you know, the 2020 election, this has been a passionate topic for him, election integrity, and you know, with the SAVE Act and everything else going on. So I think if he is going to risk the wrath of China, which he has done in the past, it's probably going to be on an issue like this that he's very, very passionate about. And I think the most important thing here, Glenn, is that we're actually now going to start having this conversation that you and I have been having for a while on a nationwide basis. The fact that China is engaged in a lot of aggressive actions within our country, the Biden administration wanted to bury that. The Trump administration is willing to talk about it openly, which I think is good.
1: So the other thing, you know, if number one, China hacking our voter database and the CIA covering it up, remarkable. Two, FBI tip, exploiting the mail, the mail-in ballots, and sending in fake IDs. How do you get around the fake ID thing if you're talking about you need ID for the SAVE Act? Where does that put the SAVE Act and what has to be done to stop that?
0: Well, look, I think the SAVE Act is absolutely necessary, but as it is with so many things, there's no silver bullet. You know, the problem is that our adversaries are very smart. They shift around. They shift the terrain, and they exploit things that are, you know, even ostensibly legal. So, you know, one of the things that, Glenn, you and I talked about earlier this year is how China has exploited our EB-5 immigration program, which, you know, you invest in the country, you get permanent resident status. 90% of the people doing this are Chinese. They don't even actually live in the United States. They're supposed to. But what that allows them to do is legally donate to American political campaigns. So they're donating. There's tens of millions of dollars that we've been able to calculate. It's probably much higher of money that's literally flowing legally from Chinese nationals living in China to our political elections. You know, you can take various actions to restrict that. They're going to try to find other ways. It's like water going downhill. It's going to figure out a way around the barriers. So we cannot assume the SAVE Act's going to fix everything, but we absolutely have to plug these holes. And the issue with fake IDs is a real one. And one of the things that should be pointed out is, you know, China does not go after, when these rings are exposed that are producing these fake IDs, China does not go after and prosecute these people. They allow them to continue to operate, which indicates that this is effectively, I would argue, state supported by the CCP. This is part of what their effort is.
1: Peter, what is the mainstream media going to say if he comes out with this evidence? And, you know, I know John Solomon, you know, I trust John like I trust you. There are very few reporters that I really trust. John is one of them. You're another one that I know that you have turned over every stone and you are not a political hack. And everybody in the media knows that too about John Solomon. I mean, he's worked for all of them. And yep. he has.

0: deep, deep integrity. So he's saying this. He's uncovered all this. Now the president is going to say it. He's going to have the CIA standing next to him when he says these things. What is the media going to say? What's their pushback going to be on this?
1: Well, first of all, let's remember that in effect, the media is at least a lot of the media is kind of complicit in this, right? Because they have poo-pooed, they have pushed the Russia narrative and downplayed the China election meddling, which has come up from time to time. So it's essentially showing, you know, them with their pants down. So it's going to be embarrassing to them. I think we're going to hear people saying, well, you know, this is speculative, even though there are actual documents that say this. They're going to say, you know, it's exaggerated. They're going to say it's you know, Trump's mad about losing 2020, and this is sort of a personal vendetta. But again, all of that is ignoring what the actual evidence points to. And if you look at the documents, I mean, John has released some of these documents earlier this year. It's very clear. They say exactly what he says. So I think the key thing is you and I, we need to continue to say, follow the facts, follow the evidence, because it is all very clear what China's doing, and they need to walk away from this, I would argue, very embarrassing posture they have of kind of taking China at its word. And you know, everything is about Russia. Look, Russia spent, what, $180,000 on Facebook ads in 2016, and you had all these exposés, and yes, that should be exposed, all these exposés. What China's doing is on a much larger, much more industrial scale, the capacity with which they can do it, the resources they have, the United Front groups that you've talked about that are out there getting involved in elections. They need to focus their attention on that, and I hope we're going to start seeing that from some of these news outlets, but I'm not going to hold my breath.
0: Have you heard the rumor that he's going to be talking about the senators from Georgia and how they're illegitimate because of fraud?
1: I have not heard that. I know that has been a subject of some discussion, but I have not heard whether that's going to be you know, specific to the speech or not.
0: Can you I don't know. I've heard speculation that it is, and I don't know. I want to ask you about the story. You find credence to that story?
1: I have not looked into it. What I would say is, of course, in Georgia, the margin of victory was pretty narrow. I have not seen, because again, I have not looked into it, I have not seen concrete evidence of the actual manipulation of the number of votes that were necessary to win those seats. Okay. That's the way that I look at it. Until we can see otherwise, I have to assume that that those senators are there because it was an election that they won in a very, very weird year with a lot of mail-in ballots and a lot of irregularities.
0: Anything else you think he's going to speak about tonight? Iran?
1: I think he will probably address a number of subjects, and I think in you know, as it comes to Iran, look, it's a very difficult situation. But I think if you believe what the intelligence told him and what he saw and what the immediate objective was, which was to prevent Iran from acquiring nuclear weapons capability, he took political action, and I think now he is at the point where he gave Iran an opportunity for a peace agreement, probably not great chances that was going to happen, and now we are back at square one. And what it's really led to in the region, honestly, is a lot of countries, Arab countries, are starting to align more aggressively with the United States. So it's we always want, I think, in the world, Glenn, on the global stage, quick solutions to things. There are a lot of times no quick solutions to these kinds of points. So I think he's certainly going to address it, but I think he's done well to not allow that to be the overhang of every single thing that we're talking about, which is certainly what happened to George W. Bush in Iraq.
0: Yeah, yeah. Peter, thanks as always. God bless you. Appreciate it.
1: Thanks, Glenn. You too.
0: You bet. Peter Schweizer. All right. Relief Factor is our sponsor. You know, the first time you use a really great tool, you know, you think that's nice. A few weeks later, you find yourself reaching for it without even thinking. And then one day, you know, you have to do the job without it. And you remember, wow, wait, what a difference this has made. When Tanya first encouraged me to try Relief Factor, you know, I was hoping that it would help, but I had absolutely no expectation that it would. I had for much of my life just felt like I was invincible. You know, nothing was going to stop me. And then I started having deep pain in my hands and I could barely function. My wife said, try Relief Factor. I said, honey, it's all natural. It's not going to work. You know, blah, blah, blah. Better living through pharmaceuticals. Give me good old Dow chemicals and I'll stop. Anyway, I started taking it, the 3-week quick start. She said, take it for 3 weeks. Now, I wasn't doing commercials for them at the time. Take it for 3 weeks. She's doing this to me. And so I'm like, okay. So I take it for 3 weeks and I started feeling better. 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After 3 weeks, I stopped taking it on that because I'm just feeling better. It's not this. 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And all my pain came rushing back. 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Today, episodes 16 through 20 of the American Story podcast are now available exclusively for Torch Insiders. I mean, the support on this has been unbelievable. And this is, you know, this is a dream of mine and the writer, Nathan Nipper, who is just this great history writer who works for me. It's been a dream of ours for years to be able to produce this. This is 20 episodes. You know, some of these episodes, you know, they take days just to produce the audio part of it. And it takes him forever to write them. He's been writing these now for, gosh, better part of a year, you know, plus. And we're up to episode 20. And, you know, we talked maybe, you know, we'll do 10 episodes, see how it went. It went so well, we did the next 10. And we have to evaluate now, but I can guarantee you we're going to continue to go on. I think right now episode 16 is at the assassination of Abraham Lincoln. And so we'll take you through the war of the Civil War. And we started with the Pilgrims. And you will love them. An insider posted just last week. These episodes have just become available as we were setting out for a Midwest vacation. We love them. We listened to them, all of them, while we were on the road, and we were so sad when we finished episode 15. Can't wait for the rest. Well, they're out today. All 20 episodes available to Torch Insiders now. You don't want to miss the last 5 episodes. Story moves into Lincoln, the Civil War, and the brutal aftermath of that conflict. It was one of the most crucial periods in our nation's history, and it's chock full of fascinating characters and stories I honestly had not heard before. I'm reading them, and the writer Nathan is with me when I read them, and I'll stop right in the middle of, you know, narrating them, and I'll be like, shut up, Nathan, is that true? I didn't know that. And he's like, no, it's true. 20 episodes now. Excuse me. The American Story, available for Torch Insiders. If you're not a Torch Insider yet, join us right now at glennbeck.com/torch. Do I have time for a preview of 16 real quick? Here's a preview.
2: With a flourish, Ferrandini, his eyes blazing, holds a long knife over his head and says,
3: gentlemen, this hireling Lincoln shall never, never be president.
2: The room erupts in lusty cheers. Ferrandini continues,
3: who should do the deed? Who should assume the task of liberating the nation of the foul presence of the abolitionist leader?
2: The room grows quiet again. Then, Ferrandini answers his own question. They will each draw a ballot from a box that he's already prepared. Whoever draws the one marked in red is the assassin. But the ballots will remain secret, so no one knows who the assassin is until the final moment. The men take turns stepping forward and pulling a folded slip of paper from the box. Once everyone has a ballot, Ferrandini reaches in and takes the last one.
0: You don't want to miss it. It is a great telling of the death of Abraham Lincoln, the assassination of Abraham Lincoln. All right, more in a minute. love the next segment. We're going to get into the Save America Act and so much more. 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
5: This is a Bloomberg Money Minute. Oil has resumed gains as concerns mount about disruptions to flows from the Middle East, with the U.S. continuing to strike Iran. Global benchmark Brent pushed above $85 a barrel after inching lower earlier in the day. West Texas is at $79 a barrel. Eli Lilly has agreed to buy Atia Beckley for as much as $3.8 billion. That is a psychedelic drug maker. The deal deepens Lilly's longstanding presence in neuroscience, an area where the company helped transform the treatment of depression with Prozac 3 decades ago. Eli Lilly shares right now are up about 1%. Elsewhere on Wall Street, the Dow is up just fractionally. The S&P is down 0.2%. The NASDAQ is down nearly 0.9%. We've heard about all those data centers popping up in Florida. Palm Beach County commissioners have rejected a proposal to build a digital infrastructure hub known as Project Tango to house AI data centers and warehouses near President Trump's Mar-a-Lago Club. Matt Piper, Bloomberg Radio.
6: This is the Midday Market Report for Thursday on the Iowa Agribusiness Radio Network. I'm Mark Magnuson. 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Brian, what's happening with the trade in the grains?
7: At the moment, Mark, prices have flipped over. When I say at the moment, so both corn and wheat in particular had pretty good jumps on the overnight trade, as did soybeans. And now we're trading weaker. So I've got corn, let's just call it about a nickel lower if I looked at all the contracts. About a nickel lower corn, about four lower in beans, three to four lower in wheat. Front months, Chicago, the back months are holding some carry. They're up about a penny. Kansas City wheat, about three lower. So you've got what we call a reversal working on the day so far. That just means the high from today was higher than yesterday.
6: That was Brian Doherty with Total Farm Marketing. We will have a check of the numbers next.
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6: September corn down 6.5 at 441. August soybeans down 4 cents at 1198 and a quarter. August soybean meal up $3 at 321.90. August soybean oil down 5 cents at 72.87. Chicago wheat down 3 and a quarter at 674 and a quarter. Minneapolis wheat down 3 cents at 680. Kansas City hard red wheat down 5 and a quarter at 714 and 3 quarters. September oats down 6 3/4 at 348. On the Merck, August live cattle down 375 at 226.38. August feeder cattle down 503 at 344.93. August lean hogs up 5 cents at $100.38. August pork cutout unchanged at 114.88. Class 3 milk up 58 cents at 17.62. This has been a check of the midday markets.
9: Durante 25 años, el proyecto de historia de veteranos de la Biblioteca del Congreso ha recopilado y preservado las experiencias de los héroes de Estados Unidos. 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Comparte una historia, asegura un legado. 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
10: This is a Bloomberg Money Minute. Thinking about buying a diamond ring for your sweetheart? Prices could be heading lower. Industry giant De Beers is said to have made some of the deepest price cuts ever to the diamonds it sells. It's a far cry from the company's famous pitch.
11: The diamond engagement ring. How else could 2 months' salary last forever? A diamond is forever, De Beers.
10: Now that 2 months' salary might stretch a little further, and price cuts could mean deals for diamond shoppers. The $80 billion industry has been under severe strain. The move from the world's biggest diamond miner comes as luxury spending slows, and lab-grown diamonds continue to rise in popularity. Tariffs in the U.S. and the Middle East conflict have added even more pain for the industry. De Beers produced fewer than 22 million carats last year. That's down from almost 35 million carats 4 years ago. The exact scale of the price cuts from De Beers is not immediately clear. Courtney Donahoe, Bloomberg Radio.

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1: KCRG TV9 First Alert forecast, partly cloudy, our high near 90. Mostly clear skies tonight, we're down to 71. A slight chance of storms Friday and 91. Southwest winds 5 to 10 today, south at 5 to 10 tonight. We'll see that slight chance of storms on Saturday, hot, a high of 92, 89 on Sunday, partly cloudy. I'm TV9 First Alert Storm Team Meteorologist Joe Winters on News Talk 1540 KXEL.
2: We have 89 degrees now on News Talk 1540 KXEL.
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0: want to get back to the Save America Act. Apparently, Thune says, there's a way to it. We can make it happen. We can make it happen. And if this happens, it might be because of Lindsey Graham. I mean, I don't know. But, you know, everybody loved Lindsey Graham. Apparently, the guy was a really nice guy. And, you know, for whatever that's worth, I've not agreed with Lindsey Graham and his policies for a long time. But, you know, I was not glad to see him die. And it's interesting to see how much we didn't know about Lindsey Graham, how what a nice guy he was, and apparently liked by everybody. But anyway, I want to talk to you about another senator, Alyssa Slotkin. She stood at a podium, and she explained why her party is blocking the Save America Act. And I want you to listen to this, because it brings up a lot of questions for me. Listen.
1: The other thing that we blocked yesterday was the SAVE Act, right? Which was literally allow this administration to rig our democracy so that it would be hard for any Democrat in any state to win any election, and disenfranchise all married women in the meantime, by the way. And just you'd have to show your birth certificate at the polls if you have a married name.
0: Okay. It would rig our democracy. Rig our democracy. By asking you for photo ID, it would rig our democracy, so it would be hard for any Democrat in any state to win any election. Hold off for a second on that one. I'm going to come back to that. Because she followed it with, and it would disenfranchise all married women, because you'd have to show a birth certificate at the polls if you took your husband's name. Now, I don't know this for a fact. I just know this because I notice things. Who generally takes their husband's name when they are married? Is it the liberal woman, or is it the conservative? Overwhelmingly, it's the traditional woman. Now, is the traditional woman a liberal or a conservative? Is a married woman more likely to be a conservative or a liberal? Generally speaking, married people are more conservative than they are liberal. And if you are married and you're liberal, you're more likely to not take your husband's name. So let me ask you, the church-going, right-leaning women, the polling says vote Republican by a very large margin. The ones who keep the maiden name and just stack a hyphen are breaking the other way. And everybody in that room knows it. Here's what I'm getting to. If the birth certificate were really a trapdoor, it would swallow the Republicans first, wouldn't it? Wouldn't it swallow the Republicans? If you're worried about women, disenfranchising women, wouldn't it swallow Republicans first? Because it would be the majority of women who are Republican, who got married, who no longer have that name, that would have to show the birth certificate. Not the Democrat. So you just described a law that would kneecap the Republicans, and you and your crowd are cheering against it? That doesn't make any sense to me. And by the way, the requirement is the same for everyone. Same document, same clerk, same window. A photo ID doesn't show how you vote. A birth certificate doesn't check your registration. So when she says the same rule is an extinction event for one party and an open door for the other, she's not describing the law. She's describing her voters. You can't say a citizen check ends your party and in the same breath swear your party is full of citizens. You can't. I mean, I go to get a decongestant at the CVS, I have to show ID. To board a plane, I have to show ID. To rent a car, to cash a check, to sign for a package at UPS. ID. Always. The whole ordinary machinery of life in America runs on proving who you are. And nobody ever marches. Nobody ever says, and I think it's bigoted that I have to show an ID before I can pick up my mail at the UPS store. Nobody says that. Nobody. I think it is bigoted that before I can rent an apartment or buy a house or board an airplane, I have to show ID. Why do you show ID at the airport? Why do you have to show ID at the airport? You have to show ID at the airport because we need to know who you are, because there's a danger when we don't know who you are. What is the difference? Other than the bomb, voting, if you're not a citizen, is just a different kind of bomb. And another thing, these are the same people who have cried every time they lose, every time they lose. It's hysterical because they did it with Al Gore. They did it with John Kerry. They did it with Hillary Clinton. They always say it's rigged. It's rigged. They stole the election. The one time it looked pretty stolen, the Republicans say, wow, that looks like it was stolen. Then they say, you're not an American for questioning it. And then in 2024, they're back to, they stole the election. I mean, I don't. Okay, so you believe the election has been stolen in the past. I believe the election has been stolen in the past. Wouldn't we both be on the same side then as a citizen? Wouldn't we both want the same thing? I mean, I'm just pointing out, it's not my side that wore the word rigged down to the nub. If an election can be stolen, we should all be the first in line for the lock. Ricky, did I ever send you that picture of the glass box voting booth?
2: Yes, you did.
0: Can you post that or just tweet that out, will you? Or put it with this monologue when you tweet this monologue out. Because I'm at the Smithsonian and I'm looking at all the stuff that they have. And it's amazing stuff. And they had to pick out of, I don't remember what it is, the 5 million or 2.5 million items that the Smithsonian American collection has, they had to go in and narrow that 2.5 million items down to the most important 30 for this display that they're doing in Washington right now. And one of them is a glass voting box from the 1800s. I go over to another Smithsonian Museum, and they have another one that has even more glass on it. The one we'll tweet out a picture of has wood on top and has, you know, little wood sides. And the reason why is because in the 1800s, people wanted to be able to see their ballot and put it into the box and see it fall into the box. And then when it came to voting, they wanted to see you take off the top of the box, see your hand in pulling up certain ballots, making sure that all of the ballots were counted. This is not new. All we're asking for is a new glass box. That's it. I mean, the only people who fear verified elections, you know, or ballots are the ones that are counting an unverified ballot. I want the same thing for your ballot that the pharmacy wants for a box of Sudafed. Proof you're allowed to have it. And if that ends somebody's career, then the problem was never, it was never ID. It was never ID. It was corruption. I just don't know how. I guess it's because people don't think. They don't want to think. They don't think they have to think anymore. I'm going to let somebody else do all the, I'm going to let Senator Slotkin do all the thinking for me. This is going to disenfranchise married women. Which side takes the man's name more than the other? Why are you cheering? You should be cheering for the ID because it's going to make it harder for Republican women to go get an ID. And you know who's not, You know who's not saying, wait a minute, wait a minute. I got to go get my birth certificate so I can prove that I vote because I took my husband's name. You know who's not saying that? The Republicans. Why? Why? Because we want the same thing you want, but we mean it. At least that's the way I view it. By the way, do you see John Fetterman? I think John Fetterman is one of the most honest people in the Senate. I can't believe I'm saying that. John Fetterman may be the best Democrat out there now. Because you know what I like about? I like politicians that surprise you. I like people, and they're more interesting to me. You know, if I were Barbara Walters, and I could do the 7 most interesting people of the year interviews, and I'm going to interview 7 people, 6 of them are going to bore you to death. One person that I would put on that list is John Fetterman. I think he's one of the most interesting men in America. Yesterday, he warned the Democratic Party that he will leave the party officially if it turns its back on Israel. And that comes because yesterday 100 House Democrats voted against sending more aid to Israel. Okay, and it didn't pass the House because of the Republicans. And he said, if our party ever becomes, and just makes it official, the anti-Israel party, that's when I would have to leave because, listen to this, that has become moral clarity for me. I want to talk to him about just that sentence. How that particular issue provides moral clarity. He said, well, my long-term concern has been with the Democratic Party, as I'm a member of that. Is our party going to back away and turn their back on Israel? You look at the kinds of individuals that are winning our recent primaries. This is John Fetterman. Do you remember what we all said about John Fetterman when he was, you know, being elected? And I don't mean about, you know, the brain damage. I mean about, I had always heard he was like a Marxist. You look at the kinds of individuals that are winning our recent primaries. It's becoming more anti-Israel and hostile to pro-Israel people. I really want to do an interview. Elon Musk. I'm never going to get my interview with Clint Eastwood. Elon Musk, Clint Eastwood, John Fetterman. Those are people I want to talk to. All right, back in just a minute. Let me tell you about our sponsor this half hour. It's American Financing. 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The wind shifts. 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
5: There is growing concern the Trump administration may be softening its approach to illegal immigration. The president promised mass deportations of anyone who stepped foot in the country illegally, but that's not happening, at least not at the levels we expected. Many are wondering if the administration is caving because of the negative press coverage after several illegals were killed by ICE agents, the most recent in Maine and Houston, where illegals used vehicles as weapons and tried to run over ICE agents. The Department of Homeland Security, in response to that, announced an immediate halt to all ICE traffic stops until further notice. I think that's the wrong decision to make here, folks. ICE agents need to double down on their efforts to round up and deport the illegals who live among us. The bigger issue is protecting our agents. And here's a rule of thumb to all of you illegals out there. If you don't want to get shot,
7: Daisy was abandoned and placed in foster care at 15 years old.
8: 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I had a hole in my heart. But when my mom asked to adopt me, that hole was closed.
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0: This is a Bloomberg Money Minute. Thinking about buying a diamond ring for your sweetheart? Prices could be heading lower. Industry giant De Beers is said to have made some of the deepest price cuts ever to the diamonds it sells. It's a far cry from the company's famous pitch.
1: The diamond engagement ring. How else could 2 months' salary last forever? A diamond is forever. De Beers.
0: Now that 2 months' salary might stretch a little further, and price cuts could mean deals for diamond shoppers. The $80 billion industry has been under severe strain. The move from the world's biggest diamond miner comes as luxury spending slows, and lab-grown diamonds continue to rise in popularity. Tariffs in the U.S. and the Middle East conflict have added even more pain for the industry. De Beers produced fewer than 22 million carats last year. That's down from almost 35 million carats 4 years ago. The exact scale of the price cuts from De Beers is not immediately clear. Courtney Donahoe, Bloomberg Radio.
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0: right. So they are marking up another SAVE Act for passage. It's supposed to leave the committee today, pass the House next week, and follow the normal process until it gets to, and they're saying this is the best shot, and they intend this to be a lawmaking exercise. I don't even know what that means, but that's a quote. Lawmaking exercise, and ending it with passing everything and then have Trump signing it here in the next few weeks. We'll see. We'll see. But it's supposed to leave committee today. And I really want to know, are Johnson and Thune working on this together? Cause I'm really sick and tired of the idea that it has no chance to pass. And so we're going to just let him vote and then we'll know Thune is responsible. We know Thune. We already know this about Thune. I want to know, is Mike Johnson working with Thune to get it passed? Is Thune finally on board? I mean, I do think that that's part of the reason why we have Donald Trump's speech tonight. I mean, I think he has a lot to say, but I will be surprised if it doesn't include the SAVE Act. You know, he'll make all of these points about China and everything else, and that's why we have to get serious about our elections, and that's why I urge Congress to pass the SAVE Act. I think that's how we're going to end this thing tonight. And maybe start it and, you know, stop in the middle and say that as well. But we'll see. This might be a very well coordinated move. And quite honestly, using Lindsey Graham's death, in, you know, a positive way, to get it passed, because there seems to be some momentum for this. I'll believe it when I see it, but I'm dangerously close to being hopeful today. I'll let you know. Let me see this president's speech tonight. That is at 9 o'clock tonight. Let's see. What else? Can we please stay away from the bison? Please. I don't know if you heard, there's another guy that was hit by stay in your car. Stay in your car. These are not zoo animals. They're not cardboard cutouts. That's a, 3,000 pound animal that would like to kill you, especially at this time of the year because they're mating. And the males tend to get a little upset if maybe they haven't mated yet, and they'll want to kill you. Please, you're going to a national park. Stay away from the buffalo! 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
4: 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Uber is doubling down overseas. It's buying Delivery Hero in a deal that values the German food delivery company at $14.8 billion and expands the U.S. firm's global operations. The acquisition marks a sizable expansion in Asia, Latin America, and the Middle East for Uber and boosts its total markets to 99. Uber shares are up about 1%. U.S. retail sales rose modestly in June, with the value of retail purchases rising 0.2% after a revised 1% advance in May. Gas station receipts fell 5.3%, the sharpest decline since 2022, as average national pump prices dropped about 50 cents a gallon last month. Receipts at non-store retailers jumped 1.9%, the biggest increase in nearly a year, likely boosted by Amazon's Prime Day. Sports-style betting on drug trials? Kalshi is expanding in biotechnology by offering wagers on the outcomes of clinical trials and regulatory decisions. Matt Piper, Bloomberg Radio.
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6: Shock you. I'm Lisa Brady, Fox News. That for the White House about what the president will say tonight on election integrity.
7: We are the greatest country in the history of the world. We should have the safest and most secure elections in the history of the world. And what the president will be speaking about tonight will show you that perhaps that is not the case. And we need to make some adjustments moving forward.
6: Spokeswoman Caroline Levitt also says the findings to be released are backed by evidence. The president has continued to challenge the 2020 election results while pushing for changes, including proof of citizenship to vote. Levitt also saying moments ago that Iran made a tragic mistake by continuing to attack commercial ships.
7: The reason for the recent strikes over the course of the last several days is because Iran violated the memorandum of understanding that we struck with them.
6: But she says the president remains open to diplomacy. Iran remains publicly defiant, one official calling the U.S. strikes criminal. Flooding in Texas after days of heavy rain, now blamed for at least one death in Hill Country, a region still recovering from devastating floods that killed more than 100 last summer.
8: We've taken on a significant amount more water than last year's flood. This morning there was about 200,000 cubic feet per second of water coming through the Guadalupe, which was significantly higher than last year.
6: Kendall County Judge Shane Stolarczyk, as water rescues continue in homes and on roads, the National Weather Service warning a large and deadly flood wave is heading down the Guadalupe River, with other rivers also still rising. Multiple states dealing with hazy smoke from wildfires in Canada.
9: Along the border of Minnesota, Wisconsin, and the UP of Michigan, areas where the air quality is the worst in the country. But for folks in the Northeast, including New York City, we are now under that unhealthy range for all groups.
6: Fox Weather's Bane Frohney. Those air quality alerts extend down to Washington, D.C. and up into New England. 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
12: Hello, I'm Jackie Cannon. It's Thursday, July 16th. Here's a look at the top stories from your trusted local news source. An electrical fire displaced multiple families in Central City last night. And what tenants did before getting out of their home prevented the fire from affecting the entire complex. The 3rd Fire District said in a Facebook post that it got a call for smoke coming out of outlets and a hot wall. This was inside an apartment building on the 50 block of West Broadway Street in Central City. Fire crews found the outlet had extinguished itself because the tenants had turned off their breakers for the apartment before getting out of their home. An investigation revealed the outlets were getting much hotter than they should. Alliant Energy was called out to remove the meters for all apartments, as crews will inspect them to make sure they're safe. Happening today, a public visitation will be held for the Iowa man killed in a B-52 crash at Edwards Air Force Base last month. 35-year-old Major Brad Hovey was one of eight people who died in the crash. It happened during a routine test mission shortly after takeoff. According to an obituary, his visitation will be from 1 to 7 today at New Hope Church in Adel. Tomorrow, there will be a funeral service open to friends and family. This year's Stop the Scammers tour in Iowa has led to 19 fraud investigations. The initiative was a partnership between the Iowa Attorney General's Office, the Iowa Department of Insurance and Financial Services, and AARP Iowa. Investigators have opened over 200 investigations involving nearly $80 million in reported losses. If you or someone you know expects fraud, report it to iowafraudfighters.gov. 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
15: KCRG TV9 First Alert forecast, partly cloudy, our high near 90. Mostly clear skies tonight, we're down to 71. A slight chance of storms Friday and 91. Southwest winds 5 to 10 today, south at 5 to 10 tonight. We'll see that slight chance of storms on Saturday, hot, a high of 92, 89 on Sunday, partly cloudy. I'm TV9 First Alert Storm Team Meteorologist Joe Winters on News Talk 1540 KXEL.
16: We have 89 degrees now on News Talk 1540 KXEL.
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yesterday, I told you about the confiscators and the politics of thieves and the takers or the thieves' creed. It's a different way of looking at communists, but they are here, and we have to take them on. And yesterday, you had Gavin Newsom speaking at a conference, and he is pushing something he calls democratic economics. No, it's really not. The confiscator and the architect of dependency is Gavin Newsom. And I want to go through that here in just a second. First, let me tell you about our sponsor. Our sponsor this half hour is Rough Greens. Dogs wake up every day ready to enjoy life. You know, that's why I think it's so important to give them every opportunity to keep feeling their best. We love our dogs. I know you love your dog. I've loved my dog. I miss Uno every day. Tanya and I talk about it every day. We got to get another dog. We miss Uno so much. We miss our German Shepherd so much. But we travel so much, and it's not good for them. And it's just killing us. But, you know, I met Dr. Black when Uno was probably 7, and he was already, you know, acting kind of old, you know, and he would never eat. And the vet kept saying to us, "You got to get him to gain weight. You got to get him to gain weight." And we're like, he won't eat anything. We've tried every food. And Dr. Black said to me, "Glenn," and this is before I was an advertiser with Rough Greens. He said, "Glenn, just try this." And I said, he said, "It's really good for your dog. You're going to notice a difference in his health and everything else." I said, "I just want him to eat." And he's like, "He'll love this." We put this on Uno's food that we fed him every day. He started gobbling his food. I mean, he would race to the bowl. Before that, we'd have to stand there like frozen, like a statue. If we moved, he'd stop eating. You know, he'd take a couple of bites, and then he'd look at us like, "Are you leaving? Are you going to do something fun? Because I hate this." And so we had to stand there. Sometimes we had to hand feed him. Not the case. Once we started feeding Rough Greens, he loved it, and he gained weight, and he was really, really healthier. Join the thousands of happy dog owners who have already made Rough Greens a part of their dog's daily feeding ritual. More years together starts today. 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Rough Greens makes any dog food better. Okay, I want to share with you what Gavin Newsom said at this annual conference of the National Association of Latino Elected and Appointed Officials. Okay, the term economic democracy has been around for a while. Why? Because you don't want to call it communism. Okay, it's really weird. I'm telling you not to use the word communist for a completely different reason. I'm trying to teach you every day how to, and I'm sorry, I don't mean to come off, that sounded really condescending. I am a guy who is struggling every day trying to figure out how to teach my kids how to be stronger in defending and understanding our republic. And my kids come home to me and they talk about Marxism. They talk to me about how many communists and Marxists there are. And they talk to me about how they are struggling, you know, defending Jews. And they're like, "Dad, it's getting really bad. It's getting really, really bad." And so this summer I am taking my kids. I can't remember the last time I took 2 weeks off, but I'm taking 2 weeks off, and I am taking my kids on a history tour, and I'm going to teach them a few things, and I want them to see things firsthand, and try to put my kids' feet in concrete, and, you know, whatever I learn, I'll share with you so you can maybe, because I know we're struggling with the same stuff. So I don't mean to come off egotistical when I say I try to teach this to you every day. I'm a dad struggling just like you. And so I really think that when we talk to people, when we're older, there's a couple of things I know that are true. One, if you don't teach your kids about the bad things of America, and I mean really go into it and tell them
about all of the horrible things that our country has done.

and we'll organize all of the college kids, and you organize all of the mosques, and we'll work together, and we'll overthrow it together, and then we'll live happily ever after. Well, we all know how that happened. The Marxists, 60,000 of them in the next year or two in 1979, were rounded up, killed, jailed, or just disappeared. So it doesn't end well for the Marxists, but that's the way it was done in 79, and that's the way it's happening here. And we're not dealing with socialists like we have understood socialism before, you know, we just want Swedish, you know, healthcare. First of all, I've told you in the last few weeks, look up Swedish socialism. It doesn't exist anymore. Not the way everybody's saying. They are more free, and their taxes, while they are higher, they do not penalize the rich. They don't penalize people who are builders. And they don't give stuff just to as freebies. Everybody pays a share in Sweden, okay? They've changed all of these things in the 90s because they were dying economically. But if we are going to make this case to our kids, we're going to make this case to help them make the case and what they're fighting. The minute you say, well, you're just a communist, some people are. But I think, as I told you yesterday, the vast majority of people who are now saying they're socialist have no idea really what socialism means. They certainly don't know what communism means. I told you that the Socialist Democrats of America, DSA, that they're the ones who are doing most of the organizing and the wins, you know, for the socialist candidates all over. They're the ones with the momentum. I told you the other day, their own polling, internal polling, from them, not from me, from them, shows 51% of their board are communists. But communism doesn't mean anything to the younger generation, and it's easy to dismiss and have people roll their eyes. Oh, yeah, it's a communist. So we have to find other ways to attack. But I want you to know that what Gavin Newsom was talking about is the definition of communism. I just want to quote him. Quote, rather than being made unilaterally by private actors, important decisions about production are the results of broad deliberation processes among workers and potentially other constituencies. All models of economic democracy as conceived appear to be incompatible with capitalism. Okay? I'm still quoting. It is not the owners of capital or the anonymous forces of the market, but the democratic voices of all citizens that control the economy. We vote to make houses free, for example. Owners don't get to decide anymore how their resources are used, which means that ownership ceases to exist. We're talking about now the end of ownership. It's not the owners of capital or the anonymous forces of the market, but the democratic voices of all citizens that control the economy. When they say the democratic voices of all citizens, what does that mean? That means you go and you hire a representative. That's the democratic part. You vote for somebody to go to Congress and represent you. And then those people are the ones that control the market in your name because they were democratically elected. It doesn't mean we're all going to get together and go, yeah, okay, you know what, John, you know what, you're on our side. You're not going to pay any taxes. And what are we going to do about the factory that we're all working in right now? You might organize into a union, which communists love. But what they're saying is you'll be represented in Washington, and they will make the decisions, not the owners of the capital or the anonymous forces of the market. What is the anonymous force of the market?
It is what capitalism is. But you want to know that this is not, has nothing to do with capitalism. Nothing to do with anything other than communist economics is

0: That phrase, the anonymous forces of the market, that is the invisible hand of the market. And this is why things always break down in communist countries, because they get rid of the invisible hand and they let who? The democratic elected voices in Moscow or in Washington or wherever control the economy, not the invisible hand. What is the invisible hand? This comes from Adam Smith. It means that nobody can control everything. Nobody in a central city can say, you know what's going to happen right now in Peoria? You know what people are doing? You know, this is how everything works. This is how the internet works. Nobody's controlling the internet. They're trying to, but generally speaking, nobody's controlling the internet. What the internet, when it's at its very best, it's completely free. And whatever people are talking about on the internet, that kind of bubbles up and it becomes a trend. When the government comes in and says, we can't let the invisible hand of the market, we've got to tell you, you know, hey, well, you know what needs to be trending? The black box. Everybody's got to put a black box on. And they fake that and they put that up at the top. That's not real. And that's why eventually it all falls apart. You need to have what's real bubbling up from the average person bubbling up, and you watch. That's how you know. You know what? We have a grain shortage over here. We need more paper towels over here, whatever. It's by watching that invisible hand, what people are doing and seeing. That's how you get a better bikini and you get a better car. Because people vote with their wallets, one by one as individuals, and then that all bubbles up. That's the invisible hand of the market. What Gavin Newsom is talking about now is getting rid of the you and what you spend and how you spend it and what you like and what you don't like based on what you're engaging with, and saying that you voting for your representative in Washington, they'll be better at deciding what the economy should do than all of us in our individual lives every day. That's communism. Why is that a problem? Not because I'm a fan of capitalism or the free market. I am a free market guy. I do believe in the invisible hand of the free market. Okay? It's the best system. As Winston Churchill said, it's the worst system. Except for all of the other systems. So I am a fan of that. I know it's flawed, but that is the best system. I'm not fighting against this because I'm a fan of this system. I'm not fighting for this system because it's the best in the world. I'm fighting against the confiscators, the thievery of communism, because I know what it does. I know it is theft. I know that it is the architecture of dependency. That once you have to go to your elected official and say, hey, can I have more, please? You think corruption is bad now? Wait until. That's why they eventually had special lanes and special supermarkets. In all of these communist countries, the elected people, the important people, they don't struggle like you do. You'll get the schlep grocery store. But the people who mean something, who are part of the system, part of the party, they get a special grocery store. They get special stores that used to bring things in from the West. They can buy it. You can't. Because they're more important. If you think this is corrupt now, think about taking and saying, we're going to elect, because people will not change, and it'll get worse with power when the government, because if the government abolishes, let's say this is their latest idea yesterday, part of the Democratic Socialists of America's platform is get rid of the Senate, get rid of the president, get rid of the Senate, only have a people's house that's the proletariat. That's what they always do. It's the same thing. They always do. Those people go corrupt so fast. Why? Because there's no check or balance. All of the people in that room are the power. And if somebody like me says, hey, wait a minute, what's going on? You're disappeared. You're shut down. If you think you're going to be able to protest, you know how I know we don't have a fascist government right now? You're able to go out and protest. You know how I know you don't have a communist government right now? Because you can go out and protest. Whether you're on my side or another side, everybody can go out in the street and they can protest. I can get on a podcast and say what I believe. I can challenge the government. That comes from a free market. That is not going to come from a, what do they call it? Economic democracy. Trust me, read history and teach this to your children. All right, more in just a minute. 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Listen to John Fetterman. Now, John Fetterman used to be just, I remember I was 60 when John Fetterman came into my life just a couple of years ago. And I was not for him because I thought he was a Marxist. He's not a Marxist. Proof? Listen to this interview with The Hill he just did where he talks about where the Democratic Party is headed. Listen to this, cut two.
1: So for me, what you're afraid of is defined by what you won't criticize or won't call out. And I'm always going to call out people that are, they're not Democrats. In fact, some of them aren't even socialists. They've actually self-identified as communists. You know, I'm not sure why there's more outrage within the party. And they will refuse to acknowledge or say, well, I haven't been paying attention to that race so much for all those. If your record is what you're running on is the stuff you deleted on Twitter.
0: He's wondering why there's not more of an outcry, why they won't even address the self-identified communists. We're not talking even about socialists. Notice he said that. We're not even talking about socialists. We're talking about communists now. People who are running, who are identifying, you know, Gavin Newsom in that speech, he's not going to identify as a socialist. He's not going to identify as a communist. But what he's talking about is actual communism. And I'm sorry, Democrats, you better wake up. You better wake up because if you don't know what communism is, you're in trouble. You're in trouble. If you do know what communism is and you're going along with Gavin Newsom and you're using euphemisms for it, what he's talking about now is communism. Do you think that's going to make America freer and better and your life less expensive, yet filled with all kinds of choices that you have now? Absolutely not. More in a minute. Let me tell you about SuperSure.
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0: You know, my daughter, I'm out here in Los Angeles because she's recording an album, and I'm with her, and she's surrounded by some really, really good people. 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
4: This is a Bloomberg Money Minute. Stocks have been fluctuating. Chip stocks hit a bit by AI spending worries as some investors think shares of the high-flying AI-related companies are just a bit overpriced right now. Shares of Chicago-based United Airlines among those trading lower. United's earning outlook missed expectations. You can blame that on the Middle East and spiking airline fuel costs. Even so, United and rival Delta both seeing strong travel demand, especially for premium and international offerings. Adult Happy Meals at restaurants are luring even high-earning American diners now with a burger, fries, and a drink at a set price. The bundle sales are up 15% from a year earlier across all restaurant segments, but up 21% at fine dining establishments as inflation even hits the white tablecloth crowd. And Kroger popping the cork on luxury wine with plans for almost 150 new luxury wine shops in its stores nationwide, along with trained wine stewards and tasting bars. Denise Pellegrini, Bloomberg Radio.
5: 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I'm Roger McOwen. 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Can an existing fence that is not on the actual surveyed line between two tracts of farmland become the legal boundary? 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
5: There are ways that an existing fence that's not on the surveyed line can become the legal boundary between separate tracts of farmland. While the mere passage of time by itself does not cause a fence line to be substituted for the actual property boundary, the manner in which the adjacent property owners have used the property over time might. This is true if the party claiming title to a disputed area knows that the existing fence line is not on the property boundary and uses the additional property between the true boundary and the fence line as their own. If the true boundary is not known, courts typically examine the intent of the party benefiting from the misplaced fence. If the property is occupied by mere mistake, the boundary won't change. But if one party possesses the property believing the land to be his up to the mistaken line and claims title to it, the boundary can shift if the true owner knows of the other party's assertion of ownership and does nothing to prevent it for a period of time set by state law. This is known as adverse possession. A boundary that changes based on these facts is formalized by a quiet title action in court. This has been the Agricultural Law and Tax Report. I'm Roger McOwen.
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17: KCRG TV9 First Alert forecast, partly cloudy, our high near 90. Mostly clear skies tonight, we're down to 71. A slight chance of storms Friday and 91. Southwest winds 5 to 10 today, south at 5 to 10 tonight. We'll see that slight chance of storms on Saturday, hot, a high of 92. 89 on Sunday, partly cloudy. I'm TV9 First Alert Storm Team Meteorologist Joe Winters on News Talk 1540 KXEL.
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0: Today, episode 16 through 20 of The American Story are out, and it is really good. We start with Abraham Lincoln and the plot to kill him. I mean, they started wanting to kill him right after he was elected. Let me play just a little bit of this from episode 16. This is from a plot early on. He's just been elected. It's a plot you've never heard of at all. I mean, it's incredible. Listen to this.
1: With a flourish, Ferrandini, his eyes blazing, holds a long knife over his head and says,
2: "Gentlemen, this hireling Lincoln shall never, never be president."
1: The room erupts in lusty cheers. Ferrandini continues,
2: "Who should do the deed? Who should assume the task of liberating the nation of the foul presence of the abolitionist leader?"
1: The room grows quiet again. Then, Ferrandini answers his own question. They will each draw a ballot from a box that he's already prepared. Whoever draws the one marked in red is the assassin. But the ballots will remain secret, so no one knows who the assassin is until the final moment. The men take turns stepping forward and pulling a folded slip of paper from the box. Once everyone has a ballot, Ferrandini reaches in and takes the last one.
0: It is an amazing story, you know, as you get to what happened on that particular night is crazy, crazy. And, of course, you know how it ends. Eventually, somebody does successfully kill Lincoln. Ah, crap, I've wrecked the surprise. Anyway, it starts on episode 16 through 20. They're all out now, commercial free. If you're not a Torch insider yet, join us now at glennbeck.com/torch. I don't know. I haven't seen anything on the message boards. I haven't had a chance to look at them yet today or last night, Ricky. But I met in Burbank last night a group of insiders are getting together, and they're the greatest group of people. And they were talking about how they're all becoming friends, and they're all, you know, they're kind of in like a club now, and all helping each other and helping each other learn and everything else. It's great. And they were holding a get together at a restaurant last night in Burbank, and I happened to be here, so I stopped by, and there were like 30 of them. Did you read anything about it? What did they say about it?
3: Well, first of all, the guy who organized it, he couldn't believe that you just gave his sourdough bread a rave review on national radio.
0: That was really good.
3: I was surprised. Really, yes. I was surprised to see that there were so many Torch insiders in California. I would expect that in Texas and Florida. And I'm just like, I'm surprised there's still that many conservatives left there. Did you hear why they decided to stay?
0: They're really dedicated. One lady said, because I was born and raised in California, and I am not going to move away, and it's my state too. Others that have moved in, I met a couple that had moved around the country, and I think they just moved here from Phoenix for a while. I gathered from work, but they just moved here, and they're like, we cannot wait to get out. It is crazy here. But it's so beautiful. Man, I was driving home last night, and I thought, you people in California, you have just... you've really just destroyed this state. And I know why you can go to sleep, because you drive around, you know, and it's 70 degrees. And it wasn't yesterday. It was really hot here, but 70 degrees. It is beautiful. Every time I look outside or I'm looking out and driving someplace, as long as it's not the freeway, these beautiful mountains, the beautiful trees, the sun. I mean, it is just spectacular here. It really is beautiful here. And I think that's why people go to sleep. They just like, yeah, well, I'm just going to put up with it because there's no place like California. And they put up with it. But
3: it's kind of what makes the CNBC article so confounding. Your insiders also loved your rant yesterday on the CNBC worst state rankings. It kind of doesn't even make sense when you consider that Tennessee and Texas were one of the most migrated to states, you know, after COVID. Yeah. So that doesn't make sense.
0: Well,
3: but,
0: what's crazy?
3: The good news is,
0: hang on. The CNBC thing is, yesterday it was all about the business, but it has nothing to do with business. Texas is the number one state to do business in. People are moving their businesses to Texas and Tennessee, and they say that is, you know, they're not good for living or business. Well, why? Because they won't provide abortion. They're not LGBTQI++, all of that crap. They don't believe that your child should be butchered, underage. And you can't unionize in those states. They're right to work states. CNBC. Really? What kind of businesses do you run? What kind of business climate is that? That's the kind of business climate all businesses are fleeing from in other states. So anyway, what do people say about it?
3: Oh, I was just going to say the best rebuttal to CNBC comes from Freddie, the German soccer fan who's gone viral, who I hope overstays his visa. He loves this country so much. He actually was in Tennessee the last couple of days, and he said, when people told us at the beginning of our road trip that people in the South are different, we didn't really know what they meant. But after spending several weeks here, we finally understand the hospitality here is just something else. So and he just goes on to rave about Tennessee. So take that, so CNBC.
0: And I will tell you this, most Americans are good. I've lived in New York, you know, people here in California for the most part, until they realize who I am. They're nice. You know, generally speaking, people, Americans are nice. And part of that is because we're trustworthy. We're trusting, not trustworthy. We're trusting. We trust because there is no other place on earth that hasn't had the secret police at some point encourage you to turn and spy on your neighbors. Until the Biden administration and COVID, we had never had that. Thank God that was short-lived. And you know, George Bush tried to start it. I was so against this. When Bush, right after 9/11, he said, hey, you know, check on your neighbors. And if you see your neighbors doing something, let the federal government know. Call a special White House line. And I about flipped my wig. And they stopped that, thank God. But Biden started doing that again because of COVID. We can never be those people. Never. Once you start turning on your neighbor and turning them in to the government, there's no trust left anymore. You'll never go back to it. And I think that's, you know, traveling in Europe, I think that's the difference is, you know, for centuries, one government or the other had spies and you would turn your neighbors in just so you could advance yourself. And, you know, and that's not the, you know, hey, don't say anything if you see somebody assembling a bomb, you know, or there's suspicious activity or, you know, this Tim Walz thing is so baffling to me because he's, you know, I'm talking about actual kindness, actual trust, and being good to one another. And Tim Walz and people like him will take that compassion and they will abuse it. Walz responded to the Trump administration because Trump deported a pedophile that was a legal immigrant here that Tim Walz had pardoned. You're pardoning a pedophile? So Tim Walz comes out and talks about the Trump administration deporting that illegal migrant convicted of raping a 10-year-old girl. How is Tim Walz not being recalled? Why is there not an impeachment hearing on Tim Walz? He pardons an illegal migrant convicted of raping a 10-year-old girl. And he said, did that make us any safer? Well, your pardon didn't. Keeping that guy off the streets? Yeah. Yeah, keeping him in prison? Or if you were going to put him back on the street? Yeah. He's not an American citizen. There's no reason to have a threat in here that's not an American. We have our own threats. Did that make the children that left behind any more stable? Well, wait. He was a dad and he was raping 10-year-olds. Yeah, Tim, I think that did make his children that apparently he left behind more stable. Yeah. They got rid of a child rapist as a father. Did it improve the idea that we can't all be judged by our worst day? Wait a minute. We've all had bad days. And we've all made really bad mistakes, and some of them have been illegal. But very few are the mistakes that involve raping a 10-year-old. So, yeah, I am going to judge you by raping the 10-year-old. Once you rape a 10-year-old, I don't think we go back, you know? It's not like, well, he served his time. Here, would you mind babysitting my 10-year-old? No, you're insane. You would never do that. Nobody in their right mind would ever do that. In fact, all of your friends, if you went and said, yeah, hey, guys, I'm glad we could all get together to go to the movie together or go out to the concert together tonight. Hey, it's great. Hey, who'd you get as a babysitter at the last minute? Oh, you know, that Laotian guy Tim Walz, pardon. Wait a minute. The guy who was convicted of raping the 10-year-old. Hey, don't judge him on his worst day. No, wait a minute. Hang on just a second, because now I'm not judging him. I'm judging you. You called him to watch over your 10-year-old child as a babysitter? Hey, don't judge him by his worst day. I'm not judging him again. I'm judging you. What kind of parent would do that? I want to be very clear. These were horrific crimes. They often are. Child rape? Often a horrific crime? That's weird, because I put that into the always a horrific crime. But maybe it's just me. You know, I don't know. Under President Trump, criminal legal aliens who rape children will be found, arrested, and removed. Yep. Yep. I think that's something you just, if I didn't say Trump, if I said under President Barack Obama, criminal aliens who rape children would be found, arrested, and removed, and Republican politicians will not stand in their way, every single Democrat would cheer. And you know what? If it were true, I'd cheer too. I'd go, yep, that's true. But because this sentence reads, under President Trump, criminal illegal aliens who rape children will be found, arrested, and removed, that's somehow or another a bad thing. I don't really understand how. But again, it's kind of like I was talking about Schlotkin today, or however you're saying it. I'm so tired. I'm turning into Joe Biden. I ain't telling you about Schlotkin. Elise Slotkin, she said that the Save America Act is going to hurt married women because it will make it darn near impossible for any Democratic candidate to win again, because it'll be a rigged system, because married women, if they took their husband's name, are going to have to provide a birth certificate so they can vote. And as I said, first of all, I got news for you. It's not the really conservative traditional wives that are taking their husband's name that are voting Democrat. Okay? They're not. That one actually hurts the Republic. If it were true, it's not true. But if it were true, that would hurt the Republicans, not the Democrats. But there is this disorder. I remember Michael Savage said a long time ago, he said, liberalism is a mental disorder and mental disease. And I thought, well, that's a little harsh. It's funny, but it's harsh. No, I think we're now there where it actually is. And not liberalism, but this justifying, pardoning a rapist for a 10-year-old, and then saying, hey, let's not judge him on his worst day. That's a mental disorder. It's a mental disorder. Saying, you know, I want free and fair elections, but I want no ID. That's a mental disorder. You want free and fair elections, then you should be for identification, and everyone should be for that. Everyone. I told you a story earlier about the you know, the glass box that the Smithsonian is displaying right now, and it's a voting box from the 1800s, and they would make these you'd put your ballot into a glass box so everybody could see. This is something everybody wanted. Suddenly now, no. And almost everything you as a Democrat said you were for 15 years ago, you are now diametric. You are defending pedophiles. That's a mental disorder. All right, more in a minute. You know, you don't get to choose the moment. You only get to choose whether you're ready for it. Sometimes life can throw dangerous situations at you without an appointment. You know, even moments that, you know, you don't see coming at all. 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
2: 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It's one of the promises of artificial intelligence. Technology will take over the grunt work and leave humans free to do the more creative, high-order stuff. But even in Silicon Valley, the AI dream hasn't quite caught up with the reality.
3: It's no longer the human controlling the AI, but the AI controlling the human.
2: Natasha Mascarenhas covers venture capital and startups for Bloomberg News. She says the rapid AI build-out is leading to more burnout for the engineers who code the agents and the startup founders looking to monetize them.
3: It's not just working all hours. 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
2: 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Elon Musk used to sleep on Tesla's factory floor, but Mascarenhas says the anxiety underneath the current AI hustle has a certain irony.
3: One developer I spoke to is the mother of two children who mentioned that she's often told by Claude Code to go to sleep and, you know, head to vacation.
2: Nathan Hager, Bloomberg Radio.
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5: What if your jacket could help refill your water bottle? Engineers at the University of Texas at Austin developed a wearable textile that pulls moisture from the air, channels it into detachable harvesting units, and then uses heat to produce drinkable water. Waterworld reports that the prototype jacket produced 14 to 30 ounces of water per day, depending on humidity. The broader idea extends beyond hikers and campers to farm workers, emergency responders, soldiers, tents, backpacks, and disaster gear. Access to drinkable water may become wearable technology for people far from infrastructure. I'm Ken Chester.

Welcome back to the Glenn Beck program. All of us are going to be watching with bated breath tonight as the president gives his speech to the nation. There's been a lot of rumors. What exactly will he say tonight? We will be watching and we will be updating you on everything tomorrow. Have a great rest of your day. See you tomorrow.

0: 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President John F. Kennedy once said, "Israel is not created in order to disappear. 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
2: This is a Bloomberg Money Minute. Uber is doubling down overseas. It's buying Delivery Hero in a deal that values the German food delivery company at $14.8 billion and expands the U.S. firm's global operations. The acquisition marks a sizable expansion in Asia, Latin America, and the Middle East for Uber and boosts its total markets to 99. Uber shares are up about 1%. U.S. retail sales rose modestly in June, with the value of retail purchases rising 0.2% after a revised 1% advance in May. Gas station receipts fell 5.3%, the sharpest decline since 2022, as average national pump prices dropped about 50 cents a gallon last month. Receipts at non-store retailers jumped 1.9%, the biggest increase in nearly a year, likely boosted by Amazon's Prime Day. Sports-style betting on drug trials? Kalshi is expanding in biotechnology by offering wagers on the outcomes of clinical trials and regulatory decisions. Matt Piper, Bloomberg Radio.
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4: U.S. strikes on Iran. I'm Lisa Brady, Fox News. Central Command just confirming another round on top of three waves of airstrikes yesterday.
5: And while CENTCOM says this is the fifth straight night of airstrikes, really they've been going on for more than a week, going back to July 7th when President Trump made the decision to ramp up this conflict and turn it back into a major military operation.
4: Fox's Lucas Tomlinson in Tel Aviv. The U.S. accuses Iran of violating a ceasefire agreement by attacking commercial ships in the Strait of Hormuz. Iran threatening to close another strait at the entrance to the Red Sea if President Trump follows through with plans to attack power plants next week, unless Iran returns to the negotiating table. Iran could be part of the president's address to the nation tonight, but White House spokeswoman Caroline Levitt confirms the focus will be election integrity and says evidence-backed findings will be released. Levitt also says the president is aware of reports about a teleprompter operator accused of making tens of thousands of dollars by placing bets on what the president will say in speeches.
6: There are very strict ethical requirements required by all staffers and officials here at the White House, and if they are violated, people will pay consequences for that, as you're seeing with this case.
4: She says the teleprompter staffer is now on unpaid administrative leave. Vehicle stops by ICE will continue, the White House making that clear. However, an ICE source tells Fox at least one body camera must be on. A pause had been planned after two deadly shootings during immigration enforcement operations within a week, but the president says the stops are an important tool. House Minority Leader Hakeem Jeffries.
7: We believe in a safe and a strong and a secure border. We also believe, at the same time, that immigration enforcement in this country should be fair, just, and humane. That's not what's taking place right now.
4: Well, the White House says a rollout of body cams to all ICE field offices is slower than planned, blaming Democrats for a government shutdown that affected funding. 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
10: Hello, I'm Jackie Cannon. It's Thursday, July 16th. Here's a look at the top stories from your trusted local news source. An electrical fire displaced multiple families in Central City last night. And what tenants did before getting out of their home prevented the fire from affecting the entire complex. The 3rd Fire District said in a Facebook post that it got a call for smoke coming out of outlets and a hot wall. This was inside an apartment building on the 50 block of West Broadway Street in Central City. Fire crews found the outlet had extinguished itself because the tenants had turned off the breakers for the apartment before getting out of their home. An investigation revealed the outlets were getting much hotter than they should. Alliant Energy was called out to remove the meters for all apartments, as crews will inspect them to make sure they're safe. Happening today, a public visitation will be held for the Iowa man killed in a B-52 crash at Edwards Air Force Base last month. 35-year-old Major Brad Hovey was one of 8 people who died in the crash. It happened during a routine test mission shortly after takeoff. According to an obituary, his visitation will be from 1 to 7 today at New Hope Church in Adel. Tomorrow, there will be a funeral service open to friends and family. This year's Stop the Scammers tour in Iowa has led to 19 fraud investigations. The initiative was a partnership between the Iowa Attorney General's Office, the Iowa Department of Insurance and Financial Services, and AARP Iowa. Investigators have opened over 200 investigations involving nearly $80 million in reported losses. If you or someone you know expects fraud, report it to iowafraudfighters.gov. For all the latest headlines and breaking news alerts, download the KCRG TV9 News app. Download the free news app on both iPhone and Android devices. 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
12: KCRG TV9 First Alert forecast, partly cloudy, our high near 90. Mostly clear skies tonight, we're down to 71. A slight chance of storms Friday and 91. Southwest winds 5 to 10 today, south at 5 to 10 tonight. We'll see that slight chance of storms on Saturday, hot, a high of 92. 89 on Sunday, partly cloudy. I'm TV9 First Alert Storm Team Meteorologist Joe Winters on News Talk 1540 KXEL.
13: Right now, it's 88 degrees on Iowa's News and Talk Station.

0: Did you ever do that? Remember the weekend before George W. Bush won in 2000? You know, it was actually Fox News that broke the story about a DUI that he had previously in life. Do I think it impacted that election? I absolutely do. But with early voting in all these states, now you do have exceptions. The military certainly would be one. The elderly, the sick, the infirmed, we need to take care of them. We want them to participate and should accommodate them. But, you know, having weeks and weeks of vote is insane. But if you do have mail-in ballots, the minute they're delivered, there need to be security cameras that monitor those ballots, put in a room with a camera 24/7 so nobody can tamper with them. You know, we should have updated voter rolls. We should have, you know, partisan observers in every precinct in the country watching the voting all day and the vote counting right after. I'd prefer paper ballots. A lot of foreign countries that once experimented with other means of voting have switched back to paper ballots. I think it has the most integrity. Well, what is the upside of this? Because both Democratic candidates and that have lost and Republican candidates that have lost have complained bitterly about a lack of integrity and a belief that an election is rigged. I think if you do this and do it the right way, you instill integrity in the process, and then everybody will have confidence in the results. Tillis clearly, you know, incensed, arguing it would be impossible to put the provisions of the bill into practice, even if Congress did manage to enact it. That's not true. We can do it. We can do it in time for the November elections, for crying out loud. You know, look at Elon Musk. You know, look, he was able to rescue an astronaut because Joe Biden wouldn't take the effort to go do it. But anyway, tried to use a whiteboard referencing his experience to implementing a voter ID law in his home state, describing the breadth of agencies. This is not complicated. It's only complicated if you're a bureaucrat. Only bureaucrats would find this complicated. Now, I hesitate to often do this, but I do it, and I do it with this caveat. I'm going to give out the number of the Capitol switchboard. And I'm going to give it out, but I do always ask, if you are going to call, don't be a jerk. Be respectful. Now, thank God most of you listen. Be respectful, and you can let Tom Tillis' office know this is important to you, that no illegals should be able to vote, and that simple voter ID brings integrity to the system and confidence in the results. Linda, what is the number?
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0: We'll put it on my website, Hannity.com. 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Now, and we'll give it out maybe a few more times during the show. But this is the moment of truth. Why is a Republican muddying up the waters here? We need time. We do need time to implement it. Get out of the way. 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
0: All right, inflation fears are back as the Treasury yields now hit their highest levels in nearly 20 years. 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
1: This is a Bloomberg Business of Sports report. The Women's Professional Baseball League is set to launch on August 1st with four inaugural franchises, and investors are betting it can succeed where previous women's pro baseball leagues have failed. The league faces challenges including building a fan base, securing media and sponsorship revenue, and competing with softball, which has established talent pipeline and owns the talent pipeline for females in the U.S. Despite the challenges, investors are becoming more interested in women's pro baseball due to the growth of women's sports. Global revenues are projected to reach $3 billion this year, up 340% since 2022. Federal prosecutors in Brooklyn, New York, say more than a dozen people charged with operating rigged poker games are set to plead guilty to wire fraud. The case alleges that members of organized crime families operated under poker games held in locales from Manhattan to Miami. The fraud case is tied to a former NBA coach and player. With the Bloomberg Business of Sports report, I'm Michael Barr.
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8: 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Thinking about buying a diamond ring for your sweetheart? prices could be heading lower. Industry giant De Beers is said to have made some of the deepest price cuts ever to the diamonds it sells. It's a far cry from the company's famous pitch.
9: The diamond engagement ring. 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De Beers.
8: Now that 2 month salary might stretch a little further, and price cuts could mean deals for diamond shoppers. The $80 billion industry has been under severe strain. The move from the world's biggest diamond miner comes as luxury spending slows, and lab-grown diamonds continue to rise in popularity. Tariffs in the U.S. and the Middle East conflict have added even more pain for the industry. De Beers produced fewer than 22 million carats last year. That's down from almost 35 million carats 4 years ago. The exact scale of the price cuts from De Beers is not immediately clear. Courtney Donahoe, Bloomberg Radio.
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0: We have spoken exhaustively about the rise of anti-Semitism, you know, college campuses, halls of Congress. On the airwaves. By the way, a lot of it generated by a lot of geopolitical foes, separate and apart. More than 100 House Democrats voted to throw Israel to the wolves. You had a half of House Democrats voting to cut off aid to Israel, all aid to Israel. Did they do the same thing to Hamas or Gaza that is run by Hamas or Hezbollah, you know, in Lebanon? Interesting moral compass they have. Now, the amendment to a State Department spending bill would have eliminated $3.3 billion in funding, and thanks to strong Republican support, it failed 314 to 104. But the vote serves as a moment of reckoning for House Democrats. Supporters of the aid cutoff, Nancy Pelosi, the former esteemed speaker, among, you know, all the predictable Democrats, it is sad that it's like officially dangerous now. I'm declaring to be Jewish in America. It really is, with all the rise of this virulent anti-Semitism. It's scary.
11: This is a Bloomberg Money Minute. Stocks have been fluctuating. Chip stocks hit a bit by AI spending worries as some investors think shares of the high-flying AI-related companies are just a bit overpriced right now. Shares of Chicago-based United Airlines among those trading lower. United's earning outlook missed expectations. You can blame that on the Middle East and spiking airline fuel costs. Even so, United and rival Delta both seeing strong travel demand, especially for premium and international offerings. Adult Happy Meals at restaurants are luring even high-earning American diners now with a burger, fries, and a drink at a set price. The bundle sales are up 15% from a year earlier across all restaurant segments, but up 21% at fine dining establishments as inflation even hits the white tablecloth crowd. And Kroger popping the cork on luxury wine with plans for almost 150 new luxury wine shops in its stores nationwide, along with trained wine stewards and tasting bars. Denise Pellegrini, Bloomberg Radio.
12: This is the closing market report for Thursday on the Iowa Agribusiness Radio Network. I'm Riley Smith. On the phone right now with Bill Moore of Price Futures Group as we wrap up another day in the ag marketplace. Bill, what have we seen going on in the grain and livestock markets today?
13: Correcting from the big jump from yesterday, geopoliticals are front and center this week. Two wars going on, and they both have caused war premium to be added to the prices. The first would be the Russian grain war. They're targeting ag facilities in both countries. I mean, it could be less export flow, more demand for U.S. That's a positive. U.S.-Iran war. Looks like they've closed the Strait of Hormuz again. The war is back up and raging, unfortunately, and that means higher prices for energy and fertilizer. That's, and the market's putting in a war premium because of that. So that's what happened yesterday. Huge in the wheat, over 30 cents. They corrected today. Not big losses, but a corrective day in, you know, front of the weekend coming up. You still have heat to deal with, and both here and abroad, hot and dry next week or so in the U.S. Corn's right during the pollination. It's tough on the corn.
12: That again was Bill Moore of Price Futures Group. We'll look at the numbers next.
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14: August 13th through the 23rd.
12: At the close, September corn down 6 even at 441.5. December new crop down 5.5 at 464 even. August soybeans down 7.25 at 1195 even. November new crop down 6.75 at 1195 even as well. August soybean meal up 4 even at 322.90. August soybean oil down 49 cents at 72.43. On the Merck, August live cattle down 305 at 227.08. August feeders down 335 at 346.60. August lean hogs down a nickel at $100.28. Those are your closing markets on the Iowa Agribusiness Radio Network. I'm Riley Smith.
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17: KCRG TV9 First Alert forecast, partly cloudy, our high near 90. Mostly clear skies tonight, we're down to 71. A slight chance of storms Friday and 91. Southwest winds 5 to 10 today, south at 5 to 10 tonight. We'll see that slight chance of storms on Saturday, hot, a high of 92, 89 on Sunday, partly cloudy. I'm TV9 First Alert Storm Team Meteorologist Joe Winters on News Talk 1540 KXEL.
18: Currently it's 91 degrees on the Voice of Eastern Iowa.

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2: One Piece, one of Netflix's most watched shows of 2023, lost more than 30% of its audience for season two.
4: Don't people say you shouldn't be looking for the right person, but actually the right wrong person?
2: And the second season of Beef suffered a drop of more than 70%. Bloomberg's Lucas Shaw.
5: In some cases, there's too much of a lag between seasons. In other cases, people would say that the creative wasn't good enough. And then it sort of ties into this larger question of engagement. And are people actually just watching less Netflix than they used to?
2: What does Netflix say?
5: They acknowledge that there's been a surge in second seasons that have fallen off quite a bit, but that it's not that much worse than normal.
2: The company has also changed its programming leadership and has other new shows in the works. Lisa Mateo, Bloomberg Radio.
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0: a not guilty verdict. More from the Iowa Almanac in a moment. Aloha! It's a touch of the island in Iowa. The annual Tate and Dottie Cummins Memorial Pineapple Gala to benefit Camp Courageous. It's Friday, August 21st, 6 p.m. at the Doubletree Convention Center in downtown Cedar Rapids. 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The American Indian Movement, or AIM, was founded in 1968 to address concerns regarding Native American sovereignty, treaty issues, and leadership, while also addressing incidents of racism and police harassment. While much violence occurred during the 1970s in South Dakota, it was a federal courtroom in Cedar Rapids that served as the stage for one of the more remarkable events of the time. Leonard Peltier, Darrell Butler, and Robert Robideau were charged with the murders of two FBI agents on the Pine Ridge Indian Reservation in South Dakota in 1975. How the interaction with the agents started and who shot first was in dispute. What was not in dispute was that more than 100 shots were fired and that the agents were killed execution style, each shot in the head while they lay on the ground. Peltier fled to Canada, leaving Butler and Robideau to stand trial in federal court. Given the racial strife at the time, the trial was moved from South Dakota to Cedar Rapids. The two men admitted they were present at the shootout and had exchanged fire with the agents, but said they were defending their women and children from a pattern of federal abuse, which explained their behavior. They denied firing the fatal shots, however. The flamboyant defense attorney William Kunstler represented the pair, demonstrating a pattern of FBI misconduct in other prosecutions of AIM members, as well as tension between AIM and the FBI, with Indians fearing an all-out attack on them by the federal government. The jury deliberated for 5 days and said they were hopelessly deadlocked. Judge Edward McManus ordered the jury to continue its work, and on July 16, 1976, they delivered a not guilty verdict, saying the atmosphere of fear and violence on the reservation led to the defendants feeling they were acting in self-defense. Peltier was later returned to the U.S. and convicted, with many still working to overturn his convictions to this day. But it was a jury in Cedar Rapids that found two American Indian Movement members not guilty of murder on this date in 1976. And that's Iowa Almanac for July 16th. There's more online at iowaalmanac.com. I'm Jeff Stein on News Talk 1540 KXEL.
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5: The KCRG TV9 first alert forecast, partly cloudy, our high near 90. Mostly clear skies tonight, we're down to 71. A slight chance of storms Friday and 91. Southwest winds 5 to 10 today, south at 5 to 10 tonight. We'll see that slight chance of storms on Saturday, hot, a high of 92, 89 on Sunday, partly cloudy. I'm TV9 first alert storm team meteorologist Joe Winters on News Talk 1540 KXEL.
0: Currently, it's 91 degrees on the Voice of Eastern Iowa.

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2: This is a Bloomberg Money Minute. Drops for computer chip makers and other AI winners dragged down stock markets worldwide. The S&P fell 0.5%, even though more stocks rose within the index than fell. The Dow dipped 0.2%. The Nasdaq lost 1.5%. Netflix has forecast a second consecutive quarter of slowing sales growth, with projected revenue of $12.9 billion and earnings of 82 cents a share. The company's shares have declined more than 40% over the last year due to concerns about its future. That's despite still having more subscribers and viewership than any other paid streaming service. Netflix is investing in new kinds of programming, like live sports and video podcasts. Mortgage rates rose to the highest level in almost a year. The average for a 30-year fixed loan was 6.55%, up from 6.49% a week earlier. The Iran war has weighed on the housing market, with mortgage rates climbing more than 0.5 percentage point since the conflict started in late February. Matt Piper, Bloomberg Radio.
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5: Diplomacy remains on the table. I'm Lisa Brady, Fox News. That bottom line from the White House, but Press Secretary Caroline Leavitt also says Iran violated a ceasefire agreement.
6: Specifically, in the memorandum of understanding that they signed, they were not to fire on commercial vessels moving through the Strait of Hormuz. And unfortunately, they have made the tragic decision for them to do that.
5: She says that's what led to renewed U.S. strikes on Iran, a sixth consecutive night of strikes underway.
7: Now, for the first time since President Trump ordered a return of the naval blockade, U.S. forces disabled an oil tanker, firing Hellfire missiles at her stacks, trying to run through the blockade to Iran's Karg Island. To date, two other ships have reversed course and turned away from that blockade enforced by 20 U.S. warships and hundreds of aircraft in the sky.
5: Fox's Lucas Tomlinson in Tel Aviv. Iran launching more strikes on Gulf neighbors and threatening to have proxies in Yemen shut down another strait. Senate Minority Leader Chuck Schumer says Democrats are focusing on ending the conflict.
8: Our focus has to be on ending this horrible war that has no direction and no gain.
5: Schumer also says President Trump is trying to change the subject with tonight's address to the nation, which Leavitt says will focus on election security and findings suggesting adjustments may be needed.
6: I think part of the problem is that the media has refused to acknowledge that tens of millions of Americans across the country share the concerns of this president about the sanctity of our election.
5: In his push for proof of citizenship and other changes, the president often mentions the 2020 election when no widespread fraud was found. One longtime aide to the president, who's operated the teleprompter for speeches for years, is accused of placing bets on a prediction market about things the president would say. The White House says the president has put that staffer on unpaid leave and that there is a strict ethics policy in place over prediction markets. 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
13: Hello, I'm Jackie Cannon. It's Thursday, July 16th. Here's a look at the top stories from your trusted local news source. An electrical fire displaced multiple families in Central City last night. And what tenants did before getting out of their home prevented the fire from affecting the entire complex. The 3rd Fire District said in a Facebook post that it got a call for smoke coming out of outlets and a hot wall. This was inside an apartment building on the 50 block of West Broadway Street in Central City. Fire crews found the outlet had extinguished itself because the tenants had turned off the breakers for the apartment before getting out of their home. An investigation revealed the outlets were getting much hotter than they should. Alliant Energy was called out to remove the meters for all apartments, as crews will inspect them to make sure they're safe. Happening today, a public visitation will be held for the Iowa man killed in a B-52 crash at Edwards Air Force Base last month. 35-year-old Major Brad Hovey was one of 8 people who died in the crash. It happened during a routine test mission shortly after takeoff. According to an obituary, his visitation will be from 1 to 7 today at New Hope Church in Adel. Tomorrow, there will be a funeral service open to friends and family. This year's Stop the Scammers tour in Iowa has led to 19 fraud investigations. The initiative was a partnership between the Iowa Attorney General's Office, the Iowa Department of Insurance and Financial Services, and AARP Iowa. Investigators have opened over 200 investigations involving nearly $80 million in reported losses. If you or someone you know expects fraud, report it to iowafraudfighters.gov. For all the latest headlines and breaking news alerts, download the KCRG TV9 News app. Download the free news app on both iPhone and Android devices. 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
17: KCRG TV9 First Alert forecast, partly cloudy, our high near 90. Mostly clear skies tonight, we're down to 71. A slight chance of storms Friday and 91. Southwest winds 5 to 10 today, south at 5 to 10 tonight. We'll see that slight chance of storms on Saturday, hot, a high of 92, 89 on Sunday, partly cloudy. I'm TV9 First Alert Storm Team Meteorologist Joe Winters on News Talk 1540 KXEL.
18: Currently it's 91 degrees on the Voice of Eastern Iowa.

0: The data tones you've just heard are used in the emergency alert system. This concludes testing under the EAS. KXEL serves the Waterloo, Cedar Falls operational area.
1: Hello, I'm Jerry Stewart, and this is One Moment in America. 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
1: What is the key to having your own message received by others? Well, I'm no expert, but here's what I think. People today are hungering for a good right word. You might say they have a pang, like a hunger pang. And how can your word or message satisfy that pang? First, your message must have passion. In simple words, you must believe it. Second, you must have authority. You know your words, you've lived your words, and you believe your words. Next, there's got to be a need. If your words are shallow with no value, forget it. Finally, they must be good words, communicated well. And that's it. P-A-N-G, pang. To satisfy their hunger. I'm Jerry Stewart, and that.
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0: This is a Bloomberg Money Minute. A sell-off in chipmakers dragged down stocks amid concerns over whether massive artificial intelligence investments will justify lofty valuations. The Dow lost 105 points. The S&P was down 39, the Nasdaq losing 387. The U.S. has launched fresh strikes against Iran, aiming to, quote, further degrade Iranian military capabilities. Shipping traffic through the Strait of Hormuz has slumped, with observable commercial traffic sparse and limited to Iran-linked vessels amid a blockade and warnings of attacks on vessels. That has oil prices looking like this. Brent is at $84 a barrel. The Ben & Jerry's Foundation says it plans to shut down by the end of the year. It's after its corporate parent, Magnum Ice Cream, cut funding and evicted staff. The decision affects $600,000 in annual grants to Vermont organizations and follows a legal battle over governance with Magnum, a Unilever spinoff. Ben & Jerry's co-founder Ben Cohen accuses Magnum of undermining the brand's social values. Matt Piper, Bloomberg Radio.
1: 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New research shows community solar projects paired with energy storage can give Iowa businesses more control over their energy costs. Bob Rafferty is Executive Director of Iowa Business for Clean Energy.
2: One of the things when understanding this grid is that we spend a large amount of our utility dollars addressing 40 to 50 hours of peak energy use a day. And it's on those hot July days when everybody's cranking up their air conditioner. It's significant demand. And so we literally will build transmission lines, distribution lines, and we'll have what they call gas peaker plants that are built for the sole purpose of meeting about 40 hours of energy demand per year. And so when we talk about meeting more energy demand, we're really talking about being able to meet these peak demands, because we don't utilize 50% of the capacity of our grid. By having a community solar, but having it be paired with a two-hour battery capacity, then all of a sudden we've just eliminated the need for a utility to build an expensive, what's called a gas peaker plant, and to build more transmission. All of that's very expensive.
1: 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TotallyIowa.com. I'm Jeff Stein for the...
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13: KCRG TV9 First Alert forecast, partly cloudy, our high near 90. Mostly clear skies tonight, we're down to 71. A slight chance of storms Friday and 91. Southwest winds 5 to 10 today, south at 5 to 10 tonight. We'll see that slight chance of storms on Saturday, hot, a high of 92. 89 on Sunday, partly cloudy. I'm TV9 First Alert Storm Team Meteorologist Joe Winters on News Talk 1540 KXEL.
1: Currently it's 91 degrees on the Voice of Eastern Iowa.

0: Hey, here's the hard truth. Numbers do not lie. 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Now, between January 2022, May 2026, and the peaks and valleys, the results are staggering. Now, the S&P is up a whopping 45%. 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
1: This is a Bloomberg Money Minute. A down day on Wall Street as slumping AI stocks drag down markets. The Dow lost 105 points, the S&P was down 39, the Nasdaq losing 387, or about 1.5%. President Trump's media company is planning to charge for special high-speed access to his Truth Social posts, including possibly his own, affecting national security and financial markets. The move would allow Wall Street trading firms and other institutions to get news from Truth Social contributors in milliseconds so they can make quick profits off moves in stocks, bonds, and interest rates. Called Truth PSI, it would be similar to paid access at other platforms, with the difference that the most popular poster is the president himself. Alphabet's Google shares dropped 4% amid word that it's months behind schedule on delivering Gemini 3.5 Pro. Both OpenAI and Meta recently released new models that further outpace Google's current offerings in AI for writing code. Matt Piper, Bloomberg Radio.
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4: Diplomacy still on the table. I'm Lee Silicera, Fox News. The White House says Iran continues to talk with negotiators as the U.S. launches a sixth day of strikes against targets in Iran. U.S. Central Command says American forces redirected three commercial ships trying to run the blockade of Iranian ports, with Marines boarding one ship in the Gulf of Oman, and another was stopped by U.S. forces.
5: For the first time since President Trump ordered a resumption of the naval blockade, U.S. forces disabled an oil tanker, firing Hellfire missiles at the stacks, trying to run through it to Iran's Karg Island. To date, two other commercial ships have reversed course and turned away from the blockade enforced by 20 U.S. warships and hundreds of aircraft. Video from the U.S. Military Central Command shows F-18 Super Hornets launching with standard land attack missiles attached with a range of 170 miles.
4: Fox's Lucas Tomlinson in Tel Aviv, as Iranian military spokesman says Iran could launch widespread attacks on what he called all the infrastructure in the region if the U.S. hits Iranian bridges and power plants. President Trump set to deliver an address tonight. Press Secretary Caroline Leavitt says he will discuss newly declassified intelligence assessments about vulnerabilities in election systems in 2020.
6: All Americans, Democrat, Republican, should agree that we are the greatest country in the history of the world. We should have the safest and most secure elections in the history of the world. And what the president will be speaking about tonight will show you that perhaps that is not the case, and we need to make some adjustments moving forward.
4: Numerous recounts, court cases, and audits of the election found no fraud. Tune in to special coverage of President Trump's address to the nation at 9 p.m. Eastern on FoxNewsRadio.com. At least one person has died in catastrophic flash flooding in southern Texas, in the same area that's still reeling from flooding 1 year ago. Governor Greg Abbott says more than 1,300 first responders have been deployed, with over 70 people rescued. 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
11: Hello, I'm Jackie Kennan. It's Thursday, July 16th. Here's a look at the top stories from your trusted local news source. An electrical fire displaced multiple families in Central City last night. And what tenants did before getting out of their home prevented the fire from affecting the entire complex. The 3rd Fire District said in a Facebook post that it got a call for smoke coming out of outlets and a hot wall. This was inside an apartment building on the 50 block of West Broadway Street in Central City. Fire crews found the outlet had extinguished itself because the tenants had turned off the breakers for the apartment before getting out of their home. An investigation revealed the outlets were getting much hotter than they should. Alliant Energy was called out to remove the meters for all apartments, as crews will inspect them to make sure they're safe. Happening today, a public visitation will be held for the Iowa man killed in a B-52 crash at Edwards Air Force Base last month. 35-year-old Major Brad Hovey was one of 8 people who died in the crash. It happened during a routine test mission shortly after takeoff. According to an obituary, his visitation will be from 1 to 7 today at New Hope Church in Adel. Tomorrow, there will be a funeral service open to friends and family. This year's Stop the Scammers tour in Iowa has led to 19 fraud investigations. The initiative was a partnership between the Iowa Attorney General's Office, the Iowa Department of Insurance and Financial Services, and AARP Iowa. Investigators have opened over 200 investigations involving nearly $80 million in reported losses. If you or someone you know expects fraud, report it to iowafraudfighters.gov. For all the latest headlines and breaking news alerts, download the KCRG TV9 News app. Download the free news app on both iPhone and Android devices. 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
14: I hereby declare this annual Nick Weekend. May we all come here together for the rest of our lives.
13: The Four Seasons is among Netflix shows that have lost a significant number of viewers in the second season. Our Screen Time newsletter writer Lucas Shaw says the company's own numbers show that the Four Seasons audience fell more than 50% from season 1. Beef is another show that saw a major drop-off in viewership from the first season to the second.
15: Don't people say you shouldn't be looking for the right person, but actually the right wrong person?
13: And there are others, including One Piece, which lost more than 30% of its second season audience.
16: There are 100 of us, and only one of you.
13: Bloomberg's Shaw writes that people familiar with what's happening say Netflix is worried and digging into the data to find out why viewers are not sticking around, but points out that Netflix has had big hits this year, including the 4th season of Bridgerton. Gina Cervetti, Bloomberg Radio.
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18: KCRG TV9 First Alert forecast, partly cloudy, our high near 90. Mostly clear skies tonight, we're down to 71. A slight chance of storms Friday and 91. Southwest winds 5 to 10 today, south at 5 to 10 tonight. We'll see that slight chance of storms on Saturday, hot, a high of 92, 89 on Sunday, partly cloudy. I'm TV9 First Alert Storm Team Meteorologist Joe Winters on News Talk 1540 KXEL.
19: We have 89 degrees now on News Talk 1540 KXEL.
20: He's here. He's here. Now, broadcasting from the underground command post, deep in the bowels of a hidden bunker, somewhere under the brick and steel of a nondescript building, we've once again made contact with our leader, Mark Levin.

0: history. We understand our principles. That's what we want. That's what we will fight for. And 2028 is no better time. No better time than to make that clear. And so we have a candidate, whoever that may be. I don't know who it is yet. I'm not in on any candidate yet. But we want to be able to contrast our belief system, not muddy the waters, not bow to the left. We want to be able to contrast our belief system with theirs. And what you need are articulate candidates who have the capacity, who have the belief system to compare and contrast what we stand for versus what they stand for on the left. As Reagan would say, bold colors, not pastels, bold colors. That's what we want. And I'm not going to support anybody who dismisses Ronald Reagan, Bill Buckley, Barry Goldwater, Milton Friedman. No, no, we're just so smart today. I'll be right back.
1: Mark Levin.
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4: Figure AI says three of its humanoid robots have reached a milestone by operating continuously for 24 hours a day in an industrial package sorting setting, performing repetitive tasks without breaks. Interesting Engineering reports that the company believes improved reliability could help manufacturers reduce labor shortages and maintain production schedules. Supporters see potential for warehouses, factories, and logistics.

0: was Edmund Burke. In many ways, his writings and thinking undergird the modern conservative movement. It was he who explained that the way the world really works is one generation to the next, one experiencing, passing on their experiences, teaching and learning, and then passing on what they teach and they learn to the next generation. So it's one generation built on top of the next, on top of the next. And that's why, historically, Americans and others have always had great respect for the elderly, because they have so much more knowledge and experience than the rest of us. So if you're talking about guys in their 30s, 20s, 30s, 40s, who think they know everything, it's a dangerous mindset. Again, the Marxist belief, Karl Marx and Frederick Engels believed that you got to have a clean slate, that everything came before is to be rejected. Everything. The family unit, religion, our economic system. We have to start from scratch, which means you reject all that came before, or you distort it or attack it. And you can see that happening, how they attack our history, how they attack our founders and our founding documents. Now they're attacking capitalism, our economic system. Let me ask you something, ladies and gentlemen. Do we have a free market? Of course not. We've got more regulations, more taxation, more redistribution of wealth than you can shake a stick at. So we have a quasi-free market system, more of a mixed economic system, and that economic system is growing increasingly socialistic. And that's why so many of you are struggling more and more. If you have little businesses and so forth, and the cities and states that are more socialistic than others make it harder and harder to earn a buck. Now, we don't want that. The way Reagan created massive economic growth was embracing the market system. Slash taxes like no president in history across the board. Eliminated the death tax, sped up investment deductions for R&D and capital improvements and investments. We had economic explosion. Our economy actually grew during the Reagan years 25%. Think about that in 8 years. He killed off inflation. He killed off unemployment. He inherited a disastrous economy. What is the market system? The market system is commerce. That's all it is. Commerce. Nobody invented it, as I've said many, many times. Nobody wrote and said, we're going to create capitalism. That's not what happened. Commerce is the natural state of things. It's a spontaneous method of exchanging work for pay or for service. That predates our country. That predates much of the West. Why do we refuse to embrace successful presidents? Why do we refuse to embrace successful policies? The Democrats don't turn their back on FDR. They think he was the greatest president to ever walk on water. That's their view. Why? Because he was the biggest socialist we've ever had. But we reject our successful president. We reject Coolidge. We reject Reagan. They reject Trump. We'll see how time goes on. But when you have people talking the way they talk, well, it tells you a ton. Tells you a lot. It tells you a lot. Have people read Bill Buckley? How brilliant he was? The battles he fought to help create the modern conservative movement? Did people read? Do they understand what Barry Goldwater did to create the modern-day Republican Party? Did people understand that Milton Friedman was the brains behind massive economic growth? Do they understand Reagan was a one-of-a-kind president who won 49 states and almost won 50 states? He lost by 3,000 votes, Minnesota, which means he really lost by 1,500 votes. The greatest vote getter Republican in American history, popular vote, electoral college vote, I know people will say, well, the demographics were different. We had a lot more white voters. But even then, when you compare the demographics to the demographics when we had a lot more white voters, nobody accomplished what he accomplished. Nobody. Why do we reject and dismiss success? Political success, economic success, foreign policy success. He destroyed the Soviet Union. But don't worry. We have people today who are much smarter. They don't have the experience. They don't have the background. They never managed a damn thing. He was governor of the biggest state in America. No. He doesn't count. And Friedman doesn't count. And Buckley doesn't count. And Goldwater doesn't count. We're going to do things new. But they're not new. Socialism light is socialism light. It was Mises who said that we all sound like Marxists now. We all talk like Marxists now. He's right, isn't he? It was. He passed away, but he was right, wasn't he? Who out there is talking about unleashing the American spirit? Who out there is talking about opening up the economy? Donald Trump. But who else out there is doing? Almost nobody. Almost nobody. Too many who are socialist like, big government like, Democrat like. That's not how we're going to win. Certainly not in landslides. That's not how we're going to attract young people. We should direct our focus on young people, reject authoritarianism, and talk to them about freedom and liberty, which many of them will enjoy. 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
2: Two scenes on Capitol Hill Tuesday caught my attention and I hope caught yours. Darlene Graham, the sister of the late Senator Lindsey Graham, was sworn in to take her late brother's seat for the rest of his term. The other was the scene of two Supreme Court justices testifying before a Senate subcommittee about the need for more security. Amy Coney Barrett said she had to explain to her 12-year-old son why she had to wear a bulletproof vest because of the constant threats against the justices. She didn't mention those threats are against conservative justices by radical left protesters who stalk their homes and make death threats against them. Elena Kagan joined with Barrett in asking for more protective staff. I remember the days when guards stood out front of that building to protect it. It was the same with the Capitol, which had one guard outside the House and Senate. Too many of these protesters are bought and paid for with foreign money. Too many are violent in their rhetoric and signs. They encourage more twisted minds to act on their threats. Yes, there's a need for greater security for members of the Supreme Court, but there is a greater need to tone down the rhetoric. I'm Cal Thomas.
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4: 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In the 1600s, new colonists would correspond with family members back in Britain via letters carried by cargo ships that would cross the Atlantic but take several months to reach their final destination. There were no post offices in the new colony, so letters historically were left at inns or taverns next to a harbor before making the trip across the Atlantic. On July 26, 1775, the U.S. postal system was established by the Second Continental Congress, and Benjamin Franklin became the first Postmaster General. That's today's American Agriculture History Minute. I'm Mark Oppold.
5: The KCRG TV9 First Alert Forecast. For tonight, mostly clear skies, a low of 71. A slight chance of a storm tomorrow, we'll see a high up to 91. Winds on the south tonight between 5 to 10 miles per hour, becoming southwest tomorrow between 5 to 15. A slight chance of a storm tomorrow night, low 74, and a pop-up storm still possible on Saturday. I'm TV9 First Alert Storm Team meteorologist Corey Thompson on News Talk 1540, KXEL.
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0: Fox News, I'm Tom Graham. The Pentagon launching strikes against a commercial vessel today, claiming the ship was attempting to break a U.S. naval blockade of Iranian ports.
1: For the first time since President Trump ordered a resumption of the naval blockade, U.S. forces disabled an oil tanker, firing Hellfire missiles at the stacks, trying to run through it to Iran's Karg Island.
0: Fox's Lucas Tomlinson, immigration enforcement offering new guidance to ICE officers across the country, telling them they can resume traffic stops, but only if at least one agent is wearing a body camera. White House spokeswoman Caroline Levitt.
2: The president and the Secretary of Homeland Security are on the same page that vehicle stops are a necessary tool that ICE agents need.
0: Critics of President Trump's immigration policies calling for more transparency. This week, two immigrants were killed during traffic encounters. 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
3: This is a Bloomberg Money Minute. When it comes to jobs, it turns out AI might be doing the opposite of what everyone was afraid of.
4: Maybe the AI story is playing out a little bit differently.
3: Lisa Simon is chief economist at Revelio Labs, which just published a study finding
4: companies that are adopting AI really heavily are actually some of the fastest growing companies, and they are adding in particular entry-level jobs
3: at faster rates than at firms not heavily adopting AI. Simon tells Bloomberg it came as a surprise to see entry-level jobs getting a boost, but it does make sense.
4: You need people that know how to deal with that technology, and I do think that tends to be the digital natives that are a little bit younger.
3: But at the same time,
4: these models produce so much output that you also need people that are really experienced and know what they're doing. I think you're just seeing hiring across the board, both on the expert and on this entry level.
3: In short, even with inevitable areas of disruption, Simon says
4: AI adoption and employment growth can coexist.
3: Andrew O'Day, Bloomberg Radio.
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1: A shocking number of doctors, nurses, and others in the medical profession are posting online messages threatening to injure conservatives. And in many cases, they're hoping conservatives suffer violent injuries. A labor and delivery nurse at Baptist Health Boca Raton in Florida posted a video hoping Press Secretary Caroline Leavitt suffers medical complications during childbirth. In New York City, a pair of detectives were manhandled and denied treatment at NYC Langone Hospital in the Cobble Hill section of Brooklyn. The medical team thought the detectives worked for ICE. The hospital apologized, but former Mayor Eric Adams said it was a total moral collapse, and apologies are simply not good enough. Those working in hospitals swear an oath to care for their patients. Clearly, that oath has been violated. And now we have to wonder just how many patients were either denied treatment or given inadequate treatment simply because of their conservative political beliefs. I'm Todd Stearns.
2: 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We'll explain. And the new federal housing law has benefits for rural areas. 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
6: 70 is the new 50.
4: Hala Nazeri, head of the Longevity Economy Initiative at the World Economic Forum, says some people are unretiring for financial reasons.
6: They retire and they realize they don't have enough money saved up.
4: A U.S. bank wealth report says more than 60% of adults worry they'll need to unretire to make ends meet. The AARP says the number of those unretiring is rising rapidly, with some doing it for financial reasons, others for the stimulation, as our brains stay younger for longer.
6: The IMF released a report last year that said that somebody that was aged 70 in 2022 has the same cognitive function as the average 53-year-old in 2000.
4: Denise Pellegrini, Bloomberg Radio.
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much going on, it's a little overwhelming. It's Thursday, isn't it, Mr. Producer? The president's going to give a speech at 9 about a variety of things, I believe, including Chinese interference, I believe, they say, with the 2020 election. And that he's got information related to that. I,

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1: If I bought a horse, I would look for one that was as gentle and startle-free as possible. No high-strung horses for me. But to be honest, I really don't have the time to care for one. First of all, they live a long time. Many horses live 25 years or more, so it's not something you buy on a whim. There are specific shelter requirements, and you'll have the costs of hay, feed, and veterinary care. Dr. Kimberly May with Purina says the number one rule, especially if buying your first horse, is making sure it's well-trained for your needs and riding experience.
5: It's very heartbreaking to see somebody buy a horse and they fall in love with it and the horse is either not trained significantly enough that they can safely ride this horse or it can't do what they need it to do. The worst case scenario is somebody who buys a horse that is just uncontrollable for them. It's a very good way to get yourself hurt or killed if you buy a horse that its temperament is not suited to your needs.
1: You have to trust that the person you're buying the animal from will tell you the truth about its quirks and personality. A horse needs a solid, even attitude toward you and other members of the family. Once you've found the horse that suits you on the outside, you've got to check it on the inside, too, with a pre-purchase exam done by a veterinarian. If this important step is bypassed, you could be in for some disappointment.
5: Finding out after you get it that that horse is too lame to do something that you wanted to do with it, or it's got a disease that is either expensive or untreatable or is something that's going to cause them a poor quality of life. And so you've invested your money and your heart into this horse, and now you've got a horse that isn't going to be able to do what you want it to do or maybe not be able to live the life that you want it to live.
1: Educate yourself about the horse buying process at livingthecountrylife.com. I'll see you in the country.
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6: The KCRG TV9 First Alert Forecast. For tonight, mostly clear skies, a low of 71. A slight chance of a storm tomorrow, we'll see a high up to 91. Winds on the south tonight between 5 to 10 miles per hour, becoming southwest tomorrow between 5 to 15. A slight chance of a storm tomorrow night, low 74, and a pop-up storm still possible on Saturday. I'm TV9 First Alert Storm Team Meteorologist Corey Thompson on News Talk 1540, KXEL.
7: We have 89 degrees now on News Talk 1540, KXEL. 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

0: Fox News. I'm Carmen Roberts. President Trump will address the nation tonight at 9 Eastern. His focus, election conspiracy claims.
1: The speech comes as President Trump ratchets up pressure on Senate Republicans to advance this Save America Act, a strict voter ID bill. Democrats warn the president is attempting to sow doubt into the outcome of the upcoming midterm elections.
0: Fox's Jared Halpern. The president is set to speak again at 9 p.m. Eastern. Flash flooding in Texas claims another life. Governor Abbott says at least two people have died.
2: A male near Comfort who was swept away in an RV. Another is a female in Uvalde who was swept away while driving on a road.
0: More flooding is expected. 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

0: This is a Bloomberg Money Minute. A sell-off in chipmakers dragged down stocks amid concerns over whether massive artificial intelligence investments will justify lofty valuations. The Dow lost 105 points. The S&P was down 39, the Nasdaq losing 387. The U.S. has launched fresh strikes against Iran, aiming to, quote, further degrade Iranian military capabilities. Shipping traffic through the Strait of Hormuz has slumped, with observable commercial traffic sparse and limited to Iran-linked vessels amid a blockade and warnings of attacks on vessels. That has oil prices looking like this. Brent is at $84 a barrel. The Ben & Jerry's Foundation says it plans to shut down by the end of the year. It's after its corporate parent, Magnum Ice Cream, cut funding and evicted staff. The decision affects $600,000 in annual grants to Vermont organizations and follows a legal battle over governance with Magnum, a Unilever spinoff. Ben & Jerry's co-founder, Ben Cohen, accuses Magnum of undermining the brand's...
1: When I started school sports, I didn't know who I wanted to be. I just wanted to play.
2: But looking back, I developed character, resilience, and integrity. And now I'm settled in a career. I'm a leader to my own kids and my community. I know who I am and where I belong. And it started with school sports. I found my place. Find yours.
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4: This is a Bloomberg Money Minute. When it comes to jobs, it turns out AI might be doing the opposite of what everyone was afraid of.
5: Maybe the AI story is playing out a little bit differently.
4: Lisa Simon is chief economist at Revelio Labs, which just published a study finding...
5: Companies that are adopting AI really heavily are actually some of the fastest growing companies, and they are adding in particular entry-level jobs.
4: At faster rates than at firms not heavily adopting AI. Simon tells Bloomberg it came as a surprise to see entry-level jobs getting a boost, but it does make sense.
5: You need people that know how to deal with that technology, and I do think that tends to be the digital natives that are a little bit younger.
4: But at the same time...
5: These models produce so much output that you also need people that are really experienced and know what they're doing. I think you're just seeing hiring across the board, both on the expert and on this entry-level.
4: In short, even with inevitable areas of disruption, Simon says...
5: AI adoption and employment growth can coexist.
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6: 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Waterloo, Cedar Falls, Cedar Rapids.
7: The Iran conflict escalating.